0: Otherwise, there's an extreme heat warning for the coast and valleys, heat advisory for the mountains, all that running through tomorrow night. Similar temperatures as what we saw yesterday, and it will continue tomorrow. Along the coast, remnants of Tropical Storm Marie, coastal flood advisory through tomorrow, high surf advisory tonight. So right now, downtown San Diego, it's 89. I'm Jack Cronin. Next update, 5:30. Stay connected, stay informed. 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
1: 5:04. Lou Penrose. On News Radio 600 KOGO, we are live in San Diego. Thank you for tuning in. Good to have you along with us. Happy Tuesday. Well, you don't need me to tell you that the weather has not been pleasant in San Diego, Monday especially, not pleasant. And everyone who stepped outside felt the heat and wore the humidity. And the question is UGH. Is that the technical term for the weather we're having? It's certainly the accurate term for the experience we're having, but in San Diego, is replacing ah. That's A-H-H, which is neither technical but certainly an accurate term of the weather we're used to. Well, NBC7's Joe Little went out there to figure it out.
2: Today is one of those days where you praise and thank the people who invented air conditioning. That breeze isn't strong enough.
1: Not moving at all. Oh, man. Over the weekend, Saturday day, I was at my son. My wife and I both had to do volunteer duty at his afternoon football game. So I was out at the snack bar, and it was, And he's right. The breeze was just not moving. It was moving. It was doing nothing. I felt bad for the boys in pads playing football. But it was, No question about it.
2: It's so hot, the fire ants every tire just blowing hot air on me. While there was a breeze and cloud cover over Escondido Monday, it was 100%
3: hot.
4: It's so hot. It's just like a heat wave. Like, it's just,
1: That's it. It's, She's got it, Mr. Finnerty. It's catching on. That's the only phrase that San Diegans can use to describe the feeling of the weather yesterday and today is, Nothing else comes close. Highly accurate.
2: Is definitely a meteorological term for we're not playing soccer outside today.
4: It's just kind of like miserable. That's my best way of saying that.
1: That's a San Diego State University student. No, I wouldn't be playing soccer outside. I would not have recommended that my sons play football. And that was Saturday. But it was humid. Very muggy. And we're not used to it. And if you, people talk about, well, this is nothing. You should see what it's like on the East Coast. Right. I grew up on the East Coast. And it was, that was the weather forecast every day in the summer. The Triple H's. Hazy, hot, and humid. And you get used to it. You acclimate to it. But we're not acclimated to it. And I don't want to acclimate to it. I like it the way it is. Or at least the way it was. And it's just not us. The animals are experiencing it. My poor dog, Sam. I got to run the AC in the house. We were at football for like 6 hours on Saturday. I was worried about the dog. And it's interesting. Dogs, like he has his own little bed. He's got beds all over the house, but he wasn't in them. He like lays with his paws out forward and his back paws pointing backward so that his underbody is just as close as it can possibly physically be to the tile in like a shady area. Like that's all that's left. To a dog, the ground is very familiar. So he wasn't on the carpet, wasn't on the rug, wasn't on the chair. Usually he's on the chair in the sunlight. He likes to do his little sun bath, but not this weekend. He was in weird spots in the house wherever there was a tile floor and was just laid out on that tile floor just waiting for conditions to change. I'll bet your dog was doing the same thing. And the AC was on. I was cooling the whole house just for the dog. And I guess in Poway, the horses are overheating.
4: Just like with humans, they can overheat. And so you want to make sure that they're kept cool.
2: Monica, she's a bit tougher than her horse.
4: I actually don't mind it too bad. This is typical New England summer. Hot, muggy, where you kind of wear your weather.
1: Yeah, a typical New England summer is not what I want. You know why? We're like about as opposite of New England as it gets. We're like on the other corner. New England is northeast. We are southwest. So it should be the opposite. We're about as far away from New England as you can get. And I don't want a typical New England summer ever. And we've had about four straight days of it. And it's I think it's going to be with us in the forecast for a little while longer. But yeah, of course you don't mind it. You're hosing down a horse. I didn't mind it when I was hosing down my patio. We were supposed to be having the Labor Day feast on Sunday outside. So, of course, I got to do the obligatory hosing down the patio furniture. And then the sun never came out, so all the cushions were wet and they never dried, so we couldn't use the outdoor patio furniture. Right, but when I'm out there in my rainbow sandals hosing down, like if I have a hose in my hand, I'm fine. If I had a hose in my hand in Houston, I'd be fine. You're hosing down the horse. Of course, you're not impacted by it. But if you're just laying out or just hanging out under a tent selling snacks at the snack bar at Pop Warner Football, you'd be doing
2: No one wants to wear this hot, heavy, wet blanket of
4: I don't know. I guess I just got a deal.
2: On days like this, we all like the cold more. Dealing with the outside,
3: no.
2: Joe Little,
3: no.
2: NBC7.
1: Yeah, good job. Joe Little, they sent him out there to figure out what the was all about in San Diego. Well, I hope you're having a fantastic time dealing with it. I do feel for people that don't have AC. I don't know what you're doing. I know the people that are figuring out putting desk fans over a bucket of water, ice water. I don't think you should be putting electricity near icy buckets of water. But, you know, whatever you're going to do, just... I know people that go to grocery stores and hang out there. You can also get in the pool, but make sure that if you are in the pool, that you're not engaging in an illegal pool party. I guess, was this on Labor Day? There was a huge rager in a Tony neighborhood. Where is this now? In Black Mountain Ranch. Well-heeled cul-de-sac, nice houses, some woman decided to rent out her pool to a bunch of teenagers, and like 100 teenagers showed up yesterday for this huge pool party.
5: And I'm here on Barolo Court. This is normally a peaceful cul-de-sac, but it was anything but last night following a pool party at this house just behind me here that got out of control.
1: Oh, out of control. You should see this video. You should see this video. Neighbors are going crazy. HOA going crazy. So I guess there's an app. There's an app for everything, right? Where you can say, hey, I have a pool, just like an Airbnb, like you say, I have a house and you can come and sleep at my house. There was a while that there was an app for parking spaces. Some people have private parking spaces or like they have a loading zone for their business. And the only person that's going to call the tow company on you parking in their loading zone is you. So you can say, hey, the truck emptied, you know, it unloaded. The spot's there, prime piece of parking. I'm going to sell it. I know people that do this, not in San Diego, but in other cities like Boston, where, you know, public parking's a premium. People literally rent the parking space in their driveway. If their house is near where people need to be, and if they're not going to be home until 5 o'clock and somebody wants to use the driveway between 9 and 4, and want to give you whatever the rate is, and the rate changes depending on availability, then why not make $8 every day of the week? So there are people doing this. Now they're doing it with their backyard swimming pool, and it got out of hand. So when we come back, we'll tell you what happened, where it happened, how many kids were there, what the neighbors had to say, and should people even be allowed to do this? 5:13, Lou Penrose. On News Radio 600 KOGO, live everywhere on the iHeartRadio app.
3: On the 8 West, a ride of data box out connector had somebody run out of gas. They did get him over to the right shoulder of that transition. Your 8 eastbound Ocean Beach to El Cajon's 28 minutes. We had an earlier wreck on the 163 south before the 8 got that cleared, but it's still going to be slow coming away from the 52 overall. 163 southbound Mission Valley to downtown. Still going to take about 7 minutes, and we still have that trouble on the 5 southbound after Encinitas Boulevard. From an earlier wreck, they're still cleaning up. Two right lanes are going to be blocked. 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I'm Jenny Harmon, Coco's Next Real-Time Traffic Update at 526.
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0: feet of thunderstorm warning for the following counties in California, Riverside, and San Diego. The National Weather Service in San Diego has issued a severe thunderstorm warning for Riverside County in Southern California, North Central San Diego County in Southwestern California, until 6:15 p.m. PDT. At 5:07 p.m. PDT, a severe thunderstorm was located near Temecula, moving northwest at 15 miles per hour. Hazard, 60 miles per hour wind gusts and hail up to half an inch. Source, radar indicated. Impact, expects damage to roofs, siding, and trees. Locations impacted include Temecula, Lake Elsinore, Fallbrook, Marietta, Menifee, Sun City, Pagenga, Wildomar, Pakanga Indian Reservation, Santa Rosa Plateau, Paula Indian Reservation, Lake Skinner Recreation Area, Rainbow, Setco Hills, Winchester, and Palma Indian Reservation. Repeating, a severe thunderstorm warning has been issued until 6:15 p.m. PDT for the following counties in California, Riverside, and San Diego.
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10: My name is Doreen, and I am calling from humid Lake Elsinore. I feel like I'm still on the East Coast. My goodness.
9: My goodness is right. Boy, it's got to be hot inland. I can't imagine what the stickiness is like in Lake Elsinore.
11: Well, Lou, Jerome, San Diego, you don't have air conditioner? Well, we don't have air conditioner. How do you handle it? You open every window in the house, you turn your ceiling fans on, and best part, you just hang out in your underwear.
9: Look at you, Jerome in his underwear, with all the windows open, putting on a show. That's all you can do, right? And just hope for a breeze. But yeah, the air that's moving is not moving very quickly, and it's warm. It's balmy out. And we're different demands on which temperature it is in the house. So sometimes I've got to go outside to warm up because it's freezing. Because the AC is just pumping. I have no idea what the electric bill is going to be. I may be doing the broadcast in the month of August and the month of October from the poorhouse. But you can always jump in the pool, or you can head on over to Black Mountain Ranch on Barolo Court and go to the pool party. There's about 100 teenagers.
12: And I'm here on Barolo Court. This is normally a peaceful cul-de-sac, but it was anything but last night following a pool party at this house just behind me here that got out of control.
9: That's CBS News 8's Shannon Handy. It's actually Sunday night. They had a huge pool party. Oh, look at that video. Literally hundreds of kids. I don't know how anybody thought the cops were not on the way. I mean, come on. Got to be low-key about it. Like, pretty little cul-de-sac, upscale neighborhood, hundreds of kids on a Sunday night.
12: Videos show the chaotic aftermath of a Sunday night pool party that took over this quiet North County neighborhood. Hundreds of teenagers spilled out into the street. Neighbors say many appeared intoxicated, creating what they describe as a dangerous situation.
9: No, that's dangerous. If there's a pool party and people are drinking, that's bad. Drinking on dry land, if you're a teenager, is chancy. But you throw in a great big swimming pool, and the swimming pool's owned by somebody else? What's the liability if you put your swimming pool online on an app? No insurance company is going to waiver that. Like, what? Of all things, that's the craziest thing to do. But it's one thing to offer a hot tub. Like, I Airbnb my cabin in Big Bear, and one of the reasons people like it, one of the reasons it's popular is because it also has a hot tub. And I'm told by the property management company that that's a real, two things. One, we're pet friendly Airbnb, and two, we got the hot tub. So when people come back from skiing, that's like a real thing. Opera ski, you get in the hot tub, it's snowing out, the steam off the hot tub, a lot of fun. You know, but there's this costs and maintenance, but there's also some liability. But I mean, nobody drowns in a hot tub, really. It's above ground. But this is an in-ground swimming pool over at Black Mountain Ranch, and you invite 100 kids over.
12: Neighbors tell News 8 the homeowner regularly rents out her pool on an app called Swimply. A tenant who lives in the house showed me a text message from the homeowner saying the pool had been rented from 8 p.m. to 11:30 and instructing her to stay inside.
9: 11:30 seems late. Swimply, that's the name of the app, huh? I wonder how much she gets. Here's one of the neighbors.
13: Young teenagers who couldn't even drive themselves, stumbling drunk, having to be supported by other people, vomiting. There was a lot of public urination going on.
9: I'll bet. Yeah, because there's no bathroom. It should be a condition. If you're going to rent out, what were the hours again? It went until 11:30. What was the... What was the party there?
12: A party that took over this quiet North County neighborhood. Hundreds of teenagers spilled out into the street. Neighbors say many appeared intoxicated, creating what they describe as a dangerous situation. Show the chaotic aftermath of a Sunday night pool party that took over this quiet North County.
9: All right, so it was all evening. So yeah, no access to restrooms. I guess if you're just renting out the pool, you don't get into the house. But if there's not like some kind of changing room casita, where are people going to use the restroom? Oh, boy. The neighbors are not happy over in Black Mountain Ranch.
13: I saw six or seven young ladies get into a single Uber. There was somebody passed out in the middle of this cul-de-sac, which the way they were driving, I'm thankful she didn't get hit.
9: Yeah. Oh, boy. I mean, I'm just looking at this video, and there's a lot of stumbling going on. This was a rager. But the woman that owns the house, she said, look, I'm doing this perfectly legally. There's nothing that says I can't do it. I think this woman is foolishly exposing herself to tremendous liability. But this app allows her to do it. We'll see. The HOA has been called. We'll see what the HOA has to say about it. Now, the reporter, Shannon Handy over at CBS News 8, reached out to Swimply, and they said, we don't condone any illegal activity. And I think this time it wasn't done through Swimply. So, like, once you get a couple of good customers, then you go on the side. So what's going to happen? Has this happened? Have you ever seen this happen? I've never seen anybody rent out their pool and there be a party. But, you know, once there is a party now, these young people have that Snapchat and everybody knows. And hundreds of people show up at your little pool party. 526, Lou Penrose on News Radio 600 KOGO, live everywhere on the iHeartRadio app.
14: We still have a SIG alert. Encinitas, this is the one that happened earlier this morning, 6 o'clock in the morning, 5 southbound, right after Encinitas Boulevard. Overturned semi, it was loaded with 40,000 pounds of ice cream. They're still cleaning this up. Two right lanes are still blocked. It's backed up to Palomar Airport Road, but they're saying they're hopefully going to open some more lanes coming up around 6:15. But man, it is a crawl through the area. On the 94 westbound before Kelton Road, trying to get a crash cleared from the two right lanes. Your 94 west, Spring Valley to the 5, still going to take you about 11 minutes. And your 163, pretty heavy, southbound from the 52 down to the 5. Overall, 163 south, Kearney Mesa to downtown, 35 minutes. I'm Jenny Harmon, KOGO's next real-time traffic update at 5:32.
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19: Extreme Heat continues. I'm Jack Cronin. In the KOGO News Center, extreme heat warning in effect for the coast and valleys till 8 o'clock tomorrow night. Mountains under heat advisory as well through tomorrow. Highs tomorrow still in the upper 80s and low 90s at the coast. Low hundreds inland after the extreme heat for the second day in a row to start this week. Also seen thunderstorms out in the mountains, including one near Julian. High surf advisory in place till tonight's coastal flood advisory till tomorrow night. San Diego deals with the remnants of Tropical Storm Marie. Hawaii last night dealt with Hurricane Lowell.
20: As the storm pulls away from Hawaii, it has left a devastating path of destruction. So we're just starting to see a clearer picture of the extent of the damage. Salt water from storm surge that rushed in. It receded right after high tide overnight, but then it left a bunch of debris. We have thick sand, silt, sediment, furniture. You'll see trees, all kinds of debris. The storm moved through in the overnight hours, peaking around 10 p.m. for us, and then it moved through a bit faster than anticipated, but it brought some very, very powerful winds, over 90 miles per hour here on the island of Kauai.
19: It's Katie Byrne. The NTSB is on scene now investigating that plane crash that killed two people last night here in San Diego at Montgomery Field. The NTSB says the preliminary information shows the plane crashed and caught fire during a go-around. The investigators are on scene. The National Transportation Safety Board documented the crash of the Cessna 172 at Montgomery Gibbs Executive Airport. The preliminary report released in 30 days. They look at the pilot aircraft and operating environment. And today marks 60 years since the first episode of Star Trek aired on TV.
21: Six decades ago, TV watchers were sent at warp speed to encounter new life and new civilizations.
22: Space, a final frontier.
21: Star Trek debuted. The very first episode to air treated audiences to what was then innovative special effects, coolly logical aliens, and a dashing captain dressing up what creator Gene Roddenberry confessed were morality plays set in space. The program lasted only three seasons, but sparked a major fandom, causing it to be revived in multiple films and series over six decades.
19: Seven Brown, Real Time Traffic, KOGO News Time, 5:32.
14: Still working on a Sig Alert in Encinitas, 5 southbound after Encinitas Boulevard. That's from that earlier crash that happened this morning with that overturned semi. Two right lanes are still blocked. They're hoping to get this cleared by around 6:15, but it's still going to be backed up to Palomar Airport Road. And because of that, a lot of people are taking the 78 eastbound heading over to the 15. Your 78 eastbound from the 5 to the 15 is going to take you 35 minutes. If you're on the 15 south, Escondido to Kearney Mesa, it's going to be an 18-minute ride. And on the 94 east, right at the 805. We got a crash over on the right shoulder, and your 805 south to the 94 east connector hit and run reported on the shoulder there. 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
19: KOGO's updated San Diego weather. The extreme heat warning for the coast and valleys will run until 8 o'clock tomorrow night. Highs again tomorrow in the upper 80s and low 90s at the coast and low hundreds inland. The mountains are also under a heat advisory as well as that extreme heat warning for the coast and valleys through tomorrow. Then other advisories will be in place all the way through the deserts and all the way through the week. Still that high surf advisory till 11 o'clock tonight and the coastal flood advisory till tomorrow night. Right now downtown, it's 88. I'm Jack Cronin. 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
9: Five 34. 26 now in front of 6. 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We'll get back to the crazy pool party in North County over the weekend. 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Motley Crue coming to San Diego at the North Island Credit Union Amphitheater Friday, September 18th. 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Call number 6 picks up the tickets. Good luck. I'll tell you what, Guns N' Roses set the bar really high at Snapdragon for these 80s rock bands that are reunited and getting their act together, getting the band together, and hitting the road. Guns N' Roses killed it at Snapdragon. And then I understand on Saturday night, they were in Pasadena at the Rose Bowl and gave another just spectacular performance. So I am excited for Motley Crue to do the same because they have the same level of talent. You know, there was a day back in the day that there was a rivalry between Guns N' Roses and Motley Crue. I don't know. Axl said something about Motley Crue, and I think Vince Neil said, he went on MTV and said, remember, just because we wear lipstick doesn't mean we can't kick your ass. And there's been a rivalry. So maybe that rivalry will continue in the form of killing it in a performance 20 years later. I don't know. Well, whoever wins the tickets can tell us. I look forward for that review. But we'll have more tickets all this week to go see Motley Crue in September. All right, so the pool party in North County, all the neighbors are upset.
12: Neighbors tell News 8 the homeowner regularly rents out her pool on an app called Swimply. A tenant who lives in the house showed me a text message from the homeowner saying the pool had been rented from 8 p.m. to 11:30 and instructing her to stay inside.
9: 8 p.m. to 11:30. So she rents out the house and then sent a text to the tenant and said, stay away from the backyard from 8:30 till 11. Or was it 8 to 11:30.
12: A tenant who lives in the house showed me a text message from the homeowner saying the pool had been rented from 8 p.m. to 11:30.
9: Wow, that's close to midnight. Can you even have a loud party all the way till 11:30? I know near the beach, you got to clear out in some of the parking lots by 10. I always hear the guy going around with the megaphone. 11:30, pool party to a bunch of kids. Imagine being the tenant. And now you can't use your backyard because the owners rent out just the pool to a bunch of high school kids.
0: There were lots of kids here. They are drinking, and I don't know what to do right now. She doesn't care. She's just saying, sorry, I need money.
9: Yeah, she's making money for sure.
1: Hey, Lou, Steve, Claremont. I just don't know how wise it is to allow strangers to use your pool and you're not even there. What kind of accountability or risk are they taking as far as someone, you know, putting a lawsuit against them or something else? I was curious about your opinion there. I wouldn't even think about it. Have a great day, Lou.
9: I appreciate the call. I would not do it. I am surprised that the HOA allows it. Look, you know, it's a new world with these apps, and you can basically timeshare anything. You can timeshare a bedroom. You can timeshare your car. That is what Uber and Lyft is. You can also, like, time, like, not just you use your car. Like, you can let other people use your car. There's an app for that. If you got an extra car and somebody's in town and they don't want to go to a rental car place, they can come and connect with you. And you leave the keys in your car and they drive your car around for a week. And it's all organized online with insurance and everything else. And now people are using people's backyard swimming pools. So it's an interesting, for me, a conundrum, right? Because it is your private property, but the neighbors are allowed the private enjoyment of their property. So I guess it's no different than any other loud party. If the party gets loud and your guests get unruly and they start going outside and using your neighbor's front yard as a restroom, yeah, I guess that's what's wrong. Like, you can't do that. But the neighbors are pretty upset. They don't want this woman renting anything out at all anymore.
12: I also reached out to Swimply. A spokesperson says Sunday's party was not booked through the platform and that unauthorized parties, disruptive behavior, and illegal activity are prohibited.
9: Right. Of course they're going to say that. I mean, I have to imagine an adult somewhere had to be responsible here. I don't think a teenager can rent a swimming pool until 11:30 at night. In this community. It's an HOA. But she did mention, she said, well, Swimply said it was not done on the platform. See, here's what happens. And it's funny because property management companies, they encourage this. If, let's say you rent out your house and you have, and your visitor has a wonderful experience. That's great. Go give me a good review. Then eventually what you want to do is get a book of work of visitors, because then people were like, oh, if I'm going to go up to Lou's cabin in Big Bear, I want to stay at that same cabin because it was so good. Or I want to stay at this same house in Ocean Beach because it was so good. Or now Beach Road up in Orange County in Dana Point, there's people that Airbnb those things, they have 14 less of them to choose from. Waves are wiping that stuff out. But if you have a good experience and you want to go revisit the same property, that makes sense, right? You roll the dice every single time you're from out of town and you Airbnb. You find a good place. You want to stay at that good place again if you're in the same town. So when you become a repeat customer, then you what you want to do is contact the person directly and say, hey, let's just exchange numbers and be friends and get out of the platform. Save everybody a bunch of money. So the same likely happened here. The people that rented this woman's swimming pool on Barolo Court in Black Mountain Ranch probably rented it a couple of times before and got a hold of her privately and said, yeah, you know, you save some money, I save some money, we cut Swimply out of the equation and just Venmo me the money and we're all good. And maybe one of the kids got a hold of the contact information and boom, there's the big party. That's the problem. It's very hard to police all this. It's really the Wild West when it comes to these apps and people exchanging money for their, you know, their amenities, their house, their swimming pool, their cars. But the residents are unhappy and they're going to go to the HOA now. And it'll be interesting to see what the HOA can and can't do to limit people from doing this. If they say, no, going forward, you can't rent out your swimming pool. All right, can I rent out my house? What's the difference? Am I allowed to rent out my car? Am I allowed to have an Uber come pick me up? Like the HOAs are kind of restricted too. But I really feel bad for this guy. I mean, he was up all Sunday night.
13: Young teenagers who couldn't even drive themselves, stumbling drunk, having to be supported by other people, vomiting. There was a lot of public urination going on.
9: Yeah, nobody wants that. Not on a Labor Day weekend. I mean, this is a nice neighborhood. You don't want to turn this into East LA. All right. When we come back, they're still cleaning up that ice cream truck. An ice cream truck of all things. It's swampy. It's muggy. It's hot. It's in San Diego. And what would be great is ice cream. And an ice cream truck tipped over. Stalled traffic for hours. We'll tell you what the latest is. And I do have an ice cream truck story of my own. And I actually got special requests to share the story. 5:43, 17 now in front of 6. 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
14: On the 125 North and Hammershaw Road, we had a wrong-way driver. He was heading southbound in those northbound lanes. He's stopped now in the two left lanes. Luckily, didn't cause a crash. CHP's going to do a break and get him out of the way right there. On the 8 eastbound, right before you get to the 805, had some debris in the right lane. Got that cleared. Your 8 eastbound Ocean Beach to El Cajon, still going to take you about 24 minutes. And still working on that crash with that overturned semi with all that ice cream. 5 southbound after Encinitas Boulevard. Two right lanes are still blocked. It is a solid backup coming away from Palomar Airport Road. They're hoping to get this cleaned up and reopen probably around around 615. So a lot of people are taking that 78 eastbound to avoid it. Your 78 east from the 5 to the 15 is 35 minutes. 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I'm Jenny Harmon, Kogo's next real-time traffic update at 5:56.
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9: 549. 11 now in front of 6 o'clock. Lou Penrose on News Radio 600 KOGO. Looking at this drone footage they have over the... really, all of Southern California, from Malibu all the way down to San Diego. It's just a surfer's paradise out there.
26: It's been the best conditions ever, dude. You could just drop straight into them, get real pitted, come out of them, hit the lip, and just go whoop-ha.
9: Whoop-ha. There he is.
26: 6 to 20 hours a day, for sure.
8: A day? 6 to 20?
26: Yeah. It's kind of my livelihood. I'm professional. I do this for a living.
8: Do you take water breaks, food breaks, bathroom breaks?
26: Yeah, I got a gallon of water right here. It's all you need for one day. 1 gallon a day is all you need.
9: Yeah, that guy is incorrect. That is Surfer Evan. Sounds like it, right? He's having a good time. Traffic was slowed for hours on the southbound 5 in Encinitas this morning. A semi-truck loaded with ice cream tipped over onto its side. I don't even know how that happens. There's no turns. There's no hairpin turns on the 5 in Encinitas. What happened? But they are still cleaning it up.
27: Semi-truck loaded with ice cream crashes on I-5 in Encinitas. The truck tipped over shortly after 5:50 a.m. in the southbound lanes near Encinitas Boulevard. Traffic was slowed for hours on southbound Interstate 5 in Encinitas Tuesday morning after...
9: Yeah, it was crazy. I mean, CHP said online that there was a small fuel leak, but it appeared to be contained. And they got all that ice. Now, the ice cream's got to be melted. What they should have done is get a hold of all the area YMCAs. Are they still doing summer camp? Some of the YMCAs may still be doing summer camp. But even if not, they have early morning programs. Like, send all the kids at the Y down there with spoons. And just clean it all up. Taking a long time. Now they're going to have to just mop it up.
28: I cannot believe they're still cleaning up from that accident with the ice cream truck this morning. Lou, you're an expert on ice cream spills.
9: Yeah, I have had ice cream spill experience, or so I thought. So back in the day, I was doing a job. It was a summer job when I was in college at a communications company. The company, a subsidiary Motorola. And it was 5 o'clock. I was getting out of there. This was in Plainview, New York, headed home. And I guess there was just an incident like at the intersection right by the office. And like an ice cream truck, not a semi truck, but like one of those box trucks filled with ice cream, like 5 gallon circles of ice cream like that you see at Baskin Robbins inside that glass. And the doors were open and a bunch of them and all fell out. And I don't know what happened. The cops were not there yet. Like, it had just happened. Something happened. I don't know if there was an accident, but it was right in the middle of an intersection. So now, like, cars are moving their way around the truck to try and get through. And, we're all just trying to get out of there, like, right at 5 o'clock. And the ice cream things are still falling out of the back of the truck and rolling. And, like, literally rolling and hitting into stopped cars. Not, it's too tall. You can't drive over a frozen container of ice cream. So one rolls toward me and like hits the side of my car. And for a split second, I thought, let me grab it and I'll take it home. Maybe it'll be a good flavor and I'll have some ice cream. It'll be a good story. And then in my mind, I'm thinking, no, because it's too tall. I can't fit it in my freezer and then it'll just melt. And I was living with my parents, at least my dad, I'm like, what do I? No, it's a terrible idea. Sounded like a good idea. Terrible idea. Go home. Watch the evening news. It was a drug bust. The ice cream truck was filled with fake containers of ice cream. Underneath the false top that had ice cream in it was cocaine. Like of the, in the 5 gallon container, 4 of the 5 gallons of every container was filled with cocaine. Millions of dollars of cocaine. I literally had it in my hands. And then I thought, what if I had taken it home? Thinking, now I'm going to grab a big container of ice cream, surprise my dad. Go home. I'm like, hey, there's not a lot of ice. This is light. And find all this cocaine. Then what do? Do you turn it over to the police?
0: You better.
9: Or like, do we turn it all over to the police?
0: Yeah.
9: You know, I mean, I do have fraternity brothers.
0: No.
9: Then I thought, like, hey, is this, I mean, I'm not Scarface. I don't know how to cut it or do any of those things you see on TV, right? In Goodfellas, they had to cut it with some other powder. You had that girl with the scales. I can't do any of that. You know, or what if it's already cut and the guy was a maniac? Yeah, and it just freaked me out. I'm like, I was there. I was at that intersection. I almost put one of these things in the back of my car. So I don't think this ice cream incident was as dramatic, but that did happen to me. That's a true story. 5:55, 5 now in front of 6 o'clock, Lou Penrose on News Radio 600 KOGO, live everywhere on the iHeartRadio app.
14: And they're still cleaning that up. Encinitas, 5 southbound after Encinitas Boulevard. We still have that sig alert from that overturned ice cream truck. And the two right lanes are still going to be blocked. It's pretty heavy, I'd say, from at least Palomar Airport Road. Once you get past it, though, not a bad ride. All the way down to the 805. Now, your 5 southbound Sorrento Valley to downtown still going to take it 35 minutes. Your 805 south Sorrento Valley to Chula Vista is a 39-minute ride. And on the 94 west right at 25th, I got a report of a new wreck over on the right shoulder there. I'm Jenny Harmon. KOGO's next real-time traffic update at 6:03.
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3: Still 2 lanes closed in the 5 in Encinitas. I'm Jack Cronin. And the KOGO News Center has been well over 12 hours now since a big rig crashed an ice cream truck. At 6 a.m., a driver of that truck crashing, it's now been 12 hours. CHP says it will still be around a half hour or so, maybe less, for those 2 lanes to reopen, the numbers 3 and 4 lanes. Numbers 1 and 2 plus the carpool have been open for several hours now, but they still have those 3 and 4 lanes closed. There was a fuel spill associated with that ice cream truck that crashed before 6 in the morning, and it's now 12 hours later. Still 2 of those lanes impacted, they say, by 6:30. So they anticipate possibly reopening those 2 lanes. We have thunderstorms here in San Diego County today up in the mountains. There have been a series of them. The latest severe thunderstorm warning is actually originating over Temecula and Riverside County, but also is covering parts of San Diego County, including Fallbrook and Rainbow up near the Riverside County line. So that should be in place here for another 15 minutes or so. We've seen severe thunderstorm action, high humidity, and high temperatures with an extreme heat warning in effect for the coast and valleys till 8 o'clock tomorrow night. Highs in the low to mid-90s at the water and the low hundreds inland here today. The mountains under a heat advisory, so all of that will happen through tomorrow here across San Diego County. And Friday marks 25 years since 9/11, the terror attacks. President today at the White House honoring first responders who called that day we're heroes.
4: With a 21-foot steel beam recovered from the World Trade Center on display near the White House, President Trump honored first responders who rushed to the Twin Towers 25 years ago this week.
5: They were running up those stairs and they knew what was going to happen. There wasn't one of them that thought otherwise. The bravery is really incredible.
4: Tunnel to Towers has displayed the beam on a cross-country tour this year, ending later this week in New York City. President Trump posthumously awarded the Medal of Freedom to Wells Crowther, a volunteer firefighter credited with saving at least 18 lives before he died in the collapse of the South Tower.
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6: And yes, they are still working on that SIG alert with that overturned truck. Encinitas 5 southbound after Encinitas Boulevard. 2 right lanes are still blocked. It's going to be backed up to Palomar Airport Road. Because of it, a lot of people are taking that 78 eastbound, heading over to the 15. And now 78 eastbound at San Marcos. We got a crash over on the right shoulder. You're 78 eastbound from the 5 to the 15. Now going to take you about 39 minutes. Now it looks like we've got something new on the 805 southbound. Right as you're coming up on Telegraph Canyon, some debris in the right lanes. And then on the flip side, 805 north at Telegraph Canyon Road, got a crash partially blocking that off-ramp. Your 805 South Sorrento Valley to Chula Vista is still going to take 37 minutes. 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
3: KOGO's updated San Diego weather. And a thunderstorm warning up near Temecula, Fallbrook, and Rainbow in San Diego County, and then up toward Riverside County near today. Had thunderstorms in the mountains all day. Some of that activity is subsiding now, looking at the radar, but it's been all afternoon out in the mountains. We still have the extreme heat warning in effect for the coast and valleys until tomorrow night. Mountains under a heat advisory. Highs tomorrow still in the upper 80s and low 90s at the water. Low hundreds inland. The other impacts from Tropical Storm Marie, the high surf advisory till 11 o'clock tonight, coastal flood advisory till 11 tomorrow night. Right now, downtown San Diego, it's 86. I'm Jack Cronin. Next updates at 6:30. 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

0: Monday of the week. I'm Eric Erickson. I hope you had a great Labor Day. It's Tuesday, but it feels like Monday. But that's okay. College football started this weekend. How about that Michigan Western Michigan game? We've got NFL starts. Patriots Seahawks tomorrow night. The 49ers and Rams on Thursday. A full slate of games on Sunday. It is life seems back to normal as we hit the midterms. And we must begin with the midterms. The midterms have already started. And a lot of reporters like to make right after Labor Day as like the kickoff to the season. The season's been going on for a while now. I wanna play for you, if you will allow, the bad news first, because the bad news is actually good news, but you gotta get through it and understand it before we can get to why it's actually the good news. So I wanna begin with a series of clips setting the stage for the midterms, because we have this Republican convention never before done. That's tomorrow and Thursday. I don't know how many people are going to watch it. They're giving tickets away too. It doesn't sound like it's as well attended as they wanted. We will see. But let me just start here. This is David Shalane on CNN.
1: Isn't true though anymore in terms of how voters see it.
2: Exactly. And here's the reality. The president could say anything he wants on this topic. Voters live and experience what the economy is every day in their lives. So it doesn't, it is more noise than anything else, because people are going to vote on what they're experiencing in their pocketbooks. I would look at another poll number also about this that I think is particularly troublesome for the talking points about, like, hey, I inherited this all from Biden. In our most recent poll, 2/3 of Americans think that Donald Trump's policies have made worse. That connection, that it's not just, oh, I feel pessimistic about the economy, but it's his policies that are causing the economy worse, that is a weight around Republicans this fall.
0: That is. It's true. And here's Molly Ball and the conversation with Manu Raju on CNN about the state of play in Texas.
3: Not spent this midterm season. There was news yesterday that finally dipping in to help Ken Paxton in Texas. This is Trump's choice in that Republican primary in Texas. Republican leaders wanted the incumbent John Cornyn instead. Republicans have been pleading, okay, please help Ken Paxton. There was a $10 million ad buy just yesterday to help Ken Paxton in this race. This was the ad campaign ad that the organization cut and released, that part of which your Texans are seeing right now.
4: James Tallarico supported a $1 trillion tax hike, higher property taxes, and higher taxes on Social Security. Tallarico, higher taxes. Paxton, lower taxes. A clear choice.
3: You know, what I found interesting about this is that they're trying to make this a clear, just Republican versus Democrat, typical race in Texas, even though this is not a typical race and Pax is a much different character than, say, John Cornyn, because they believe ultimately this is a Republican state and Republicans will come home if you make it focused on the issues that they believe drive out their voters.
1: Absolutely. The most conventional message imaginable. The Republican will keep your taxes low. The Democrat will raise them. Nothing at all about the specific candidates, who, of course, have many interesting features in this race. But Republicans are breathing a huge sigh of relief just seeing this money go out, because Trump has been sitting on this cash with very little indication, even privately, about how and when and where they're going to deploy this money. And particularly this Texas race, where, you know, the Republican establishment blames Trump for this flawed candidate who they have as their nominee. It is really on Trump and his operation to shore up Ken Paxton.
3: And the question is,
0: one more. We're not going to play all this because it's a huge clip, but you got to hear some of this. This is from Steve Kornacki. Bear with me. There's a method to my madness here, and it is actually good news. This is Steve Kornacki.
5: Let's dive in. Keep in mind, by the way, this Decision Desk poll, this is of all adults, not just registered voters. So a bit of a wider net that we're casting here, but still some very clear answers here, especially when it comes to this. President Trump's job performance and approval rating now in this Decision Desk poll of just 36%. This has been a slow, steady decline throughout Trump's second term. He was at 45% in the spring of 2025 in our Decision Desk poll, now down to 36% approval. One thing, it's really dragging that number down for him. Clearly, it's this. It's the war with Iran. Only 31% approval on this, and even seeing some indications of cracks in Trump's base on this question in particular. So heading into the midterms, obviously key numbers with the president here. Also the backdrop, this issue of AI, picking up on some shifts here and some broad apprehension when it comes to this. So asking people a bottom line, are you more excited or more worried about the advent of AI, about the advances? Overwhelmingly more worried, more than a 2-to-1 margin here. Now, there is a bit of a partisan dimension to this. You see, it's more than 3/4 of Democrats who say they're more worried. Among Republicans, it's more than a third who do say they're more excited, but still, you could see it. It's broad. The apprehension there, the concern is broad across party lines when it comes to AI. There's also the sort of risk-reward calculation here. The benefits, the potential benefits of AI. What do folks think here? There's a fair number who do say there are very high or high potential benefits. There's a lot who say there's very low or potential low. A lot who are in the middle. But how about the risk side of it? Here, it's very, very clear. Again, 2/3 say the risks of AI are very high.
0: Now, what does all this stuff have to do with good news? The good news is this. We are after Labor Day, which is the high water mark of polling for Democrats. And the Democratic lead in the Real Clear Politics polling average, only about 6 points. So if you're at 6 points, the Democratic lead, in an off-year election, a midterm election, your party is the more fired-up party. Your party is the party that is outside of the office, outside of the majority, outside of the Oval Office, outside of the White House. You should be much better. The Democrats were about a 10-point lead in 2018. There may be 6 to 8 points right now at that. At a time the president is deeply unpopular, and the polling also shows, whether you like the polling or not, let's talk about the averages, that in the polling average right now, you have a situation where the president, although doing poorly, the GOP is not doing as badly as him. GOP not doing as badly as him. In fact, it looks like the Republicans can turn things around now. We are at the high water mark of Democratic polling. Or at least we should be. We should be at the high water mark of polling. Why? Because historically, as my buddy Patrick Ruffini has shown repeatedly, I've mentioned to you repeatedly, he did a deep dive going back more than a decade, that the Democrats have a summer polling advantage. Why do Democrats have a summer polling advantage? Democrats have a polling advantage generally, too, because Democrats are more likely to pick up the phone. Democrats, what? Listen, so let me tell you a side note story here. This is a complete tangent, but it's deeply relevant. I believe my mom is listening right now. Several years ago, I noted something that had happened to me as a kid. My mom did not remember it happening, but I said it online. It went viral, and a reporter from a left-wing magazine tried to call my mother and ambush her about this topic, tracked down my mom so that he could write a report that I was lying. Now, she just didn't remember it. My mother had other plans for this left-wing reporter. She did not want him to get off the phone until she had told him about his Lord and Savior, Jesus Christ. My mom felt the need to witness to this atheist, horrible human being who tried to harass my family over something I had put on Twitter that was true. And she needed to tell him about Jesus. If you ever meet my mother, if you do not come away with a conversation that revolves around our Lord and Savior, well, she might be having an off day because she loves her God and wants you to love him too. With the Democrats, when the pollsters call, they love their Lord and Savior, the Democratic Party. And they want the pollsters to know about it. They want everyone to know that they are witnesses in the evangelicalism of the Democratic Party. They need you to know the Democratic Party is your Lord and Savior and will come for you and defend you from the great Satan Donald Trump. And every pollster must know about it. And the Democrats are far more likely to talk to pollsters these days. And in the summer, Republicans have more kids than Democrats. And they're doing things called summer vacation, camp, driving the kids to God forbid, they're a travel ball family. You can be a Christian or a travel ball family. People are choosing travel ball these days, and they're taking their kids across America in misery so that their kid cannot get the scholarship from college that they're convinced right now their kid will one day get until their kid decides they would rather play checkers than baseball. Nonetheless, they're trying, so they're not home to answer the phone with the pollsters. And then in the South, in the Midwest, school starts in August, and people are gearing up about that. And what is the first big vacation? Labor Day. In the North, they're wrapping up their family vacations because school starts right after Labor Day. So everybody's focused on that. So now, all of a sudden, we're all on the same schedule. We're all in sync now. And Republicans will start talking to the pollsters now that the kids are back in school and routine is established. The Democrats have been talking the whole time. And the result is the polling begins to settle down. So I've got the Real Clear Politics polling average up because this actually does matter. And I understand people are like, oh, the polls, they're all wrong. But you can gather, you can get a sense of things from the polling averages. And in the polling averages, the only poll that has a Republican generic congressional ballot advantage is the Harvard-Harris poll, which is widely regarded as a garbage poll. No one really believes the Harvard-Harris poll. Democrats and Republicans alike dispute it. CNN, Dems 8, Quinnipiac, Dems 7, Marquette, Dems 6, Big Data poll. That's a Democratic-leading poll, I think. That's 11. RMG Research, 2. Signal, Democrats up 7. Echelon, Democrats up 5. Emerson, Democrats up 8. Rasmussen, Democrats up 5. Qantas, Democrats up 7. Reuters, Democrats up 5. Morning Consult, Democrats up 5. Economist YouGov, Democrats up 6. Financial Times, Democrats up 7. The Real Clear Politics average has them 5.8% up. If Harvard-Harris was stripped out, it would be about 7.8, and that's the high water mark for the Democrats, and they need about a 4-point advantage to actually do well. This is actually not good for the Democrats. Yes, the president's approval rating is abysmal, 39.6% in the Real Clear Politics polling average. He's underwater there. Right now, the Democrats are winning Texas. They're winning Ohio. They're winning Michigan. They're winning Maine. They're winning New Hampshire. They're winning Alaska. They're winning Georgia. They're winning North Carolina. So it seems, but then look at the numbers. In Alaska, it's Democrats up 2 in the polling average. In New Hampshire, it's the Democrats up 2 in the polling average. In Maine, it's the Democrats up 2 in the polling average. In Michigan, it's the Democrats up 2 in the polling average. In Ohio, it's Democrats up 2 in the polling average. In Texas, it's Democrats up 2 in the polling average. What did I just tell you? The polls have a bias for the Democrats of about 2 percentage points. So the Republicans, as we head into the last third of campaign season, the final act is here. And the cavalry has showed up. The president's $500 million is beginning to be spent. Ruthless negative attacks on the Democrats, pointing out just how far left they are. My friends, there's always a panic. I remember what in 2018 or 2020, what was it? 2020, that, oh my God, Lindsey Graham could lose South Carolina. Here we are again. Republicans say, oh my gosh, Lindsey Graham's sister could lose South Carolina. Mississippi could be in play. These are the hysterical things that people with no sense of history say. The Democrats in all the core races are only about 2 points ahead with a 2-point polling advantage for the Democrats that shows up in the polling averages. These are tide races, people, tide races at a time the economy is not doing well and people are upset about the cost of living, and yet the races are virtually tied. That's a very good place for Republicans to be in, and the Republicans are only just now beginning to spend Donald Trump's $1 billion budget.
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8: Taking a look at your traffic, we still have that SIG alert in Encinitas on the 5 southbound after Encinitas Boulevard. This crash happened 6 o'clock this morning with that overturned truck. It was loaded with ice cream. Still cleaning up. The two right lanes are blocked. It is going to be a crawl coming away from Poinsettia. A lot of people are taking that 78 eastbound to avoid this. Now, your 78 eastbound right at San Marcos, we've got a crash over on the right shoulder. Your 78 east into Escondido from the 5 to the 15. It's now going to take you about 29 minutes. And if you're on the 5 southbound Sorrento Valley to downtown, it's a 23-minute ride. 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
1: Hello. Welcome. It is Eric Erickson here. The phone number, 877-973-7425, should you wish to be on the program. Well, we're going to have a Republican convention. I just don't know how many people are going to tune in to a Republican convention when the NFL is starting. Remember, the last year and the year before, of the 100 most watched things on television, 98 of those things are sporting events, and 95 of them are NFL games. The 96th is a college game, and I think the 97th is too, and like the 98th was something of the Olympics. I don't know how many people are going to be watching the president give multiple speeches, and he's got to stay on message. I don't know. It seems like the money could be better spent elsewhere. However, they're going to turn it into a way for the Republican candidates to also fundraise. The question I'm interested in is who is going to be there, who is going to who's gonna show up, who's not gonna show up, how much coverage is there gonna be about who's not gonna show up, and also what are the ratings? I mean, does this play to the faithful? I will tell you one thing: it's gonna give the GOP a lot of video for ads. It's gonna give them a lot of video for positive ads. Because, you know, they choreograph these things amazingly. So they're going to have these brilliant ads that are beautifully done that show their candidates in a positive light. It makes them look leaderly. And then they'll attack the Democrats with all the money they've raised from. So there is an upside to the convention. But I think for most Americans, they're going to be watching football. I want you to go check out the Perfectly Snug website, perfectlysnug.com/Erickson. 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
2: Stream heat continues. I'm Jack Cronin. The KOGO News Center, thunderstorms here today out in the mountains. Extreme heat warning still in effect all the way through tomorrow night for the coast and valleys, mountains under heat advisory. With the highs tomorrow still going to be in the upper 80s and low 90s at the coast and low 100s inland. So that high surf advisory and coastal flood advisory as well, all the impacts, the humidity, the elevated overnight temperatures, and the extreme heat here today, as well as yesterday, all the remnants of Tropical Storm Marie. The U.S. military is taking another suspected drug boat from Ecuador in the Pacific.
3: U.S. Southern Command officials say the vessel was linked to the criminal group Los Choneros and is the fifth targeted by U.S. forces in less than 2 weeks. A Southern Command statement says that the Joint Task Force intercepted a floating refueling station that supported illegal drug trafficking operations in the eastern Pacific. Video shows military personnel boarding a boat, followed by a helicopter flying overhead, and then a projectile striking and sinking it. The military says those on board were removed and have been transferred to Ecuadorian authorities.
2: Stein J. Powers, as the nation marks 25 years this Friday, as the terror attacks of 9/11. First responders who were heroes that day were honored by the president.
4: Known as the man in the red bandana, Wells Crowther is credited with saving 18 lives on 9/11 as he ran up and down a staircase helping survivors escape the South Tower.
5: He willingly made all of these trips up and down, up and down, up and down, over and over again, saving life after life.
4: At a ceremony honoring first responders, President Trump posthumously awarded the Presidential Medal of Freedom to Crowther, a volunteer firefighter working in finance at the World Trade Center in 2001. He died when the tower collapsed. President Trump will mark the 25th anniversary of the terror attacks at the Pentagon on Friday.
2: Jared Halpern, real-time traffic, Cogo News Time 632.
6: On the 805 North Rider Telegraph Canyon, we still got a crash partially blocking that ramp. And we still have that sig alert in Encinitas, 5 southbound after Encinitas Boulevard. From that crash that happened at 6 o'clock this morning, the overturned semi that was loaded with ice cream, still trying to clean that up. Two right lanes are still going to be blocked there. You've got to back up from at least Poinsettia Lane. 78 eastbound from the 5 to the 15 is going to be 25 minutes. And on the 78 east of San Marcos, still got that crash on the shoulder. Your 5 southbound, Sorrento Valley to downtown, it's 21 minutes now. 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I'm Jenny Harmon. Coco's next real-time traffic update at 6:50.
2: Coco's updated San Diego weather. Still that high surf advisory till 11 o'clock tonight and coastal flood advisory till tomorrow night. In addition to the high surf, extreme heat continues with high humidity. All the impacts left over from Tropical Storm Marie. The extreme heat warning for the coast and valleys will go until 8 o'clock tomorrow night. Same for the heat advisory in the mountains. Our highs tomorrow still in the upper 80s and low 90s at the water, low hundreds inland. Right now downtown it's 84. I'm Jack Cronin. 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
0: 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Truth over tribe, conviction over party. Eric Erickson, conservative but not captive.
1: Hello there. Welcome. It's Eric Erickson. The full number, 877-973-7425, should you wish to be on the program. I would be happy to have you join me on the program. If you can get past the call screener and is relevant to what I'm talking about, well, this is not an open line Friday. It's just a regular day, and we got lots of news to cover, too, so you got to be patient anyway on the phones. I got to play for you a clip. This is very important that you hear this clip. This is from, I believe it's Peter Baker. I think it's from one of the White House correspondents. You got to listen to this clip because this sets the context for you.
13: You're someone who covers the White House with me. You've been in a lot of these rallies with the president, including the one in South Carolina where he was trying to pull Darlene Graham across the line. I do think it's a real question of his endorsement power that he likes to tout, but some Republicans may not be so sure about.
14: Yeah, I was at the rally that you just showed on the screen there, and, you know, usual caveats apply. It was the middle of August, and he did end up helping her get across the finish line. But I've been to 100 of these things. I have to tell you, the energy in the room was really, really low. The place was not packed. The seats were full, but the back half of the convention center was empty. And I was going around talking to people, doing interviews, and usually at a Trump rally, you have to scratch kind of hard and ask four or five, six questions to get the people who are there to say anything sort of nuanced or, you know, truthful about how they really feel about something going on with him. On this one, it was like one question. How do you think it's going so far? And a lot of them were saying things like rusty, the economy's not as good as I thought it was going to be. He's not focused enough. And these are people wearing T-shirts with pictures of his face on it. So I just had not seen anything like that before, and I thought it was a real sign of trouble for him.
1: Listen, if the midterms are about the president of the United States, the Republicans are going to lose, and everybody knows it. You can tell yourself otherwise, but he's just not that popular. And that's why the Republicans are going on the attack, making it about the Democrats, and they should. Here is the, let me read you this from CNN. Here's the headline. Democrats enter the midterms looking to conquer territory. On Friday, Senator Roger Marshall took a rare step for a Republican incumbent, launching an attack ad against his Democratic rival. When Pastor Adam Hamilton launched the campaign for the seat 4 months ago, the odds seemed long. The state has not sent a Democrat to the Senate in nearly a century, and President Trump won it by nearly 14 percentage points in all his campaigns. But as the traditional post-Labor Day sprint in the midterms begins, Hamilton's optimistic. People are frustrated, Hamilton said. Recalling a recent conversation with a 79-year-old man who handed him a receipt for diesel for his truck and told him, that's why I'm voting for you. From the suburbs of Philadelphia to California Central Valley, such stories are fueling Democratic hopes that they can not only flip the House but also capture the majority in the Senate by running strong campaigns in Republican territory. There's panic. Have you heard it? Republicans could be losing Mississippi. Republicans could be losing South Carolina. Republicans could be losing everywhere. That's the narrative right now as we get past Labor Day. I don't actually believe that's the case. I'm old enough to remember in 2020, Lindsey Graham was running for re-election in South Carolina, and a wave of panic hit the Republicans. Lindsey Graham could be in trouble in South Carolina. The polling had it closer than it should be. No one was showing up at Republican rallies. It's the same damn playbook every single time. Now it's suddenly we're freaking out about Mississippi. Really? We're freaking out about Mississippi? The Texas panic is real because the candidate is lazy and corrupt. In Michigan and New Hampshire, Democrats are sounding the alarm in New Hampshire. Ladies and gentlemen, just put your thinking cap on. It is not a good situation for the GOP, and I do expect them to lose. But I don't expect a landslide for the Democrats, nor this massive blue tsunami people are predicting. If so, the Democrats, do you think, would they be sounding the alarm in New Hampshire? Would they? Today's the primary up there. Chris Pappas, the congressman, is expected to become the Democratic nominee against John E. Sununu, the Republican. And Sununu is tied or ahead in the polls. Susan Collins is only 2 points behind Troy Jackson in Maine. Some Republicans are freaked out about it. They think Jackson's going to win. Susan Collins is a certified celebrity in Maine, where there are no celebrities other than Stephen King. She's a celebrity. They're not going to turn her out when she's behind by 2 points in Maine. Last time she won, she was behind 6 points in the polling average, and she still won. She's only behind two with the polling average advantage of the Democrats of 2 points. She's winning this thing. The one I'm concerned about is Ohio. Sherrod Brown is doing a really good job in Ohio. We've already lost North Carolina. You know, the Republicans actually had a good candidate in North Carolina, but they did not choose her. They chose Michael, what's his name, Whatley, the former RNC chairman, because the president said so. The president did a bad job picking candidates there. In Georgia, the national Republicans are no longer spending money. Those of you in Georgia, my flagship station, I've got 22, 23 stations in the state of Georgia. All of you are listening to me live right now. I have the bad news for you is that the national Republicans have stopped spending money in Georgia. Some will flow in through PACs, but the Republicans have decided to spend their money nationally elsewhere. You chose poorly, Georgia Republicans. I'm not trying to say I told you so, but in Georgia, the real panic is the lower tier races. You talk to people close to the statewide races at the state level. They're all panicked that Mike Collins is dragging them down, firing up black voters to turn out because of the racism allegations, among other things. Nobody thinks Keisha Lance Bottoms can win, but the Republicans are a little worried about the other races. You got Lieutenant Governor, Secretary of State, Attorney General, Ag Commissioner. You got the Public Safety Commission, and the PSC in Georgia. You got a lot of races out there. The Republicans are a little nervous about because Collins is got a lot of baggage and he's dragging him down. I think the GOP is going to win. Rick Jackson's going to save them. Rick Jackson is going to win, and he's going to save the GOP from itself in Georgia. He'll go down as one of the most despised Republicans, just like Brian Kemp. Every time a Republican in Georgia wins big, the base of the Republican Party decides they hate their guts for, I guess, winning. The Republican base voters in Georgia don't really like winners that much, it seems. So they went with Herschel Walker in 22, and they're going with Mike Collins now and just giving Georgia like 12 years of nonstop Democrats in the Senate. But that's one of the dark spots, that in North Carolina. Ohio, Sherrod Brown is running ahead right now, but it's close in a state that's still Republican. In Iowa, there was concerns about Ashley Hinson. She's going to win Iowa. The Democrats aren't going to pick up Iowa. I don't think the Democrats pick up Alaska either. So all of these dark night of the soul moments Republicans have been having, they're tied to the president's popularity and his lack of message discipline. But the bottom line is the GOP polls better than the president. And the GOP is now going to spend upwards of $1 billion to remind people that, you know what? You may not like us, but you really hate them more. And by the way, I suspect that's going to be a powerful message. I actually do suspect that that's going to be a powerful message. On top of that, you got the Democratic Socialists playing in the Democratic Party. They had a socialist conference this weekend. Listen to one of the speakers here, Dr. Butch Ware.
15: We have a tremendous opportunity, but they are going to keep giving us the Mamdanis and the Abdul El Sayeds and, you know, in my generation, the Obamas, because they are there to contain radicalism. They are there to destroy it and to diffuse it and to co-opt it and to purchase it. The Democrats cannot be reasoned with. They must be destroyed. Yeah.
1: The Democrats must be destroyed. You got this now? He's claiming that Abdul El-Sayed and Mamdani and Chevalier and the like, that they're there to contain the Democratic Socialists, to restrain their revolutionary instincts. There was another professor, and I didn't get a chance, Charlie, to actually listen to the clip first to make sure everything got bleeped, so I will play it for you guys later. But this woman is another professor at the DSA, and she's giving out the home address of an ICE agent, hoping that people go terrorize the guy. This is how these people are nuts. Ladies and gentlemen, in 3 days, our nation will commemorate the worst attack on our country since Pearl Harbor. Our nation will commemorate the day planes flew into buildings and people jumped from 100-story windows to their deaths to avoid the flames and collapse of the building, going out on their own terms instead of waiting for fate to bring death to them. The Democratic Party now around the country has nominated people who say we got what we deserved, that our country is illegitimate and bad, that we are racist, that we must reject the founders' vision of this country, and they're running those people for high office in this country, for the Senate and the House of Representatives. The Republican Party should do nothing but run ads between now and November reminding people that we are 25 years removed from the worst attack on our country since Pearl Harbor, and the party opposite has decided to advance candidates who believe we got what we deserved and who have turned the anniversary of 9/11 into a fretful period of hand-wringing over Islamophobia, proving Norm MacDonald right that we should expect the Democrats to worry about Islamophobia as we remember 9/11. Because, you know, Islamophobia was the real tragedy of 9/11. It wasn't planes flying into buildings and thousands of people dying. No. It was that someone could blame the Muslims for doing it. The Republicans have a messaging opportunity this year with the 25th anniversary, unlike many other opportunities, to remind people of what's at stake in this election. You have a party people don't like versus a party people really hate. And the party people really hate has played into that stereotype by elevating people who hate the country. Yes. We're at the Labor Day hand-wringing period of, oh, we're going to lose South Carolina. Oh, we're going to lose Mississippi. I'm sorry, we would not be having conversations about potentially winning New Hampshire if we were really losing Mississippi and South Carolina. It's not going to happen. I am a realist. I am willing to tell you things are not good. I am willing to tell you the Republicans are going to lose. I am willing to tell you that the Republicans are in danger in Texas. I will not tell you with a straight face that, yes, looks like they're going to lose South Carolina, or it's in danger. Looks like we're going to lose Mississippi. It's in danger. No, they're not. There's realism and there's panic. And I can be realistic with you and navigate you through this situation without being in panic mode, because I don't believe the panic is real. When the Democrats have a 2-point polling advantage, it begins to settle down after Labor Day. They'll go down by about 2 points. And in some of these major races, they're only 2 points ahead of the polling average. That, to me, says the Republicans have a lot of cards to play. There are a lot of wild cards left out there, by the way. Normally, by the time you get to Labor Day, you can see where things are headed. This is one of the first elections in my memory where you cannot see where things are headed because there are so many intangibles out there. When you have the Democrats only 2 points ahead in swing races before Labor Day, before the polling settles in, that brings them down. The Republicans have way more money on hand at the state, local, and national level than the Democrats do to make campaigns. The Democrats have decided to put up a bunch of people who really hate the United States on the 25th anniversary of 9/11. The Republicans have a path to mitigate all the Democratic damage. So be realistic about it. The odds are Republicans lose seats. But don't be panicked about it. The odds are not that they get a wipeout in a blue tsunami. If that begins to change, I'll be the first to tell you. But I don't see it right now. What I see is a standard midterm. Democrats pick up some seats, but they probably don't win the Senate.
0: Honest.
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6: Okay, to look at your traffic, still working on a SIG alert in Encinitas on the 5 southbound after Encinitas Boulevard. It happened earlier today, 6 a.m. Around then, when we had a semi loaded with ice cream that tipped over. Still cleaning up from this. Two right lanes are still blocked, trying to get those open. But man, it is still going to be stacked up to Poinsettia. If you're on the 5 southbound Sorrento Valley to downtown, it's a 14-minute ride. If you're on the 805 southbound Sorrento Valley to Chula Vista, it's 19 minutes now. 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
1: 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So, the most controversial story of the day, of the week, the controversy continues to rage. Michigan played Western Michigan. Michigan was the odds-on favorite, like they were expected to blow them out of the water by more than 20 points. They barely performed, and at the end of the game, lost it. But then there was a penalty. And they reset the clock to be 1 second. And the TV clock said, based on where a catch had occurred and where they reset the clock, should have been 0 seconds. The game should be over. But the Big Ten apparently use a different clock from the show clock. So in the NFL, the clock that you see on TV and the clock that the referees use is all synced together. The Big Ten clock was not synced to the clock you see on TV, so the Big Ten said there was a second left in the game, and with that second, Michigan won the game. Major, so controversial, in fact, the President of the United States chimed in on it as well. But also, the actual controversy of the clock overshadows the fact that Michigan did not blow away Western Michigan, and they should have. They should have done to Western Michigan what LSU did to Clemson. By the way, what the heck happened to Clemson? Georgia ran away with it. Even Tennessee ran away with their games. Michigan did not. And really, the first week is the week that you get a bunch of teams to play you who are really not that good so that you can curb stomp them and just get a feel for the game on the field and the clock and real-time play. And Michigan did not do that. Michigan did not do that. And then, of course, last night there was the FSU game where the power went out and the game was delayed. By the way, the SEC is now threatening to throw LSU out of the SEC. You're not here for a sports show, but I find this all fascinating. 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

0: On the Democratic side, Congressman Chris Pappas fended off a challenge from Democratic Socialist Karishma Manzoor.
1: Fox's Kevin Cork. Tomorrow, the first Republican midterm convention gets underway.
2: There are 35 races that are taking up the majority of the president's attention in the last 30 days. So he's asking folks, listen, if you are ahead in the polls, you've got a safe district, let me use my time for the more vulnerable members and speak to all of you across the country tonight to kick off this reelection effort. So for the next two nights, we're going to hear from him, the vice president, also the treasury secretary, the attorney general, Donald Trump Jr., Caroline Leavitt. They're going to be spotlighting legislative wins that have made a difference, they say, in the lives of Americans.
1: Fox's Jackie Heinrich. Jordan says Iran launched 20 ballistic missiles into its territory after the U.S. military destroyed five Iranian oil tankers in response to the latest attacks on U.S. Navy ships over the weekend. The NTSB investigating Sunday's deadly crash of an Amazon cargo plane. The plane overran the runway, striking a van registered to an aviation cleaning company, killing all five people inside. Chairwoman Jennifer Homendy says they'll be interviewing the pilots tomorrow.
3: We want to hear their account of the accident before we release a readout of the cockpit voice recorder.
1: Homendy says evidence suggests the pilots considered aborting landing before the crash. They have been released from the hospital. Two others who are on the ground remain in critical condition. A third person is in stable condition. The plane's flight data recorder has also been recovered. America is listening to Fox News.
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0: is Eric Erickson here across the United States. The phone number is 877-973-7425. Should you wish to be on the program, I gotta say, I got a problem I want to talk to you about. I think J.D. Vance and the Republicans that back him have decided to become the Diet Coke of socialism. And you can't beat the real thing. Well, let me read you. This is from the New York Times outlining a plan that sounds good. It does until you spend 10 seconds thinking about it. The Trump administration is moving to allow married couples with a stay-at-home spouse to collect child care subsidies, a policy championed by Vice President Vance using funds from a federal program intended to assist working families. The change would create the only federal subsidy to pay parents to stay home and raise their children, one of the most significant efforts to date by the Trump administration to harness federal funds to promote a traditional view of families. To do so, officials are seeking to use a Health and Human Services Department fund that was created in the 1990s to help low-income and working-class parents afford child care so they could work or go to school. Under the draft new rule, parents who stay home with their children could benefit from the program, which typically provides about $9,000 per child each year, potentially reshaping which families get federal child care money. The move could end up redirecting money away from working parents and their child care providers, causing some to raise their rates or even close, potentially worsening what many experts say is a child care crisis. About 80% of the 870,000 families who currently get the child care subsidy have single working parents, most of them mothers. The policy change would effectively create a government incentive for parents to stay home with their children, an idea embraced as part of a broader conservative effort to advance policies. The new rule being drafted would allow married couples with one stay-at-home parent in certain income brackets to collect a subsidy. The change could be made without approval from Congress. More than 80% of stay-at-home parents are mothers. The plan is being pushed by the White House. It incorporates policies written by Secretary of State Rubio when he was a senator from Florida. It sounds good on its surface, doesn't it? We want to incentivize a two-parent heterosexual nuclear household where one parent stays home with the kids. Those children in situations like that disproportionately outperform all others. But what the government will be doing without Congress, by the way, without Congress, without the legislature approving it. It's part of my philosophical problem here is this is a recent, and it's probably going to be stopped by judges because of the way the congressional law worked. They want to change a current existing program and suddenly take it from moms who work and helping them cover the cost of daycare and give it to moms who don't work, who have a husband who works. Listen. Superficially, I got to tell you, I like the idea of doing whatever we can to foster a two-parent heterosexual nuclear households because those are the ones with the kids of tomorrow who will be the leaders. They outperform all other kids. They do. And I, by the way, I say heterosexual, and I know that they're not going to discriminate. And I just want you to know that we live in an era where everyone tends to support gay marriage, although polling has gone down some, but there's a vast majority of Americans support gay marriage. There are gay households with kids, but disproportionately the kids who do the best on grades, who do the best in school academically, who get out of school and have the highest income earning potential are the ones from the two-parent heterosexual nuclear household. They just do. That's not me being mean. That's me telling you what the data says. You may not like the data. Argue with the data. Don't argue with me. Second are two-parent homosexual households. And you know what third is? Third will surprise you. Single-parent fathers. Single parents where it's the dad and not the mom. Third. Fourth is divorced. And fifth is single-parent mom in the house. Because oftentimes the ones with the mom in the house are ones where the father's in jail. It's not a good household situation. Kids are disadvantaged. The government pays 870,000 families a child care subsidy to pay for child care so that the mother can get off welfare. That's why the program exists. Just understand this. The reason this program exists is to get people off welfare. And the Vance plan would make married couples permanent welfare recipients. They would be putting people on welfare. You and I will pay parents who have a stay-at-home mom to go on government welfare. It's the Diet Coke of socialism. Because here's what the Democratic Socialists of the Democratic Party is going to do. The Democratic Party is going to come to J.D. Vance and the Republicans and say, okay, we'll make a deal with you. We'll give you that. We will not take from the existing program. We will add funding to also cover the costs of families when the mom or the dad wants to stay home. Two-parent households. Boy, and doesn't this make divorce complicated as well? Who gets the credit and stuff like that if there's a divorce? Boy, that would make it a mess. But the Democrats will say, okay, we're going to give you this. We're going to pay $9,000 per kid. So every time you pop out a baby, you get an additional $9,000 if the one parent stays home. But also, Republicans, you have to have the federal government pay for the entire medical cost of the pregnancy. The government's going to foot the bill for every pregnancy. And let's get people real comfortable with that so we can go to national health care. I mean, you cannot outcompete a socialist with socialism. And that's, I think, the blind spot that the vice president has here and that his supporters have, many of whom used to oppose stuff like this, but they got tired of losing and they've decided that you lost when you were free marketeer. So let's be the Diet Coke of socialist. Let's expand government programs, just not as much as the Democrats would. Let's put our side in charge and give government largesse to people. The big fight we're seeing on the right now is not whether to rein in the government, but whether to use government's largesse to reward our side instead of the Democrats. So we want households with a mom who stays home. And let's be clear here that these people actually want the mom to stay home. They don't want the dad to stay home. They're not going to talk. They're going to talk about parents. But what they're trying to do is rebuild the nuclear household with mom at home raising the kids while dad's at work. That's their vision of a stable society. And by the way, that's going to alienate a section of married women who vote GOP but have jobs and like their jobs. But there's a side problem with this program as it's designed, and they're going to need to tweak this. And by the way, again, argument number one against this is Congress has chosen not to do this. I don't think the executive branch of government should be able to rewrite the rules of the federal welfare state without Congress being involved, and yet they're going to try. I support the Constitution. I think Congress has enacted this stuff, and we should not allow the Diet Coke of socialism policies of Vance and Trump and this administration to allow them to upend congressional policy. But let's also be clear here. What they are wanting to do is put married households on government welfare. And what does welfare do? What is the chief concern of the right with welfare? The chief concern with welfare on the right is that it builds what? Dependency. That's why we did welfare reform in the 90s, dependency. So let's play this out. There will be a hard cap at $75,000. $75,000 will be a hard cap in this. The way this program, as advertised, is going to be structured is $75,000. You are a married household. You have two children. You get $18,000 a year in federal subsidy, because you have two kids, each kid generates $9,000. So that's $18,000 to your family for one parent to stay home. Okay? Let's play this out now. Both kids are now in high school. Mom wants a part-time job. Mom can't get the part-time job, because if mom gets the part-time job, the $18,000 goes away. Mom's got to find a job that makes more than $18,000. Dad's on the career path at work. He's making $70,000, but he's about to get a promotion with a 10% raise. That 10% raise will increase his pay by $7,500. Dad can't take the promotion now. Because if dad takes the promotion, he crosses the $75,000 threshold. And so he loses the $18,000 from the federal government. When both of your children are 18 years old, the subsidy goes away. You stop getting the $18,000 from the government. Meanwhile, how many promotions has dad passed up to keep getting that $18,000? Dad's now in his late 40s, or he's probably in his 50s, more likely than not. He's maxed out now. He can't get promotions now. He's at the end of his career. He's missed every promotion to advance so that he could get the welfare dollars. Mom now has lost all her marketable skills. She stayed home and hasn't done work. Maybe she's done volunteer work at school now, but the kids are gone. She wants to get back into the workforce. She hadn't had a job in 18 years or longer, 20 years. So now mom and dad are stuck with their $70,000 to $75,000 single household, single income family. Dad has given up all of his promotions. Mom hasn't worked a day in her life for the past 20 years, isn't sure what marketable skills she has. Both kids are gone. They're now $18,000 less in money that they make. That's the logical fallout of this program. I've got an alternate suggestion. Let them keep their money to begin with. Let them keep their money. Why should we take a married couple with both spouses who work and use their money to put another family on welfare where one spouse chooses not to work? This is socialism light. This is the Diet Coke of socialism. The Democrats are going to be fine with us adding more people to welfare. That's what the Republicans are now proposing, is adding more people to welfare. You add more people to welfare. By the way, where's the government going to get the money from? Taxing the wealthy. So now the Republicans are going to tax the wealthy just like the Democrats. And then the Democrats are going to say, okay, now the government's got to cover 100% of the cost of a birth. So now we've got universal health care at birth. Let's just keep it going. Where's the money ultimately come from? We're at $40 trillion in debt, and the GOP is now, their great idea to get the working families of America to support them is to expand welfare. And not just welfare, but welfare for families, welfare for married couples. And you know what is ironic about it is where they wish to take the money from to do this is taking the money from single moms, who we started a program so those single moms could have their child's daycare covered and mom can go back to work and get marketable skills. Because we understood that if a mother stays on welfare and doesn't go back to college or doesn't get a job, she's going to be on welfare for life. And now we're going to put married couples on welfare for life. We're going to encourage dads not to take their promotions at work, and we're going to encourage moms not to have a job outside the home for the 20 years that they have kids, and then subsidy is all going to go away, and they're going to be left holding the bag, exactly in the situation of the welfare moms of the 90s when we reformed welfare to stop that cycle of dependency. Superficially, sounds like a good idea, but boy, do I think this is badly executed. Friends, I'm sorry. I got to tell you that this is the Diet Coke of socialism, and you can't beat the real thing. Lawrence Jones was on TV with this, and I just want to give Lawrence Jones on Fox and Friends the last word on this plan, which just, it kind of blew my mind that we would even go here.
1: This law of taxes, I don't want all these programs. I understand that this is a political winner in this new age of populism, but the government consistently choosing who they are going to give these tax benefits instead of just giving us the money. And if you want that money to pay for lower child care, then you can use that money for that. But, for example, I would not fall in this category. I'm definitely going to pay for it, but I wouldn't fall in this category at this point in my life.
0: No, he wouldn't. He wouldn't. So anyone who works is going to have their taxes redistributed to people where one parent doesn't work. And those parents are going to become addicted to welfare. And the dads are going to give up their promotions so that they can keep the benefit. Moms are going to not get marketable job skills, even working from home, so they can keep the benefit going. Or they're going to be committing tax and welfare fraud, by the way, making them criminals. Why not just give the parents a giant tax deduction? If you have kids, we're going to give you a massive tax deduction, and you can use the money you never send to Washington to do these things. You're incentivizing exactly what you want without redistributing other people's money, but allowing people to keep the money themselves. That seems like the way to do this, instead of rearranging an existing program without leaving Congress any say in it and making people essentially addicted to welfare again, except this time it's married people who get addicted to welfare.
2: Those who love him, listen to find out what he's going to say next. Those who disagree with him, also listen to see what he's going to say next. It's the Eric Erickson Show.
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1: Hello, my friends. Glad to have you with me. It is Eric Erickson. I hope you had a great three-day weekend. The phone number is 877-973-7425. Should you wish to be on the show. Okay, I got to move on from the socialist. It just, why? I remember when Republicans used to offer a choice, not an echo. I mean, that was Ronald Reagan's thing. You want to beat the left? You gotta offer a choice, not an echo. And now instead, we're offering socialism light. Will be the Diet Coke of socialism. I just this I don't understand what the GOP is doing. I mean, well, you can't beat the real thing, folks. Might as well go full socialist instead of the socialist light program. 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
2: News. I'm Ted Lindner. U.S. Central Command says the military has destroyed five Iranian crude oil carriers after Iran targeted a U.S. Navy warship with ballistic missiles. This is the Treasury announced new sanctions targeting Iran's aviation sector. Fox Business Network's Edward Lawrence.
3: Companies sanctioned today operate in UAE, Turkey, Malaysia, and Kazakhstan. Officials tell me that any country found helping Iran's airline industry will see swift sanctions.
2: Gas prices continue to rise up to $4.15 a gallon, according to AAA. New Hampshire holding primaries tonight in the GOP Senate primary. Trump endorsed former Senator John Sununu, has defeated former Massachusetts Senator Scott Brown. Democratic Senator Jean Shaheen retired after three terms opening up the seat. She defeated Sununu 18 years ago to win. And the Democratic nomination won by Chris Pappas, who defeated Democratic Socialist Karishma Manzoor. 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
16: Hello, my friends. The phone number, 877-973-7425. Mark in Jacksonville, Florida. You are going to be up first today. Welcome to the show.
17: Hey, Eric. I hope you're doing well today.
16: I am. Hope you are, too.
17: Living the dream. Hey, so recently there was a Supreme Court case that, in essence, overturned Roe v. Wade. It didn't eliminate abortion, but it sent it back to the states for them to decide what they want to do individually as states. Back in 1936, there was a court case, a Supreme Court case, called the U.S. versus Butler. And at the end of that case, it was determined that Congress had the authority to tax and spend for the general welfare of the people, and in essence gave them powers greater than that, or to control things other than only what was enumerated in the Constitution. Since that was the result of a Supreme Court case, is it possible that some, I don't know, conservative group, the Heritage Foundation, whoever, could file suit to challenge that at the federal level, that over time we have seen now where the federal government is usurping their powers and taking things beyond what was originally intended?
16: Oh, that would be nice, although the Heritage Foundation is no longer really conservative. They've decided they're post-liberal now. They're in the wing advancing. I mean, Kevin Roberts, the president of the Heritage Foundation, is the loudest champion online today of J.D. Vance's socialist light scheme for turning parents into welfare queens. So maybe Mike Pence's group could do it. It's not a bad idea to challenge this, although I will tell you that in the last 30 years, the Supreme Court has somewhat walked that decision back a little bit, that the taxation powers for the common good do have to be tied to Article 1, Section 8 in some way, although it's way more expansive, I think, than what the founders intended. So essentially, under Article 1, Section 8, those are the powers of the of the federal government. The powers of the federal government are limited to Article 1, Section 8. States have very expansive powers. That's why states have bigger constitutions than the federal constitution. The federal constitution restrains the powers of the federal government, Article 1, Section 8. But the last clause is the necessary and proper clause, that they have the power to do anything necessary and proper to execute the foregoing powers. And that gives Congress some expansive taxation power. But they're still limited. For example, the federal government cannot tax real property. Federal government can't tax real property. The Constitution prohibits taxation of real property by the federal government. That's why all your real property taxes are at the state level. So there are some bounds there. But yeah, I mean, Congress has a massive power to tax. I mean, Obamacare was considered a tax by John Roberts. Notice, however, they got rid of that tax. And John Roberts was perfectly fine to say, well, they've changed it enough. It's still constitutional. I do believe that the Republicans need to make a bigger play on taxation. But here's the problem. It's the filibuster. And I'm not in favor of getting rid of the filibuster. And I don't think the filibuster is going to go away, even if the Democrats take back the Senate with a Democratic president, because there are enough people who understand that there's no such thing as permanence in politics, and you don't want the other side to suddenly get a Senate without a filibuster, because then it becomes a super powerful thing. But I do think that the GOP can make a big play with the Democrats when it comes to entitlement reform to restructure taxes. We haven't had a major tax code change in a while. We've certainly changed taxes. But we do have opportunities, I think, for the GOP to find some compromise with Democrats on taxation, because we got to do some entitlement reform. It's going to be give and take, though. All of us will be unhappy with it ultimately. But if the GOP could give a major tax deduction for people with kids. I mean, the problem here with what the Vance plan does is this kind of does an end run around Congress. So, for example, you put married couples with a stay-at-home mom on welfare, because that's what this is doing, is it's putting stay-at-home moms on welfare. Turning mom into welfare queen while dad works. And they're doing it without congressional authority, and they're doing it by gutting a program that was designed to allow poor women with kids who have no husbands in the household to go get job skills so they don't stay on welfare forever. They should at least get congressional input into this and do some sort of big deal. I mean, the problem here with so much of what the GOP is doing is they're setting the precedence for the Democrats. And it is, it's the Diet Coke of socialism, and you can't beat the real thing. The Democrats are going to one-up this. I mean, this is, I grew up listening to Rush Limbaugh, and he made this point all the time. You can't beat the Democrats by being Democrat-lite. You can't beat the socialists by being socialist-lite. You've got to provide a clear alternative. This was the message of the Reagan Revolution, where it was a choice, not an echo. And the Vance plan is an echo of the Democrats. He wants to put stay-at-home moms on welfare, and the Democrats are going to say, yes, let's expand welfare, but also now let's do free pregnancy. The government covers the whole cost. How are you going to one-up that? I mean, if you're willing to go three-quarters of the way and say, let's turn stay-at-home moms into welfare queens, why not then also say, okay, now let the government cover 100% of the cost of pregnancy? Do you know what the most expensive medical care will be in the country? If you put the government in charge of pregnancy and the government pays 100% of the cost of pregnancy, delivering a child in this country will become the most expensive medical act ever. The amount of money hospitals will make off the federal government, it's staggering to think of. So instead of echoing the Democrats, why don't you provide a choice? Erickson, what would your choice be? I'll tell you here. I got some ideas on this. The vice president's plan, I understand the spirit, and I want to acknowledge that I think his heart is in the right place. How do we encourage people to have kids and have a stable family by having one spouse at home with the kids while the other one works? I think it's admirable. I think turning our married couples into welfare queens is what it would amount to. As I mentioned, again, the way this is structured, as it has been announced so far, is if a dad is offered a promotion, he can't take the promotion lest he risk his welfare benefit. And so he won't take a promotion that he'll never get again in order to keep a welfare benefit that will go away when all his kids are out of the house. And I think that's a terrible precedent to set. What I would recommend instead is deductions. Give a huge tax deduction. You know what? For every kid you have, you get a $15,000 tax deduction. For every kid you have, you get a $15,000 tax deduction. Why not? Every year, you get a $15,000 tax deduction for every child in your house 18 years or younger. Or if your kid goes to college, 21 and younger. So you get that tax deduction for 25 to 30 years, $15,000 per kid. No cap on it. So you get a massive tax deduction, $15,000 per kid per year. You have four kids. I mean, that's a significant tax deduction right there. That's what? $60,000 or 15 times 2 is 30. Yeah, $60,000 a year. You get it deducted in taxes. So that will help you cover private school. And that's the other thing I think you should do. Not just a $15,000 per child deduction in your taxes, you should also get to deduct any taxes that go towards your public school system if you choose to homeschool your child or send your child to a private school. Why should you be forced to carry the burden of a failing public school system in your area when you want your kid to get a good education, so you homeschool your kid or you send your kid to private school? Deduct your local property taxes as well. Why not? Do it that way. So if you choose to have kids, you get benefited from the tax system, and you don't become a welfare queen. I'm really stunned at some of the loud voices on the right now who are who they're after years of badgering people about being on welfare. They suddenly want to turn moms into welfare queens. Think of this. We literally just went through a season where the same people who want to turn moms and dads into welfare queens were nitpicking what people could put on their EBT card. No more 2 liters of Coke on your EBT card. No, because you're on a government welfare program. You can't do this. Imagine what these people will do once they turn moms and dads into welfare queens. What? You're not teaching your child from the classical Christian education curriculum? Well, no welfare benefits to you. What? You let your child eat McDonald's tonight? You're a stay-at-home mom. You're supposed to learn to make sandwiches. I mean, you can see it in the way that they act to the single moms on welfare, how they're going to react to the married moms on welfare. You did not stay in the kitchen long enough today. And think of the moms who have kids, whose kids go to school, and they're like, you know what? While the kid's in school during the day, I'm going to go get a job. I'm bored at home. No, you can't do that. We'll take your money away from you. You're supposed to be at home vacuuming. I just listen. The same class of people, it is the exact same people who were bellyaching about EBT cards. And by the way, I agree with them on the criticisms of the abuse of EBT cards. But you got that worked up about people buying 2 liters of Coke with an EBT card. Wait until you find out about the mom who's gone back to work while their kids are in school during the day. You can't do that. You only get the money if you stay home. But I'm bored. Well, vacuum. I mean, it's just nanny staters. It is the Diet Coke of socialism. And listen, what I find remarkable is the amount of hectoring and bullying from these people, all of whom supported free markets, all of whom supported limited government, and all of whom said they were conservative until 5 minutes ago. When ultimately what it is they feel like they're the cool kids now. And they sit at the cool kids table led by the vice president. They've all got a zit in their mouth, and they've decided to bully anyone who disagrees with them, including the people who haven't given up their long-held principles, because they've decided their long-held principles no longer work. In other words, they were as much charlatans as the people on the left. They are the people on the left. They are the people on the left. They're the people from the sea, if you get the Odyssey reference. And they are willing to do whatever it can for them to get power, and they just want the power. And they've decided that turning moms and dads into welfare queens can get them the power, because they don't want the left to have the power, because they have in their minds created this existential threat, knowing what time it is that the left is coming. But their fundamental flaw is this. You can't out-socialist the socialists, and that's what they're doing. Is they want you to get a little bit of socialism instead of taking the whole thing. Really? That's it. So they want to be the Diet Coke to the socialists, and you can't beat the real thing. And the Democratic Party is going to offer way more in terms of entitlements and benefits than these people are comfortable with offering. And so those people are either going to become exactly like the left, or they're going to decide in their mind that they're going to lose. As opposed to offering a choice against the left, they've decided to offer an echo of the left, and the echo is never as clear as the clarion call of the socialists. Why aren't these people thinking differently anymore? They got into their own circle of jerks in Washington, D.C. After years of losing to the establishment Republicans, they've now become the establishment. They still call everybody else the establishment Republicans. Okay, you know what? The establishment Republicans gave people No Child Left Behind and Medicare Part D. Two things all of you people opposed who are now okay with turning moms and dads into welfare queens. You have become the establishment you once hated. Look in the mirror. You are Mitch McConnell at this point and Lamar Alexander combined. You're just not man enough to admit it. You lack the testicular fortitude to acknowledge what you've become. People who are more interested in winning than doing sound public policy that can actually save this country. You've decided the country is no longer savable. You just want to be in charge of the remains of it. I want you to be in charge of your household, and part of being in charge of your household is allowing you to have unlimited hot water, because it is a very, very, like, messy thing to stand in the shower, taking a hot shower, and all of a sudden the water runs cold because your kid took an hour-long shower, and you have no idea why your kid decided to take an hour and steam up the bathroom, and 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
1: So this is wild. The Rams and I guess the 49ers, they're going to play a football game in Australia. Let me give you the logistics for the Rams. The Rams will practice this morning, and they're going to leave for Melbourne, Australia tonight. They will fly on a plane that is fully beds, so they all have lay flat beds. Still, if you're a linebacker in the NFL, that's not going to be comfortable for you. So the Wednesday is going to be a lost day traveling. They will land in Melbourne, Australia on Thursday morning, play at 10:30 a.m. local time on Friday in Melbourne, Australia, get back on a plane and land in Los Angeles. And because of the way the time zones work, they will land in Los Angeles the middle of the day on Friday, meaning that they will spend 30 hours on an airplane. They will travel over 15,000 miles. They will cross 7 time zones. They will play a football game at 10:35 a.m. on a Friday and land in Los Angeles at 1 p.m. also on Friday, making it actually less than 72 hours of traveling, all because of the way the world works. I just don't know that the NFL is as prepared for global football as they want. You know, they've invested in, what is it, Boom? The they're trying to build that's faster than sound supersonic plane. And the NFL is one of the groups that has invested in this because they see the benefit of being able to spread the NFL around the world if they can fly supersonic. Just fascinating to me. Really fascinating, the NFL's global expansion plans. 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
5: PowerSlap 23 is live and free on YouTube on Thursday, September 17th. Dana White is bringing PowerSlap to Texas for the first time on the campus of Texas Tech University. Two massive title fights headline the card, including slap fighting legend Wolverine. Also on the card is former WWE champion Jake Hager and the

0: handful of hot contests that could ultimately determine control of the Senate.
1: Fox's Kevin Corksanoon, who spent 6 years in the U.S. House and one term in the Senate before being ousted by Shaheen in 2008. A federal judge has temporarily blocked the state of Missouri from using its old congressional districts in the upcoming midterm elections. This coming moments after the U.S. Supreme Court let stand a ruling from Missouri's top court to use the old districts instead of new ones backed by President Trump. Iran's Revolutionary Guard claims it attacked ships that were attempting to cross what it called a prohibited and unsafe area of the Strait of Hormuz. This coming after U.S. Central Command says forces destroyed 5 Iranian crude oil carriers.
2: This is part of an ongoing effort to squeeze Iran economically. These are economic targets. This is not a beginning, I'm told, of a new phase that would involve ground troops or anything like that.
1: Fox's Jennifer Griffin in Washington. 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
1: 5 people are dead, several others injured after an Amazon cargo plane overran a runway at Miami International Airport on Sunday and crashed into multiple vehicles.
7: Victims were between the ages of 47 and 75. They were all in a van that was hit by the Amazon cargo plane that still sits as an active scene. The NTSB says the plane overran the runway by 1,300 feet, plowing into that van owned by an aviation cleaning company. The plane then tore through a perimeter fence and hit a car traveling on a road next to the airport. It eventually came to a stop in a grassy area before catching fire. Now, the pilot and co-pilot were the only people on board the plane, and they survived.
1: Fox's Dana Marie McNichol from Miami. The NTSB says the flight data and cockpit voice recorders have been recovered and been sent back to headquarters for analysis. A judge in Pennsylvania blocking the efforts of former Penn State football coach Jerry Sandusky to get a new trial.
8: Special presiding judge Maureen Skirta officially dismissing the recantation claim by one of former Penn State assistant football coach Jerry Sandusky's victims following Sandusky's previous request to withdraw the claim. He was sentenced to up to 60 years in prison back in 2012 for sexually abusing 10 boys over a 15-year period. Sandusky's legal team has spent most of the last year arguing he deserves a new trial, citing the sworn statement from one of his accusers recanting his allegations. His lawyers plan to pursue relief in federal court. The case involving Sandusky led to the ouster of legendary Penn State football coach Joe Paterno. Sandusky has 30 days to appeal. Frank Lanza, Fox News.
1: The leaders of the Southeastern Conference are expected to meet Thursday to discuss the possibility of kicking LSU out of the conference. This follows a feud over whether players who had been in the NFL should return to college rosters. I'm Lisa Lucera. This is Fox News.
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3: 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And today, we have the author and journalist James McGuire on to tell us the story of Ed Sullivan. James wrote a book on Ed's life, Impresario, The Life and Times of Ed Sullivan, and we wanted to hear from him about the life of this TV legend. James, thanks for joining us. Let's start at the beginning. Where did Ed Sullivan come from? What made him who he became?
4: Ed Sullivan was born in 1901 in Harlem, New York. Very poor Irish Catholic family. And I mean, I think they did not even have the money for medical care. He had a twin brother who died, you know, very, very young, like shortly after his birth. He also had a sister who died very young as well. I mean, it was a desperate, very poor life there in Harlem, New York. His father was known to be someone who really could not get along with people very well. He was a civil servant. At first, he made almost a middle class wage, but then he got into a number of disagreements with people, and his you know, socioeconomic status fell. So when Sullivan's two siblings died, I think the parents just could not take it anymore. They decided, you know, we need to move out of Harlem. We need to move to a little town. So when he was really a very young boy, they moved to Port Chester, New York, which is just north of New York City, maybe, half hour or so. Really, it's basically a stone's throw away from New York City. It was, for him, a very, you know, way more pleasant place to grow up. And in terms of, you know, his life around the house, his mother was very big into opera and music. They played the piano around the house, and she played, recordings of, opera. So there was a lot of exposure to music around the house. You know, that played a big role in him. He dreamed of New York City. He always thought, you know, how am I going to get to New York City? First, he wanted to, you know, as World War I broke out, he had dreams of like going overseas and actually becoming a soldier, but he actually wasn't quite old enough to be a soldier. So he went down to the recruiting office and tried to fake it. But they would not let him into the army. So he was very disappointed about that. He had to go back home. But he did move. He took a very low level job as a sports writer in New York City in the 1920s, and that for him was a dream come true. I mean, he wrote about this show in Manhattan that featured dogs. It was like a huge dog show, and he saw his byline in the newspaper, and he was hooked. And that was always something that drove him. I mean, he always really wanted to be famous. He wanted to be known. And seeing his byline in a newspaper was just, you know, it was addictive for him. And so he had quite a bit of success as a sports reporter. He bounced around from newspaper to newspaper all throughout the 1920s. It was never hard for him to get a job. He wrote about, you know, any kind of sports, football, baseball, swimming, golf. I mean, he wrote about it all. The big twist for him that sort of moved him further into the world of entertainment was that he switched from being a sports reporter to being a gossip columnist for a newspaper. And that really suddenly got him into the world of fame in New York City. So he was constantly hanging out and getting to know and writing about celebrities and athletes, you know, movie stars, radio stars really in the early days, and later on movie stars in New York City. So and it gave him, you know, really a still more touch of fame, and he loved it.
3: Ed's life was driven by a competitive zeal. Can you tell us about his first major rivalry?
4: There was a gossip columnist in New York City, a guy named Walter Winchell. His name is unknown at this point, but in the 1930s in America. And Ed and Walter were fierce competitors. The two of them had a fierce competition. And of course, as big as Walter's gossip column was, really, it was Walter's radio show. He had a national radio show, and Ed saw that and thought, you know, I need to get my own radio show. So he rounded up some talent, and he would interview people on a radio show, and it was a complete flop. And the problem was that he wrote a very colorful gossip column, but he himself was not a performer. He was, you know, he had a very sort of a droll, you know, downbeat, you know, delivery. Still, he really wanted to be, he wanted to be famous. And so, you know, in the 1920s, radio was the domain. So he tried to get another radio show. And again, it would last like 6 or 8 weeks, and it just would not work. You know, he worked the gossip column angle really hard. It's hard to remember exactly how big newspapers were, you know, in the 1920s and 1930s. You know, they were far, far bigger than they are now. And in a world without television and a world in which movies were really in its infancy, you know, newspapers were the mass medium. And so being a columnist at that time was really a big deal. And that helped Sullivan, of course, get guests for his radio show. And he had a total of 5 radio shows, finally. And every single one was canceled after a fairly short run. You know, one of the things he did, partially to compensate, and also as an outgrowth of his gossip column, was that he began to organize vaudeville shows in the 1930s in New York City. And, you know, the important thing to remember about that is that, you know, America was in a depression in those days. And so, you know, people would buy they would pay their, you know, a dime to get in, a nickel to get in for the vaudeville show. And they were a very, very demanding audience. If they didn't like it, you know, if they didn't like a performer, if they didn't like an act, they would certainly let the performer know they're a rowdy bunch. And Sullivan, you know, produced vaudeville shows sometimes 6 nights a week, you know, 5, 6 nights a week for years in New York City. And his vaudeville shows were sort of a precursor to the final television show in that it was a mix. It could be a comedian, a singer, you know, a mime, you know, maybe some sort of a bizarre oddity act, you know, a juggler, and they would all move really quickly. And Sullivan would MC those vaudeville shows. Of course, there was live theater. And that really gave him a lot of experience in terms of how to put on a show. It taught him a lot. It also gave him that very, very immediate feedback. You know, he would stand backstage and he would watch the performer on stage. He would watch the audience on stage. He would see, okay, how is it the audience relating to this performer? He became, you know, sort of very, very attuned to the idea of what it meant to build an audience.
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0: And we're back with Our American Stories and with the story of Ed Sullivan. And joining us is James McGuire, who wrote the book Impresario, The Life and Times of Ed Sullivan. Let's pick up where we last left off with James talking about Sullivan's experience in vaudeville and as a gossip columnist.
1: He's really renowned way before his television years. He was actually quite well known as a gossip columnist. He wrote for a paper, the New York Daily News, which is still publishing daily today, still a big paper in New York City. In the 1940s, they even sent him out to Hollywood to sort of, you know, write about, you know, movie stars. And I mean, everyone, you know, Fred Astaire, all the major stars would, like, you know, play golf with him. And he hobnobbed with all these people. He knew them all because they wanted to be in his gossip column. Because, you know, in the days before television, being in a major gossip column like that was really a ticket to get more notoriety. So everyone wanted to be nice to him because they wanted, you know, mentioned in his column. In the late 1940s, the very, very beginning of television. And, you know, he had these frustrated, you know, dreams of fame from radio. And he had, you know, he failed so much in radio. And he saw television. He thought, you know what? I am not going to fail in this medium. I failed constantly and I'm not going to fail in television. He actually wrote that in his, one of his columns before his show debuted, his television show debuted. He wrote a column about how he had made up his mind. He had failed in radio, but I'm not going to fail in TV. And so, you know, CBS, you know, launched a variety show in 1948. It was called Toast to the Town. They didn't know who to ask to be the MC of the show. I mean, there weren't, of course, any television stars because TV had not existed. And here was Sullivan. He was a fairly well-known, quite well-known gossip columnist. So they thought, well, let's ask this Sullivan guy. And the thing is, you know, the CBS thought that, you know, or they knew that Sullivan could get guests because Sullivan knew all these people because he wrote about them in his gossip column. They gave Ed a $300 a week budget to book guests. So, I mean, the entire hour of performing was filled with a $300 budget. And so, you know, much of those, that early year or so, Sullivan actually had to pay use his own money to pay guests to get on the show, if you believe that or not. But one of the reasons CBS was banking on him because he had the power of newspapers, which is sort of ironic when you think about it. A television network was relying on the power of a newspaper, you know, to get guests, which, of course, you know, things have really changed now. And that early show, those early shows were really, really rough. Sullivan, of course, was extremely nervous. I mean, as it was live television, it wasn't recorded. So, like, when that camera blinked on, you were talking to the live audience. And at that, in those early days, the live audience was just the New York area. It wasn't even a nationwide, you know, network at that point. CBS was not quite nationwide. He was horribly nervous. The show was, you know, slow moving. But the thing that really saved him early on was all those years producing vaudeville shows. He knew how to put on a show and he knew what the audience liked. I mean, he didn't need to guess what the audience liked because, in a sense, he was one of them. He was an everyman. So he if he liked it, they were going to like it. He had a very good sense of what they were going to like. As the 1940s turned into the 1950s, the show really did really well. And CBS, you know, was very happy with it. They had, you know, advertisers and, you know, Ford Motor Company began advertising with it. And CBS realized, you know, they had a hit on their hand. Meanwhile, NBC looked at it and they said, oh, a variety show on Sunday night, huh? Well, if this Ed Sullivan fellow is doing that, we can do it far better than this Ed Sullivan guy. He's boring. The thing that they didn't fully realize is that Sullivan himself was, of course, you know, not an entertainer. He was a very, you know, Uncle Ed, very slow measured performer. But the way that he knew how to put on a show, the way he could balance the various acts on stage, you know, people really loved that. Colgate-Palmolive sponsored the NBC show, and they thought, you know, well, you know, we will put so much money into this, we will just steamroll, you know, the Sullivan show. And, you know, backed by the Colgate-Palmolive's ad dollars, they booked all sorts of big acts. They had Abbott and Costello, Dean Martin and Jerry Lewis, which were at the time were like super, super hot. They had you know, Jerry Lewis and Dean Martin had a very hot nightclub act in New York City. And the NBC show did pretty well, but, you know, Sullivan really dug in his heels and he used all the skills he had learned in all those years at vaudeville. And he, at the end of like a 2-year period, he had really outproduced the NBC show. And so his ratings were actually beating NBC, even though NBC's talent budget was far greater. It was simply his ability to produce a show really made the show a huge success. And you know, when CBS first hired Sullivan to do the show, it was called Toast of the Town. But by the early 1950s, he was able to renegotiate his contract, and it would now be called The Ed Sullivan Show. And it was really his show. And he produced it, and he chose the acts every week. You know, he chose what order they were in. Even though he was the MC of the show, what he was really doing, he was producing the show by choosing the acts, deciding, you know, who was going to be on. You know, with every passing season, he kept his, you know, sort of finger on the pulse of America. He knew who was big, and he kept, you know, relating to the culture at large. And, you know, as TV really became a prime part of American life in the 1950s, you know, everyone was gathered around their black and white TV. He was really, you know, the one who became Uncle Ed to the mass audience. They looked to him as sort of the imprimatur, so to speak, of, you know, what is good. He had a consistent gift. He never faltered. You know, he always sort of balanced, you know, something really wholesome with something really jazzy. He would have athletes on. He might have a choir on. He'd have comedians on. It was a mix. And there was always something for the entire family. There was something for little kids, something for the teenagers, something for the grownups. There might be a Broadway show, might be actually a cat. The live cast from a Broadway show would walk across town and actually perform a scene in live television. You know, it could be Frank Sinatra. Could be, you know, the larger, you know, the most popular comedians of the day. Everyone was on the Sullivan Show.
0: And James, you write that he didn't just have his finger on the pulse of entertainment. He was a forward thinker, too. Tell us about that.
1: He really pioneered black performance. He really believed in, you know, diversity on the air. And he was way ahead of his time in this regard. And there were, you know, times where some of the sponsors and some of the audience even got upset, like, you know, there might have been an element of racism in the audience, but he refused to like bow down to that. And there's this great moment. Ed booked the singer Nat King Cole in the mid 1950s. Nat King Cole, of course, is black. Nat King Cole did this Hawaiian theme, and there were two dancers dancing along stage with him in sort of this Hawaiian, you know, everyone was in Hawaiian garb. Nat King Cole was very elegantly dressed. And there were like white women dancers, you know, swaying their hips along with Nat King Cole's sort of jazzy tune. And in 1955 or the early 1950s, that was absolutely unheard of for like white performers and black performers to be on stage together. Was like, oh my God, I'm sure, you know, much of the audience would have been shocked by that. But Sullivan refused to, you know, be cowed by that. He constantly booked black performers. There's sort of an historic moment when the singer Pearl Bailey, he gave her a kiss on the cheek one night after she performed. It was like, oh my God, it outraged the audience, but it just did not matter to him. He was going to go ahead and do that. I mean, it was something that mattered to him greatly.
0: You know, James, Sullivan took a leap of faith that most of us wouldn't think of as a hard decision, and that was booking Elvis Presley.
1: You know, Elvis Presley was, of course, exploding on the scene in the 1950s, and Sullivan realized that if he was going to keep his ratings up, he needed to be able to book these really huge ratings. And he looked at Elvis, and he was full of hesitation at first because Elvis was a rock and roller. There was something dangerous about you know, Elvis Presley.
0: And when we come back, we're going to continue with that thought on Elvis Presley and how Ed Sullivan made the choice to head in the direction and embraced a lot of these rock and rollers, and how he balanced the old cultural norms with the new ones, and how all of that catapulted his show into, well, let's just say the stratosphere. When we come back, more of the life of an unlikely impresario, and in the end, a very likely one as well. And that is, of course, Ed Sullivan and the Ed Sullivan Show. More of this remarkable life story, this quintessential American story, here on Our American Stories.

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7: Fox News, I'm Sue Guzman. The U.S. hitting military bombs and 5 Iranian oil tankers after Iran attacked a U.S. military warship with ballistic missiles. This is as the Treasury announced new sanctions targeting Iran's aviation sector. Fox Business Network's Edward Lawrence.
8: Companies sanctioned today operate in UAE, Turkey, Malaysia, and Kazakhstan. Officials tell me that any country found helping Iran's airline industry will see swift sanctions.
7: Gas prices continue to rise, $4.15 a gallon, according to AAA. Retrial of disgraced South Carolina lawyer Alec Murdaugh, going to now for the murders of his wife and son, but taking place in a different location.
9: State Judge Deborah McCaslin said this time it will occur in Sumter County.
7: Fox's Grinnell Scott reporting. 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
0: You were just telling us about how having Elvis on the Sullivan Show was a risky move, but Ed did it anyway. What was that all about?
15: You know, on the other hand, I mean, Sullivan had to have him on. And so what he did is he did his best to balance it out. He had Elvis on, you know, multiple times, and it was going to be huge. It was actually quite controversial because his show was so wholesome, and Elvis was not known to be wholesome. And the very first night that Elvis was on, it was a huge cultural moment. I mean, there were literally 60 million people tuned into live television that night, which is about a third of the country at that point. What Sullivan did was, he instructed the cameraman to only shoot Elvis from the hips upwards. You couldn't see those dangerous swiveling hips that Elvis did. And you could just see him singing. You know, he did his best to sort of sanitize Elvis for the section of the audience that was outraged, and yet still, you know, mine him for ratings. After that first show, there was enormous controversy. I mean, people said, oh, that is filth. You know, Ed has lost his way. You know, this is really trash. Why is this trash on the air? On the other hand, the ratings were like so huge that, you know, Sullivan had to kind of keep trying to get him on. So he had him on again. The second time he booked him, he booked a children's choir to sing before him. It was very sort of religious and you know, very, very sweet and wholesome. And then, you know, Ed introduced Elvis and he talked about Elvis and he said, you know, he's a fine young boy. A fine young man was the phrase. He's a fine young man. And it was Ed's way of saying, look, don't be threatened by this guy. You know, he's okay. Which, yeah, it was kind of like Ed beginning to go down that slippery slope of, well, the show had been really, really wholesome. But, you know, rock and roll is growing and we need to help. We need to have this on. So Elvis was a big cultural moment, and it was almost like the birth of rock and roll in the American living room. When Ed Sullivan had Elvis Presley on television, something changed in America. It was something shifted there, which brings us to the early 60s. You know, there's this, the idea of the Beatles on Ed Sullivan, which the Beatles debuted on Ed Sullivan's show in February of 1964. And there's this story that Ed always tried to promote about how he discovered the Beatles. It's actually not true. He always claimed that he was coming home from London and he saw the Beatles getting off a plane in London and it was a mob scene. He decided right then and there to book the Beatles. In fact, there was a young talent agent who worked in Europe named Peter Pritchard that Ed trusted. And Peter said, I think these Beatles guys, you know, might be worth booking. Ed wasn't sure at first. And indeed, the Beatles had really hardly been heard of in America at that point. They had maybe some radio play, but they were not big. And, you know, they're certainly, you know, a really rock band, as soft as the Beatles may seem now. They were truly a rock band in their day. And he decided that, you know, he saw the potential for them. He could see the, you know, the them going up the charts in England. He thought, okay, it's time to take a chance on these young lads. But he was going to downplay them at first as well. I mean, in that time in 1964, you know, the headliners for the Ed Sullivan Show were making simply like $10,000, you know, a night. The Beatles actually got paid $3,500 for three different performers, $3,500 a night for three different performances. And they weren't even the headliners to begin with. As the show came up, as February of 64, that first show came up, you know, the cultural momentum built so much. It was like, you know, oh my God, that, you know, the teenagers were beginning to discover who the Beatles were. You know, they came to America, they gave a few interviews, they seemed really charming, they had long hair. It was pretty outrageous. And that night, February 9th, 1964, they debuted, they played three songs. The crowd went absolutely crazy. The teenage girls, you know, were just could not control themselves. Ed had to, like, you know, restrict the tickets. It was really hard to get a ticket that night. He made a big deal of giving his ticket, giving a few straight tickets to some friends, because everyone who had a teenager wanted to get a seat in the auditorium that night. A total of 74 million people watched that first show that night. It was, again, really the night that Ed Sullivan had the Beatles on the Ed Sullivan Show. In a sense, it was like the true beginning of the rock era in America. We'd have them on live two more times, and then he had a number of recorded performances. But it really changed things, and it did create the beginning of sort of a schism in the show, in that obviously the ratings were through the roof, and there was a segment of the audience that absolutely really loved the Beatles. There's another segment of the audience that really detested the Beatles. And, you know, I read a lot of the reviews in the Washington Post and other, you know, serious newspapers, and, you know, they're outraged, and that, you know, these boys don't know how to make music. It's just, you know, a lot of noise, and they need to get a haircut, you know, get a job and get a haircut. And, you know, but Sullivan did, again, he played a similar game that he had done with Elvis, do his best to sort of, you know, soften the Beatles' image and, you know, be friends with them and have these publicity photos taken. The Beatles are actually nice young boys. You know, he really played that as much as he could. And if anything, it made the show, you know, really, really the dominant cultural platform of the 1960s. It became the kind of platform where, you know, if Ed had you on, you were going to be famous, whether it was a comedian or a juggler or, you know, certainly a music band, something theatrical. If you were booked in the Ed Sullivan Show, it meant, you know, you were famous. And the Beatles helped move that process along. You know, one of the problems was that the show was always the big tent, and it had something for everyone, and, you know, the kids and the teenagers and the grown-ups and, you know, mom and dad. And problem is, as rock became more dominant, you know, the audience couldn't always sit through what the other audience members liked. And so that rock and roll caused something of a schism in his audience, even as it sort of jet fueled the ratings. You know, a big part of the audience was very, very upset by it. And, you know, the Rolling Stones were getting big right there in the mid-1960s as well. And, you know, Ed did his best to sanitize them. Of course, the Rolling Stones had a song called Let's Spend the Night Together. And Sullivan insisted that they change the lyrics to Let's Spend Some Time Together, which, you know, the Rolling Stones agreed to because they really wanted to be on the show because it was so big. I mean, when Mick Jagger actually sang that lyric, Let's Spend Some Time Together, he really kind of played with it very theatrically, sort of rolled his eyes, like he kind of made fun of it. For those people who knew what the real lyric was, he sort of almost mocked it. But, I mean, they wanted to be on the show. And it was something, one night, actually, he had the Rolling Stones on a number of times, and he actually insisted that they wash their hair before they go on, because he was really, it pissed Sullivan off if they had long hair. He did not really like these long hair types. And I interviewed Joan Rivers, and I read about that he had asked the Rolling Stones to wash their hair. And Joan Rivers was on one of those nights. He said, yes, that he really did. He insisted the Rolling Stones wash their hair. It was just kind of like Ed was, you know, endlessly square. He wanted the ratings, but, you know, that square part of him never went away.
0: No, it never went away. And part of the audience was really square and part of it wasn't. Imagine 74 million Americans watched the Beatles and their first appearance. And the country then had 192 million people. By the way, even Uncle Walter did not approve. The great Walter Cronkite complained about the music. He said it wasn't for him. And he did not like the long hair and made notice of it. And thus came the great divide in America. There's Ed Sullivan right in the middle of it. When we come back, more of this remarkable story about the impresario, Ed Sullivan, with James McGuire here on Our American Story.

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4: And we're back with Our American Stories and the final segment with James McGuire and his book, Impresario, The Life and Times of Ed Sullivan. James, tell us about the production of the show and what made it so unique for that kind of product.
14: The interesting thing about the show is that it remained live television throughout the run. It ran from 1948 to 1971. It was live television the entire time. So if there was a mistake, there was a mistake. And Sullivan really ran it so carefully, minute by minute. But I mean, sometimes he would need to tell performers later in the show, hey, you know, these earlier show performers ran a little long. You know, you're going to have to cut down your act a little bit if you want to get on the air. George Carlin, the comedian, Carlin was on the Sullivan Show many times, and it would always, you know, be very nerve-wracking to him because George Carlin would have this routine put together, like 5 or 6 minutes, you know, carefully constructed routine, you know, one line, you know, led to the next. And he would be booked for like, you know, minute 50 in the hour-long show. Sullivan would come backstage at around minute 38 and go, well, you know, we're running long. You're going to have to cut 2 minutes from your act. And, you know, in the next 10 minutes before he went on the air, you know, George Carlin would have to figure out, okay, how am I going to cut down my act from 6 minutes to 4 minutes? So it was really, really nerve-wracking for a lot of performers to have to make changes and deal with live television.
4: Things really took a turn, James, when the Doors performed on the show. And that band was, of course, led by Jim Morrison. Tell us about that incident.
14: So the Doors, of course, were going to, as they became famous, they were booked. Ed definitely booked them on the show. And again, he didn't like, you know, the lyrics. There was a drug reference, you know, something along the lines of, you know, you take me higher. And it sounded to Ed like, you know, someone's doing drugs. He didn't want that on the air. And so he said, you know, you're going to have to change the lyrics. Jim Morrison and the band kind of hemmed and hawed about it. And they, you know, they really wanted to be in the show because there was so much fame involved with being on the show. Morrison agreed, okay, I will change the lyrics. And in the control room, they had ways of dealing with, you know, rock bands. They could change they could sometimes, you know, turn things down and turn things up, which they would do on occasion. They would shift a camera angle. So they were ready for Morrison, but they expected him to change the lyric as he did. So when it actually came to the live performance, he went ahead, he sang the original lyric as it was written in the song. And he refused. And it was kind of this classic moment where, you know, this rebellious generation simply was not going to be controlled by the establishment anymore. And, you know, that was a real problem for Sullivan. So the producer of the show went backstage and said to the Doors, well, Mr. Sullivan was going to book you boys 5 more times, but you'll never be in this show again. And, you know, Jim Morrison, you know, looked at him and said, look, you know, we did Ed Sullivan. And of course, that was the end of the Doors. But it did create a time period where the rock bands were getting edgier. It was the late 1960s. It wasn't sort of the wholesome, you know, finger snapping Beatles quite as much anymore. That, you know, the acid rock was coming up. It really created a problem for the audience. It exacerbated the earlier problem where, like, parts of the audience simply could not handle it. They would not want to stand, you know, sit through the, you know, the rock music. Obviously, the teenagers loved it. And the Sullivan Show was, you know, a big part of a rock band's career in the 1960s was playing the Ed Sullivan Show. The problem was, you know, for the older audience who hated it, it caused a problem for the show. And it's really one of the things that helped bring the show to an end in that, before rock and roll, everyone could sit together and watch this show. And, you know, you might not love all of it, but it was all going to be okay. Once these harder edged, you know, acid rock bands started getting on, part of the audience said, no, we're just not going to take it anymore. And so that it caused a lot of problems with ratings for the show. And it was almost like the beginning of a trend in television where there was narrow casting. Before there had been the big tent was really Sullivan's classic formula. But, you know, American culture had begun to break into it, its various niches so that that big tent wasn't working for Sullivan anymore. Finally, you know, CBS said, we can't, you know, the ratings aren't there anymore. And the show was canceled in 1971. Ed was hoping it could run for a couple more years. He was really, really heartbroken. His world ended at that point. And he had suffered in those later years in the 1960s, in the later 1960s and early 70s. He suffered what, you know, what appeared to be, it was never officially diagnosed as Alzheimer's, but it had the feeling of kind of a dementia. He had a lot of memory problems beyond just what an elderly man might. And he had an extremely lonely period. And I mean, his family was didn't live right next to him. And so as much as they loved him and did their best, it's like he had a for all the glory of the show and the glamour of the show and the enormous fame that the show brought him. And really, in a sense, he attained his lifelong dream was to be famous. He wanted to be famous and he became famous. At the very, very end of his life, I think he was very lonely and I think he felt lost.
4: James, tell us about Sullivan's final days and also about the legacy he left.
14: In his very final days, he was living in New York City by himself and, you know, very, very lonely. And he contracted esophageal cancer. You know, the doctors knew he was dying. They didn't want to let him know. His family didn't want to let him know because they wanted to keep his spirits up. But they knew, in fact, he was dying. He was admitted to the hospital. Ironically, he died on a Sunday night, later in the evening on a Sunday night. And it's kind of like the ultimate irony of his life in that he had lived for Sunday nights. I mean, from 1948 to 1971, every Sunday night for all those years had been about the show. And then so, you know, he had lived for Sunday nights. And indeed, you know, he died on a Sunday night. So I think there's something almost poetic about that. There's a few things I would say is the legacy of him is that if you look at the shows, and the shows are again stored at the Library of Congress. I mean, those 23 years from 1948 to 1971 are really an incredible, you know, compendium of the brightest lights in American culture in that time period. The best of Broadway, the best of classical, he booked classical music, the best of rock music, you know, comedians, entertainers of all stripes, athletes. I mean, something like, you know, 10,000 performers were on the show over the course of his 23-year run. And the fact that record exists is an amazing record of American culture in those years. I mean, he was such a news hound and sort of he kept his finger in the pulse. When things changed, he changed with it. He was never booking last year's act. He was always booking this year's act or maybe even a little bit ahead. And so that the show becomes a complete, you know, sort of cultural repository of what was so special, what was so wonderful and fabulous about American culture in those years. In a sense, his idea of the big tent, in which there's something for everyone, became outdated for television itself. I mean, television moved into serving narrow slices of the audience. But there is that image of the big tent where we all sat together and watched television as a family, and we shared this communal experience. It's really very, very beautiful.
4: And you've been listening to James McGuire in his terrific book, Impresario, The Life and Times of Ed Sullivan. And in a way, it's a walk through the 20th century. There wasn't anybody or anything that didn't want to come on that stage and share their talents. Nobody didn't come there and show up. And what made the Sullivan Show a success ultimately, in the end, led to its demise. Rock and roll became that medium that had at its core separation from the old and the young. I mean, the infamous Pete Townsend quote, never trust anyone over 30, and that he hoped he died by the time he was 30, was at the root of rock and roll. It was rebellion at its essence. And in the end, Sullivan embraced it. And in the end, the country was fragmenting and the country was being split apart by not only this music, by a new generation hellbent on separating from their family traditions and from American traditions often. I can still see in my head vividly that performance by Jim Morrison, because it wasn't just edgy, it was dark. And when he sang the lyrics from Light My Fire, he shouted, girl, you can't get much higher, shouted it. He reveled in the rebellion and in sticking it to Sullivan. And this was something I think that Ed felt a deep betrayal about, because here he was trying to advance the careers of these folks and the Doors and bands like it. And in the end, they had no respect for him and no regard for his audience. And in the end, Ed died a lonely man, had spent no time on his family, had chased fame, got the fame, but something big was missing. I mean, the end of the book is really tough because he loses his wife and his show at about the same time. And in the end, he lost his life. He had wanted so desperately, by the way, to make it to his 25th anniversary, and he got to 23. 10,000 performers on the show in 23 years, an achievement that no one has matched since. The story of Ed Sullivan. By the way, pick the book up, Impresario. Go to Amazon.com. You won't put it down. It's quite a read about ambition and fame and the limits of both in living a good and happy life. Again, the story of Ed Sullivan. The book is Impresario. The Ed Sullivan story, the story of fame and its limits, here on Our American Stories.

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0: anniversary of the terror attacks at the Pentagon on Friday. At the White House, Jared Halpern, Fox News.
1: Primary night in New Hampshire, the GOP Senate race. Trump endorsed former Senator John Sununu, defeated former Massachusetts Senator Scott Brown. Democratic Senator Jeanne Shaheen retired after three terms, opening up the seat. The Democratic nomination won by Chris Pappas. 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
1: Former President Joe Biden giving an update on his battle with prostate cancer. Fox's Tom Rigotti has a story.
14: The 83-year-old Biden says the radiation treatment he underwent last fall worked as intended in a social media post on Tuesday marking Prostate Cancer Awareness Month. The former president noting the occasion is more personal for him after his diagnosis last May of stage 4 prostate cancer, which has spread to a bone. He also urged American men not to delay conversations with their doctors about cancer screening, pointing to the dramatically higher survival rate when the disease is detected early. The American Cancer Society recommends discussing screening at age 50 for average-risk men, age 45 for black men, and those with a family history. Tom Rigotti, Fox News.
1: The Menendez brothers will be eligible for parole earlier than expected. Fox's Lisa Lacerra reports.
15: Eric and Lyle Menendez were sentenced to life in prison in 1996 for the 1989 deadly shootings of their parents, Jose and Kitty. In May of 2025, those sentences were reduced to 50 years to life, making them eligible for parole because they were under 26 at the time of the crimes. They were denied parole in August 2025, with the parole board saying Lyle still displayed antisocial personality traits, and Eric broke prison rules by repeatedly using a cell phone. They were next eligible to apply for another hearing in August 2028, but that's tentatively moved up to March after the brothers' requests for earlier hearings were granted last Friday. Lisa Lacerra, Fox News.
1: Yeah, the White House says the United States is banning dairy products, most alcoholic beverages, and some motorcycles from Canada as the trade war escalates. The ban takes effect September 29th and comes after Canada's retaliatory tariffs went into effect Tuesday on $20 billion in U.S. imports. President Trump signing the paperwork Tuesday, outlining his justification for the ban, which also seeks, he says, to shut Canadian products out of long-term U.S. government contracts. I'm Sue Guzman. This is Fox News.
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1: This is Lee Habib, and this is Our American Stories, the show where America is the star and the American people, coming to you from the city where the West begins, Fort Worth, Texas. PAL codes, or codes for permissive action links, are complex multi-digit combinations that vary for each nuclear weapon system, which prevent the unauthorized use of nuclear weapons, but this wasn't always so. Here to tell the story is Simon Whistler from the Today I Found Out YouTube channel. 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
2: During the height of the Cold War, the US military put such an emphasis on rapid response to an attack on American soil that to minimize any foreseeable delay in launching a nuclear missile, for nearly two decades, they intentionally set the launch codes at every silo in the United States to a string of eight zeros. We guess the first thing that we need to address is how this came to be in the first place. Well, in 1962, JFK signed the National Action Security Memorandum 160, which was supposed to ensure that every nuclear weapon in the US was fitted with a permissive action link, PAL, basically a small device that ensured that the missile could be launched with only the right code and with the right authority. There was particularly a concern that the nuclear missiles the United States had stationed in other countries, some of which had somewhat unstable leaderships, could potentially be seized by those governments and launched. With the PAL system, this became much less of a problem. Beyond foreign seizure, there was also the problem that many US commanders had the ability to launch nukes under their control at any time. Just one commanding officer who wasn't quite right in the head, and World War III begins. As US General Horace M. Wade stated about General Thomas Power, "I used to worry about General Power. I used to worry that General Power was not stable. I used to worry about the fact that he had control over so many weapons and weapon systems and could, under certain conditions, launch the force. Back in the days before we had real positive control, i.e. PAL locks, SAC had the power to do a lot of things, and it was in his hands, and he knew it." To give you an idea of how secure the PAL system was at this time, bypassing one was described once as being about as complex as performing a tonsillectomy while entering the patient from the wrong end. This system was supposed to be essentially hotwire proof, making sure only people with the correct codes could activate the nuclear weapons and launch the missiles. However, though the devices were supposed to be fitted on every nuclear missile after JFK issued his memorandum, the military continually dragged its heels on the matter. In fact, it was noted that a full 20 years after JFK had ordered PALs to be fitted to every nuclear device, half of the missiles in Europe were still protected by simple mechanical locks. Most that did have the new system in place weren't even activated until 1977. Those in the US that had been fitted with the devices, such as the one in the Minuteman silos, were installed under the close scrutiny of Robert McNamara, JFK's Secretary of Defense.
3: And the conventional wisdom is, don't make the same mistake twice. Learn from your mistakes. And we all do. Maybe we make the same mistake three times, but hopefully not four or five. There'll be no learning period. The nuclear weapons. You make one mistake, you're going to destroy nations.
2: However, the Strategic Air Command greatly resented McNamara's presence, and almost as soon as he left, the code to launch the missiles, or 50 of them, was set to eight zeros. Oh, and in case you actually did forget the code, it was handily written down on a checklist handed out to soldiers. As Dr. Bruce G. Blair, who was once a Minuteman launch officer, stated, "Our launch checklist, in fact, instructed us, the firing crew, to double-check the locking panel in our underground launch bunker to ensure that no digits other than zero had been inadvertently dialed into the panel." This ensured that there was no need to wait for presidential confirmation that would have just wasted valuable Russian nuking time. To be fair, there was also the possibility that command centers or communication lines could be wiped out, so having a bunch of nuclear missiles sitting around unlaunchable because nobody had the code was seen as a greater risk by the military brass than a few soldiers simply deciding to launch the missiles without proper authorization. Dr. Blair, whose resume to date is far too long to write out here, is the one who broke this 8-0s news to the world in his 2004 article, Keeping Presidents in the Nuclear Dark. He also outlined the significant disconnect between the nation's elected leaders and the military when it came to nuclear weapons during the Cold War. Dr. Blair had previously made waves in 1977 when he wrote another article entitled The Terrorist Threat to World Nuclear Programs. He had first attempted to communicate the serious security problems at the nuclear silos to congressmen starting around 1973. When that information fell on mostly deaf ears, he decided to outline it for the public in this 1977 article, where he described how just four people acting in tandem could easily activate a nuclear launch in the silos he had worked in. Further, amongst other things, the PAL system McNamara had touted was barely in operation, and thus launches could be authorized by anyone without presidential authority. He also noted how virtually anyone who asked for permission to tour the launch facility was granted it, with little to no background checks performed. It is perhaps not coincidence that the PAL systems were all activated and the codes changed the same year this article was published. So, to recap, for around 20 years, the Strategic Air Command went out of their way to make launching a nuclear missile as easy and quick as possible. To be fair, they had their reasons, such as the fact that the soldiers in the silos, in the case of a real nuclear war, may have needed to be able to launch the missiles without being able to contact anyone on the outside. That said, their actions were in direct violation of the orders of the Commander-in-Chief. Further, not activating this safeguard and lack security ensured that someone with very little planning, someone with three friends who had a mind to, could have started World War III. We don't even think that could pass for a bad conspiracy theory film plot, but history is so often stranger than fiction.
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0: This is Our American Stories, and as you know, we tell stories about everything here on this show, and we love hearing from you, the listeners. Your stories are some of our favorites. Our next story is brought to us by Ryan Buck in Des Moines, Iowa, home of our great affiliate, 1040 WHO. It's called The Hope Story of John Humphrey because it was made for the Humphrey family and their friends at the Lutheran Church of Hope, their home church in West Des Moines. We will be hearing from John, his mother, Jennifer, and his father, Mark. Let's take a listen.
1: I've played baseball since I was 3 or 4 years old. I've always loved it. I play it every single summer. It makes me happy. I feel good when I play baseball, especially when I pitch. Pitching's my favorite thing about baseball. My mom is a nurse, and she listened to me one day, and she thought something was wrong.
2: He came in from playing basketball one day, and he was like, "Why, my heart feels like it's beating like really hard." So I grabbed my stethoscope and listened to him. And I could hear it.
1: And so I went into the doctor to get that checked out, and while he was there, he said, "You have a family history of heart problems. I want to get you into a cardiologist just to see."
3: And Dr. Law walked in and brought his mentor with him from the University of Michigan. And they both looked at John, and they looked at Jennifer and I, and they said, "John has a very serious arrhythmia that could take his life at any moment."
1: He said, "There's no easy way to put this. It's not my job to put it easy. It's my job to take care of you." He said, you only see beats like this or strips like these on people in the hospital, and they have these beats like this right before they die.
2: Your son could die at any time. With the next heartbeat, we don't know. We don't know how he's alive right now. We've not seen anything like this.
1: The doctor said, "I want to go in. I want to put an ICD in, pacemaker." He said, "Going into my heart is like going into a minefield." They didn't really think it would be successful. The likelihood of it being successful was very low.
2: We said, "You're having this." He didn't want it. He didn't want it placed. He didn't want to have to miss any of his baseball season. It was the state tournament was coming up, and he was not going to let his team down.
1: I tried to fight it. I was like, "If I get this, I feel like my dream of playing sports is just done. I feel like I'll be a different person. And what if it messes with my heart or makes it worse?" I didn't want to have anything to do with it.
2: We let him. I sat on the bleachers holding an AED.
3: It was a little bit emotional because we'd gotten the word that any time this arrhythmia could take him out, but he wanted to pitch. So we prayed a lot. We prayed as a team.
1: I wasn't worried. I was just really at peace playing, and I was having just a good time.
3: And he went out there, and he went the full game, won the game from the mound, pitched a two-hitter, struck out 14 and walked one, and that kid hadn't picked up a baseball in 3 to 4 weeks before that game. And I greeted him as he came off the mound and just looked at him, and I said, "Let's say a prayer, because, you know, God just lifted you up today, and you certainly have inspired a lot of people that know your story." And he just had this big smile on his face as we walked off the fields.
1: I walked with my mom, and we sat on some benches and just kind of absorbed everything around us. And I just came to the conclusion, like, okay, sometimes you just have to give things up to live the best life you can. I can't worry about this. So I had a lot of people praying for me. My surgeon, he reads a devotion. His daughter sent him a devotion every day before he goes into surgery, because we got around in a circle, my family and then the surgeon. We all prayed together, and I hadn't read my devotion yet, but that was actually what I prayed. I prayed that God, just guide his hands through my heart and just do good things, please. And just hopefully everything works. And so that was just one of those things, like God saying, hey, I'm right here with you. When I was giving a hug to my parents, saying goodbye before I went into the operating room, I was like kind of worried, nervous. But then as soon as I stepped in the operating room, I just was really happy. It's kind of indescribable. Like, it's weird how in the scariest, what should have been the scariest time of my life, moment of my life, I was, I think, probably the happiest I've been ever.
2: It's a great sign to see before going in. And so John walked through the doorway, and the last thing I saw before the door closed was John sitting on the edge of the bed, laughing.
1: I just started smiling, and I tried to lighten up the room because those people were probably really nervous. So even when I laid down and right before I went under, I was smiling, and I was just like thinking, oh, how great is life, even though I probably shouldn't have had that point of view then. It was definitely God. He was definitely holding me up. He was right there. And it was just a really reassuring feeling, like, hey, I'm here, you're gonna be okay. And so I was just happy, and so he just made me happy. When I woke up, I felt like God's hand was right on my chest, and he was saying, you're okay, everything went perfectly fine. It was the best feeling I've ever had in my life. It was all-encompassing joy and love and peace, and I just felt right at home. I just felt perfect, and so I kind of started bawling right then, because that was a really big, powerful moment.
2: The first thing that he could say when he could speak was, glory be to God. With tears running down his face, my husband said, babe, why is he crying? Is he hurting? I said, he's not crying because he's hurting. He's crying because he realizes there is a God. There is a God. And he is good.
4: Hi, Pastor Mike. Thank you for your prayers. I made it. God is good. Glory to God. Thank you.
1: Prayer is a very strong thing. And so when I woke up from surgery, I was kind of recovering a little bit, coming back to my senses, and I just had another aha moment, like, oh my gosh, prayer works. And that was just one of the coolest moments of the whole thing, because prayer went from like you feel like you have to just like kind of say hi to God or whatever and give thanks, to more of a connection with God and an outreach to God. Even though it was a bad situation, it brought a lot of good out of it, because I got reconnected with people, got reconnected with myself, and I discovered Christ a lot more, and I discovered life more too. He pretty much just changed everything, changed my whole life really, but he changed it for the good, definitely, because I think I'm a better person now than I was before. So yeah, stick with God, for sure.
0: And you've been listening to John Humphrey, and my goodness, prayer is a very strong thing indeed, especially when you get families and communities praying together in unison for a common cause. The Humphrey family story, and that is John, Jennifer, his mom, and Mark, his father. All of their stories, so many other stories like it here in this great country, here on Our American Stories.

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9: Fox News, I'm Ted Lindner. President Trump Tuesday signing orders banning the import of Canadian alcohol, dairy, and motorcycles, retaliating hours after Ottawa imposed a 50% tariff on American clothing, cheese, metals, and wood. U.S. Central Command says the military has destroyed 5 Iranian crude oil carriers after Iran targeted a U.S. Navy warship with ballistic missiles. This is the Treasury announces new sanctions targeting Iran's aviation sector.
10: Companies sanctioned today operate in UAE, Turkey, Malaysia, and Kazakhstan. Extent, officials tell me that any country found helping Iran's airline industry will see swift sanctions.
9: Fox Business Network's Edward Lawrence. In primary night in New Hampshire in the GOP Senate race, Trump endorsed former Senator John Sununu, defeats former Massachusetts Senator Scott Brown. The Democratic nomination was won by Chris Pappas, who defeated Democratic Socialist Karishma Manzoor. 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
0: The story of the man who quite literally wrote the dictionary. But not just any dictionary, the first truly American dictionary. Here to share the story of Noah Webster is Joshua Kendall, author of The Forgotten Founding Father, Noah Webster's Obsession and the Creation of an American Culture. We'd like to thank the U.S. Library of Congress for providing this audio. Let's get into the story.
15: He has what I call some Forrest Gump moments. He's born in West Hartford in 1758, graduates from Yale in 1778. In his freshman year at Yale, he's a member of the Yale militia, and he makes eye contact with George Washington en route to Cambridge, where he's going to take over command of the Continental Army. In the summer before his senior year at Yale, he, his two brothers, and his father fight in the Battle of Saratoga. That's the one battle that we won, and Webster was very proud to have been there at the creation of America. But those are small moments. Webster wants to be a writer. He loves Yale. He has insatiable intellectual curiosity, but the economy is tanking. There's hyperinflation. They're printing $60 bills, $70 bills. They're all worthless. So he comes home to his father's house, his farm in West Hartford, and says, "Dad, I want to be a writer." And his father says, "Son," he gives him an $8 bill, which is worthless. "And son, you're on your own now." And here's Webster's reaction. The subject of this memoir was cast upon the world at the age of 20, without property, without patrons, and in the midst of a war which had disturbed all occupations. For the next couple of days, he locks himself in his room and reads Samuel Johnson's moral essays. And then he decides that Samuel Johnson, the author of the great 1755 dictionary, is going to be his spiritual father. Some of you may have seen the Facebook movie, which starts with a rejection. The fellow, Mark Zuckerberg, is rejected by his girlfriend and then spends 20 hours on computer code and comes up with Facebook. And I think Webster has the same kind of character type. It's obsessive that he gets rejected, the economy's tanking, his father says, forget about it. And he's just determined. And out of this pain and frustration comes the dictionary. But the reason he was so well known wasn't his dictionary. In the 1780s, he publishes a speller. That's a three-parter. It has a speller, a grammar, and a reader. And the speller was the Harry Potter of its day. It sold 100 million copies. This man really knew how to sell books. Every American school kid for five generations learned how to read using Webster's speller. And one of those kids was Jefferson Davis, who in 1858 is a senator from Mississippi. And on the 100th anniversary of Noah Webster's birth, he says, "We have a unity of language which no other people possess, and we owe this unity, above all, to Noah Webster's Yankee spelling book." Now, Davis, 3 years later, became the president of the Confederacy, and his day job was to kill us in New England. But that's really Webster's central achievement. He gave us American English. We're the most ethnically diverse nation on the face of the earth, but from Maine to California, we all speak the same language. As I told you, it's the Harry Potter. It's selling like crazy, and he's afraid of piracy. He's very enterprising. What he ends up doing is he becomes the father of copyright law. Remember, we have the Articles of Confederation and states have all the power. So he goes on a book tour to every single state capital and gets copyright law passed. And he's a compiling and organizing machine. During his book tour, he did a personal house count of the houses in every one of America's major cities. Philadelphia had 4582, but he has to deal with round numbers, so it becomes 4,600. And that data set was folded into the first census. And I argue that he had obsessive compulsive personality disorder, that he loved rules, order, and lists. Now, that's not the same as obsessive compulsive disorder. People with OCD have trouble functioning. They may be so anxious that they're going to set the house on fire. They have to check the burner. People with severe cases of the disease can spend hours doing that. They're not going to write dictionaries. But people with OCPD, with a personality disorder, they function better than well as long as they find a project they can focus on. And people with OCPD are the types of people who won't go into treatment, but they'll drive other family members into treatment. And Webster had a son, William, who got very depressed, and he never finished Yale. And he was an editor, but he never really had a career of his own. He had six daughters and one son. And I have a sense that being Noah Webster's only son was tough. He was very crotchety. When he turns 50, he says that no one under 45 should be allowed to vote. Doesn't make any sense as policy. He's just kind of popping off. And he alienated during his lifetime a lot of people. And Ambrose Bierce, the satirist, captures that in his Devil's Dictionary in 1911. Bierce takes potshots at everyone, but he can't resist taking one of Webster. And he defines hell as the eternal resting place of the late Dr. Noah Webster, dictionary maker. He's arrogant, and he always thinks he knows it all, and sometimes he really does. And in 1785, he diagnoses what's wrong with America. He thinks that the Articles of Confederation aren't working, and he writes this pamphlet called Sketches of American Policy, and he takes the pamphlet to George Washington, and this Yale whippersnapper, this 25-year-old kid, is going to tell Washington what to do to fix the country. I get this from Washington's diary. Washington was a farmer and always kept close track of the weather. So the morning of Friday, May 20th, 1785, was bright and sunny, though there was a slight chill in the air. In the early afternoon, just as the mercury hit 68 degrees, the brisk southerly wind began to calm down. But not so Noah Webster Jr. He kept beating his horse with a cane as he traipsed across the rocky roads just south of Alexandria. A young man in a hurry, the gangly six-footer with the flaming red hair, square jaw, and gray eyes, was dashing off to keep an important appointment. He's headed to Mount Vernon to tell Washington what to do. Webster came from Connecticut, and he found that Connecticut was very reasonable. And in the Sketches of American Policy, this pamphlet that he takes to Washington, what he wants to do is bring the reasonableness of Connecticut to the country as a whole. And he says, in Connecticut, thus the whole point of the state is brought to a single point, united in a single person. And that's his argument for the presidency. He argues for the president, and you'll see that James Madison takes this notion over when he gets to thinking about the Constitution. Sipping a glass of Madeira, Webster got a chance to explain the crucial fourth and final sketch of that pamphlet. The Articles of Confederation, passed in haste by the Second Continental Congress, had, according to Webster, failed to unite the 13 colonies sufficiently. Summarizing his main concern, and he's a brilliant wordsmith, and he puts it beautifully, he told Washington that since each state retained the power to defeat the will of the other states, quote, our union is but a name and our confederation a cobweb. A stronger federal government, Webster emphasized, could improve the advantages of the American states as provincial interest would become inseparable from national interest. Remember that I told you that he sort of nationalizes our language. And here I'm arguing that he also nationalizes our politics. Now, at this point in the dinner, I think Washington is a little bit nervous because he's not a college guy and he's very impressed by Webster. And he thinks he's onto something, but he's a little bit out of his depth. He wasn't a policy guy. He didn't do details. And, you know, Webster's a Yaley, James Madison is a Princeton guy, John Adams is a Harvard guy. So here's what Washington does, and he always seems to know what to do. He nods his assent and then promises Webster that he would ask his friend, the Virginia legislator, to read the entire work as soon as possible. And Madison reads it and works those ideas into the Constitution.
0: When we come back, more of this story, the story of Noah Webster, the man who wrote the dictionary, here on Our American Stories.
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0: And we continue with our American stories and Josh Kendall, author of The Forgotten Founding Father, sharing the story of Noah Webster, the man who gave the world American English. When we last left off, a 20-something-year-old Noah Webster had inserted himself into the creation of our Constitution after coming to believe that the Articles of Confederation were deeply flawed. In doing so, he became one of George Washington's top guys. Let's return to the story. Here again is Joshua Kendall.
15: Shortly after Washington's death in 1799, Webster petitioned for access to the family papers so that he'd become America's first presidential biographer, but that assignment went to Marshall. And Webster would have been terrible because he would have just idealized Washington and just would have been dripping. He didn't really have a sense of other people and their struggles. But only when he failed to land this plum assignment did the freelance writer begin work in what eventually became his most illustrious monument to our national identity. He marries Rich. In 1787, he's at the Constitutional Convention. He's there as a journalist, and there he meets his future wife, Rebecca Greenleaf, the 13th of 16 children in the Greenleaf family. Her father, William Greenleaf, was the mayor of Boston, who read the Declaration of Independence from the steps of the old State House. And one of the brothers was one of the speculators intimately involved with the building of Washington, D.C. It turns out that he was the Bernie Madoff of his day, but he finances Webster and helps Webster get married, and Webster decides to retire because Webster can't wait to write the dictionary. Our language was really up for grabs, and English was the language of the oppressor. If you think about it, we had gotten rid of the king, so why do we want to speak the king's English? And there was a serious movement to make German, which was then like Spanish today, language number two, spoken by about 10% of the population. It was a serious movement to make German the national language. There's a famous story about some guy in Boston who said maybe we should do what the Israelis did and make ancient Hebrew the national language. But Webster's idea was, you know, American English. He wanted to get rid of silent E's, you know, changing theater from the French to the ER, getting rid of the U in color. And he wanted American English because he wanted us to be proud of our country. Samuel Johnson, the author of the great 1755 dictionary, wrote it for the money. Johnson once said, "No one but a blockhead ever wrote except for money." And Johnson actually hated Americans. He once said, "I'm willing to love all mankind and accept an American." He thought we were hypocrites. We had slavery, but we're yelping for freedom. Now, what's that all about? Johnson does it because the king is offering him a contract. Webster does it because he's a compiling machine and loves Americans. Webster, quoting Johnson, says the chief glory of a nation is its authors. And in the 1828 dictionary, he's going to put American authors on the world stage. We don't have a Shakespeare, we don't have a John Milton, but we have great constitutional theorists like Madison and Jay, and he's going to show the world that America has its own writers. And he's a brilliant definer. James Murray, the first editor of the OED, Oxford English Dictionary, calls him a born definer of words. And he's going to define American exactly what it meant in 1828. And his masterpiece was twice the heft of Samuel Johnson's 1755 dictionary. And Webster said in 1828 that his dictionary, published at a time when America had 13 million people, would furnish a standard of our vernacular tongue to the 300 millions of people who are destined to adorn the vast territory within our jurisdiction. Of course, that's exactly the population according to the 2010 census. But it almost didn't happen. So he retires to New Haven. He's making money from his speller, and he moves into the fanciest house in town, and that's Arnold as in Benedict Arnold. And he gets a good deal because there's shame associated with the house. So he gets it for $2,000. I looked at the deed and it's got all the modern accoutrements, including the second outhouse. It's got fancy columns. And from there, it's as if he went to Staples, got a notebook, and says, today I'm going to start on the dictionary. And he dates it November 3rd, 1807. And then he spends the next 22 years writing the dictionary. Writing a dictionary by oneself, as Webster repeatedly learned, always takes longer than expected. He does A and B, and then in 1808, he has a religious conversion. And he begins to believe that all languages are related to the language of Noah, his biblical namesake. And he comes up with an etymology, a synopsis of 20 languages, and his etymology is pure speculation. He spends 10 years on it. In many cases, his arrogance put him on the map. This is the one case where his arrogance got him into trouble. If he hadn't been so determined, he wouldn't have been able to finish the dictionary. But he spends 10 years in this etymology. His publisher won't go near it. Some of his funny ideas about etymology make it into the 1828 dictionary. He had one assistant on the dictionary who was a Yale medical student who was up on his etymology. He was up on the Germans who were making the major inroads. And he's so angry with Webster, he writes to a friend, "Multa absurda removi." Many absurd things I have removed. So he's trying to take out the speculative parts, and Webster fires him. So Webster does it by himself. And Webster was most proud of that. So that's the one flaw in his otherwise exemplary oeuvre. He gets back to the dictionary in 1817, and in his correspondence, he'll say he's up to C. 1821, he's up to H. And now a little bit about his method. He leans on Samuel Johnson. Webster took about one-third of his definitions from Johnson. He adds a lot of scientific terms from like physics, chemistry, and biology. Johnson's dictionary was very literary, and Johnson is always quoting Shakespeare. And Webster puts little black marks next to Shakespeare. He rarely quotes Shakespeare. And one of the reasons is that at Yale in the 1770s in Congregational New Haven, drama was considered two steps away from sex. Yale students were penalized for attending a play and penalized twice as much for putting on a play. And Webster hates Shakespeare. He says his language is full of errors. And what he ends up doing in Shakespeare is he blames Shakespeare for the dirty words in the English language. So there's a word like whoreson, son of a whore. And Webster will just put, he won't even quote Shakespeare. There are a few Shakespeare quotations, but not many. So next to whoreson, he'll just write S-H-A-K, shack. So it's like, that's Shakespeare. That's what he gave us, yeah, whoreson. Now, a dictionary in the days of the one-man band was part autobiography. Webster has a love affair. It doesn't go over well, and he's going to express his feelings in the dictionary. Remember, he's a born-again Christian. So here's how he defines marriage. Toward the end of that definition, marriage was instituted by God himself for the purpose of preventing the promiscuous intercourse of the sexes. Now, there's an age-old debate in lexicography about whether lexicographers should describe language or prescribe language. Webster here is prescribing how to live. In terms of language, he was a descriptivist. He was going to describe the language that people actually use. And that's part of his legacy. And the Merriam-Webster Company has taken that position, and their Big Fat Dictionary in 1961, they decided to put the word ain't in the dictionary. The New Yorker immediately came out with a cartoon saying the editor ain't in. And there was a big furor that lasted for 10 years, but Webster's position is now accepted in almost all dictionaries, especially now where language is getting more and more slippery and people are making up all kinds of stuff on the internet. That's the way our language is evolving. And Webster wants to chart the American language that people actually use, although in his dictionary, he was telling people how to live. No one's interested. And that's part of the persistence. If he didn't have this persistence, he would have given up. And he has this idea in about 1825. He's always changing his ideas. And it's ironic because he's the guy who gives us a national language. He figures, well, I'm going to go for a double market. I'm going to try to sell my book in England and America and come up with a new language called Universal English. And while he's in England, he tries to set up a conference between Oxford, Cambridge, and him to decide what Universal English is going to be. And Oxford and Cambridge aren't buying, and the plan fizzles out. He goes back to New Haven, publishes the first dictionary. It comes out in 1825. 2,500 copies are published. It's not a big seller, but the abridged dictionary sells like crazy. That makes him some money. But his heart is with the unabridged. And to the horror of his family, he mortgages his second house at the age of 80 to keep going. And that comes out in 1841, and he's still working on definitions when he dies in 1843 at the age of 84. And some of the words he's doing are aerodynamics, agronomy, and puritanically. At Harvard Houghton Library, they have Emily Dickinson's copy of the 1844 dictionary, and Emily Dickinson refers to it as her sole companion. And that tells you as much about Emily Dickinson herself, she was kind of quirky, as about how beloved the dictionary was. Most American writers, the Melvilles, the great 19th century writers, all used it. And at the time of his death, historians said that he was in America's trinity of fame with Washington and Columbus.
0: We'd like to thank the U.S. Library of Congress for providing this audio. And what a story he told. What he wanted to do was create American English because, well, he loved America and he was a compiling maniac. He was giving America its voice and American authors their voices. The story of Noah Webster here on Our American Stories. 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

Land of America and the gateway to the West. Good morning, good evening, wherever you may be across the nation, around the world. I'm George Norrie. This is Coast to Coast AM. Later tonight, channeling and ETs. Here's what's happening. Iran has claimed that its Islamic Revolution

0: Revolutionary Guard Corps Navy had captured an advanced unmanned American submarine near the entrance of the strategically vital Strait of Hormuz, adding another dramatic dimension to the months-long conflict in the West Asia area. Iranian president vowed to continue resistance against the U.S., writing on X that the U.S. will regret the war. With more on today's activities, here's our Tom Danheiser. Tommy?
1: Well, George, the U.S. submarine Iran claimed to capture was actually an underwater drone. In response, a Pentagon spokesperson said the drone had malfunctioned more than a day ago. It was surveying regional waters in support of ongoing operations. The defective drone was an older model that neither collected sensitive data nor carried any classified sonar or radar equipment. U.S. Central Command has said it destroyed five Iranian crude oil carriers after Iran's Islamic Revolutionary Guard Corps targeted a U.S. Navy warship with ballistic missiles twice over the past 2 days. The U.S. warship evaded both attempts and continued patrolling regional waters with no American personnel harmed. Meanwhile, Yemen's Tehran-backed Houthis attacked four cities in the south of U.S. ally Saudi Arabia on Tuesday, wounding more than 70 people and setting oil installations ablaze in what appeared to be a major expansion of the six-month-old Middle East war. And violence in the occupied West Bank has spiked following clashes and settler attacks on Palestinian villages. Israeli threats of forceful responses have grown following localized stabbing incidences and unrest. There you go, George.
0: Thank you, Tom. Dr. John Curtis has been with us since the beginning of this war at the end of February. John, does there seem to be an end game to this thing?
2: No. There's no end game at all. As a matter of fact, things that are escalating, you're talking about, going through, things like, strategic, Strait of Hormuz is completely controlled by, the Iranian Republican National Guard at this point. And when it comes to the U.S., finding some way out of this war, there is no way out. When the Iranians basically want to, they want to retaliate, because of the, what happened with Ayatollah Khamenei, it's a tit for tat, kind of endless warfare that has no end in sight. And it's not only the U.S., can't get out of this war. They also can't stop. The problems that exist with, you're talking about. No end in sight, to this. So it's like, it's not a formula for an end game. It's a formula for the end of, the U.S. There's no way we can get out of this without, it negotiated, by, other countries. And there's no one in Europe. They're not willing to, conclude anything when it comes to this war, other than the fact that we have endless, unending
0: Well, we need to find a way out of it, John. Thank you, John Curtis. Lindsey Clancy's attorney signaled that he would be open to a plea deal, saying he hopes the district attorney will revisit the case now that her murder trial has ended in a mistrial. Kevin Reddington's comments came after Judge William Sullivan declared a mistrial Friday, as we reported then, in Clancy's murder case after jurors were unable to reach a unanimous verdict, ending in an apparent 11-1 divide. The 36-year-old Clancy faced three counts of first-degree murder in the deaths of her children, Cora, Dawson, and Callan, all under the age of six, who were found strangled at the family's home in January of 2023. Sad story there. Canada's retaliatory counter-tariffs, ranging from 15% to 50% on approximately $27.6 billion worth of U.S. goods, has taken effect. John Truman Wolf, author of the 99 Strongest Banks in America, is with us here. John, what do you think of these tariffs?
3: Well, George, the truth is they're not good for either country. You know, they will increase prices both here and in Canada. We all know that Trump isn't one that's going to, you know, kind of bend to the will of somebody else. He'll hang tough. The other side is Mark Carney, who used to be part of the Bank for International Settlements, the global Darth Vader of global banking. So you got a couple of tough cookies there. Trump raised additional sanctions today, or not sanctions, tariffs today. So this, you know, George, it may just continue. They may both hold on to the tariffs into the future. Now, I can see that happening.
0: Well, you know, Canada's been a great neighbor for a long, long time. Are we going to spoil that situation?
3: You know, already I think we've spoiled it to a certain degree. I read a recent survey of the Canadian people, and they are very unhappy with the Donald. Our relationship, as you noted, has been very simpatico with our northern neighbors for decades and decades and decades. But right now it's very sour, and unless these guys, you know, sit down and work out some kind of agreement, it's going to continue to be troubling.
0: All right. Thank you, John. John Truman Wolf. If you'd like to protect your heart, walk an extra 1,000 steps today, especially if you have high blood pressure. That's the conclusion of an important recent study of step counts and heart health. It involved 36,000 middle-aged or older British men and women with high blood pressure who wore an activity tracker. Scientists followed them for nearly a decade to see who experienced cardiac problems, then utilized that data to model the likely effects of increased step counts on disease risk. How about that? ABC apparently will not extend comedian Jimmy Kimmel's contract beyond 2027, it's been reported. Citing a source familiar with the situation, the tabloid reported the ongoing 24th season of Jimmy Kimmel Live will be the last. Kimmel has been the late-night chairperson on ABC since 2003. In a moment, Stacey Horn joins us with her work on something very strange going on Roosevelt Island. Back in a moment on Coast to Coast AM.
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5: 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I couldn't even walk across my floor without literally coughing until I was gassed. So I saw three different pulmonologists, and they could do nothing. Someone had mentioned to me about a product that President Reagan had taken. I ordered it within 1 week. 1 week. My coughing has stopped since I've taken the carnivora. 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
0: Welcome back to Coast, George Norrie with you, Stacey Horn with us. Stacey is the author of a number of nonfiction books. She writes on the subjects of prosecutors, FBI agents, crime and crime sprees as well. Back in the 1800s, there was an island near New York called Blackwell that was turned into another one called Roosevelt Island, which is the current name. It was a strange place. It was set up originally to help people who were indigent and poor. Turned out to be a place where they've had prisons, insane asylums, and all kinds of strange things. Stacey, welcome back to the show. It's been a while.
10: It has been. Thanks for having me back.
0: How you been?
10: I'm good, busy, writing lots of books, having fun.
0: Your latest is what, Damnation Island? You wrote that in what year?
10: No, that's not my latest. Damnation Island, I think around 2018, and the most recent book is The Killing Fields of East New York.
0: All right. How did you get involved writing about Roosevelt Island?
10: It is also serendipitous sometimes. I had this idea for a book that I wanted to write that actually ended up being The Killing Fields of East New York, but in between, I wrote Damnation Island, and I wrote that originally. I love doing research. For me, it's just a treasure hunt, and I love particularly forgotten information, forgotten people, forgotten stories. So I wanted to write a book that somehow illustrated, that could communicate how much fun it is to research. And I had going down those rabbit holes. And I wanted to write a book about the municipal archives. And that's where a lot of historical records for the city of New York are stored. So I wrote a proposal. And in the proposal, I just gave the examples of the kind of things that you could find in the municipal archives. And in there was just a little piece about Roosevelt Island, which, as you said, was known as Blackwell's Island in the 19th century. And it was a very sad little story about a boy who had been found wandering the streets of New York, and he was in such bad shape. His foot was almost coming off his leg. And he was taken, picked up by the police, and eventually ended up on Blackwell's Island. And when my publishers read the proposal, they felt that little bit was the most interesting thing in my proposal. And they said, well, why don't you write a book about Blackwell's Island? And I went, oh my God, why didn't I think of that? What a great idea.
0: The island's not that big, is it?
10: No, it's like 2 miles long. I forget how wide, but you can just easily walk the perimeter of the entire island in a couple of hours.
0: What is it being used for now, Stacey?
10: Well, after they removed all these institutions, it was known as, it was known for a while as Welfare Island, and then it sat dormant. The public hospitals were still there, and then somebody had an idea to use it for affordable housing, and that's what it became. But now it's just like every place else in New York and in the United States. It's a very expensive place to live, but it's lovely. You go there and you feel like it's almost like Central Park in the sense that it's this quiet oasis in the middle of a very busy city.
0: The original intentions were good, to help the poor, the disturbed, and what happened? Something went wrong.
10: Well, everyone knows about I think a lot of people are aware of the hospital called Bellevue. It was a public hospital.
0: Right.
10: But they were not, I don't think most people are aware that it was also the site for prisons like the workhouse and the penitentiary. And that was also where the city, it was called at the time, the lunatic asylum was located. And the conditions were just so inhumane. I mean, I cannot exaggerate it, just how terrible people were cared for there. But the city recognized that, and they had this attitude of pride, really. And I found this one quote where one of the councilmen said, "Why have we not establishments worthy of our great city?" So they went around and researching how they could do better. And they bought Blackwell's Island, which was at the time was owned by a family named Blackwell, and it was mostly orchards and a quarry, a granite quarry. And they bought this island, and their plan was to replace all these institutions with brand new state-of-the-art prisons, hospitals, a hospital for people with mental illness, and places, almshouse for the poor. And they were going to show the world how it was done. And also, they felt for people that were beleaguered and suffering from either physical or mental illness, it would be better to get them out of the city and onto this, you know, lush, lovely island. The peaceful oasis that I describe now was even more so then, and I just felt like that was a better place to heal.
0: Stacy, tell us the story of Nellie Bly.
10: Well, I think people are somewhat aware of Nellie Bly, but she was a journalist. And she worked this out with her editor in advance that she would fake being mentally ill, crazy, insane, and be sent to Blackwell's Island. And so she did. And that she got sent there. She spent 10 days on the island, and her articles that were published at the time were eventually put together in a book called 10 Days in the Madhouse. Oh, God, now I'm thinking, am I remembering that title right?
0: Huh.
10: But when I was researching what was going on Blackwell's Island, I was finding one horror story after another. But here was a woman who went in there and witnessed it firsthand. It was like one of the few firsthand accounts that I found that even though she wasn't a real patient, it was from the point of view of a patient. And she just described horrendous abuse, which I used in the book. But the thing that kills me about that was she said she would later refer to it as the worst 10 days of her life. And she had originally attended to get put into one of two buildings called the Lodge and the Retreat. And those were the most notorious places in the lunatic asylum on Blackwell's Island. And instead, they put her in the main building, main lunatic asylum, in, I believe it was Hall 16. And Hall 16 was a nice place. It was where they put people that were not, who were suffering from mild mental illness and people that they foresaw as being eventually released. And so the book that she writes about terrible, terrible conditions, and they were bad, like people died from abuse while she was there. Those all took place in the nicest part of the asylum.
0: Oh,
10: so when she saw how bad it was, she said, "No way am I going to try to get to be moved to the Lodge or the Retreat. I would be taking my life in my hands," which was true.
0: What are some of the crazier or bizarre stories you uncovered?
10: Well, there's really so many. I wanted to quick get to... Oh, I can't find it. I wanted to talk about how many people died on Blackwell's Island daily. There was like a daily population. Oh, here it is. There was roughly 40 to 50,000 people were admitted to one institution or another on Blackwell's Island.
0: That's huge. Exactly.
10: And over 1,000 people died there every year. And the lunatic asylum, excuse me, ended up being the most lethal place to go when you were on Blackwell's Island. And that's like a strange thing to say, given that there were hospitals there where people were suffering from illnesses, and yet they were dying more at the lunatic asylum. So one of the problems was the city underestimated how much it was going to cost for all of these institutions, and they underestimated how many people they would need to care for. So right from the start, they never had enough money to do what they needed to do well. So they're always trying to save money, and that led to some terrible decisions. For instance, instead of hiring trained or at least semi-trained attendants or nurses, instead they decided that they would use people that had been convicted of crimes and sent to the workhouse, which was a prison, and use them as nurses and attendants. So that went about as well as you can imagine. And the rooms that originally were designed for one person, they put 4 to 6 people. So, instead of having a lot of attendants, they had fewer attendants. And what they did was they put the women in restraints, like straitjackets, almost the entire day and throughout their entire stay. It was a nightmare. And there's no exaggerating it. There was this TV show called The Knickerbocker, where they had this scene that takes place in the lunatic asylum on Blackwell's Island. They showed it just perfectly. They showed 2 long lines of women on either side of a hall.
0: Must have been crazy stuff. Stay with us, Stace. We got a break, but we'll come back and pick it up right there in a moment with Stacey Horn as we talk about Roosevelt Island, the bizarre things that happened there. Fortunately, not now, I don't think.

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1: This is it. 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
0: And for the world's best 22 dirt bike racers, only one will go home number one. 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
2: News. I'm Sue Guzman. The U.S. has launched new strikes on Iranian oil tankers. Fox's Jessica Rosenthal.
3: U.S. forces struck multiple Iranian oil tankers after Iran attempted to strike a U.S. Navy ship Monday. Their attempt failed. Iranian officials recently announced they've tested a new missile called Qasem Basir and had targeted U.S. Navy assets in the Strait of Hormuz. U.S. officials said they never struck anything.
2: The Iranian government says they targeted U.S. interests in Jordan. John Sununu has easily won the New Hampshire Republican Senate primary over ex-Massachusetts Senator Scott Brown. It's an open seat as Democrat incumbent Jeanne Shaheen is retiring. Fox's Molly Line.
4: John Sununu has some big name recognition here. He was the last Republican to hold the seat, serving a single term until losing to Shaheen in 2008.
2: Sununu will face Democrat Chris Pappas, who defeated Democratic Socialists of America member Karishma Mansour in the Democratic primary. 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
1: We'll take your calls next hour with Stacey Horn as we talk about Roosevelt Island. 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Strange Universe is one of our brand new television shows, and Tom will tell you how you can watch a few of them.
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1: And welcome back to Coast. George Norrie with you. Stacey Horn with us as we talk about the bizarre things happening on Roosevelt Island. Stacey, tell us more about that TV show that looked at it.
8: Oh, I was glad you were going to get back to that because I realized I had so much backstory. I didn't really get to the actual story. But basically, I was trying to make the point that restraining women was an easier way of keeping order. And so that resulted in some of the horror stories that I learned about. And the worst one that I heard about was a case where they took a pregnant woman and they threw her into solitary confinement. And let's just look at that for one brief second. The fact that caring for mentally ill in the 19th century involved throwing them into solitary confinement. So they put her in a straitjacket first, put her into solitary confinement, and she gave birth alone in a straitjacket in a cell.
1: Oh my God, unbelievable.
8: I know. And that's just one of many. Like I found stories of murder. They would put women in into their rooms, 4 to 6 in a room meant for one, and then they would lock the door and they would stay in that room locked until morning. And one night, one of the women in one of the rooms was murdering another by using a wooden pail that was used as a chamber pot. She was like literally bashing her head in, excuse me, with this chamber pot. And so there was like other women in the room trying to get away from this scene and this occurrence, and the farthest away they could get up from what was happening, because these rooms were small, was 10 feet. So for the entire building that night, there was just one woman in charge, and she was being helped by 4 women who were convicts from the workhouse. And so she ran in, unlocked the door, saw what was happening, and she had no choice but to lock the door again because she couldn't let this woman who was murdering out. Called for help. There was no doctor in the hospital at the time. There was no law enforcement to help her. So the doctor took an hour to get there, and his decision was everything was okay and left it as is, even though the nurse was begging him to take the woman who had been the victim to the hospital to move her, but he didn't think she needed attention and she died.
1: Who was in charge of the island at the time? The mayor of New York?
8: Technically, but it was under the people overseeing was a department called the Department of Public Charities and Correction, meaning prisons. So you've got two completely disparate missions, and they're all part of the same department, which was part of the problem. And the people appointed to this commission were political appointees, so they did not have any expertise in this matter. But for instance, there was an investigation into what had happened in the murder that I described. And even though it was decided that this murder happened because of how poorly run the institution was, the response from the councilman was to fire the nurse. They made no changes. They decided she was entirely responsible for what had happened when she closed the door afterwards, and not anything of not locking women in this room, putting them in straitjackets, everything else. That was fine.
1: Now tell us about the killing fields of East New York. What were they?
8: Can I tell a little backstory about how I came to write that book?
1: Absolutely. Sure thing.
8: Well, I had written a book over 20 years ago about the NYPD's Cold Case Squad. These are detectives who go back and try to solve old unsolved homicides. And I wasn't into true crime, but actually, this is kind of, well, there's a small 9/11 connection, but after 9/11, like many other people, that night I tried to go down there and volunteer and help out at the site, and they were not taking volunteers. It was too dangerous for people like me.
9: Yeah.
8: But I stayed there and met a lot of the recovery workers, and I met this detective from the cold case squad, and he told me about what the squad did. I was not aware that we had a cold case squad. But he also told me that there were warehouses all around the city where evidence for all the murders in New York were stored. And I'm the person who loves history, and I love forgotten history. So the idea that all the murders in New York City going back, you know, more than 100 years, the evidence is sitting in these warehouses, I was like dying to get into these warehouses. So I wrote that book. It came out. But in the process of writing that book, two things happened. One, I learned that East New York, which is in Brooklyn, actually, had the highest number of unsolved homicides. And I never forgot that. And then the day that my book came out, there was a big trial for a white-collar criminal. Of course, I can't remember who it was, but one of the big white-collar criminals of the 1990s. So I had just spent a bunch of years researching murder, and I was able to go from zero to being an expert in murder just because there's so much information out there. I mean, we're tracking murder very, very well in the United States. And so I could tell you, you know, for any city, state, town in the United States, how many people were murdered, who they were, how many crimes were solved, how many were not solved, just anything I wanted to know. So when I read about this white collar crime, I thought, oh, well, how many white collar crimes are there, and how bad is it? How many people do we arrest? How many people go to jail? So I looked into that, and I called everybody that I thought could answer that question for me. I called the Department of Justice. I called attorneys general all across the United States, the FBI, the SEC. And without exception, every one of them told me, we're not tracking that. We do not know. They couldn't even tell me good figures for what their history of investigating and arresting white-collar crime. And I thought that was kind of a big deal, and I ended up writing an op-ed about it, thinking, you know, we have no idea. Like, we have an inaccurate picture of how bad financial crimes are. It could be enormous and devastating. It could be not so bad. But the point is, we did not know. And so
1: my dad has been the case, by the way, of Michael Milken.
8: No, but it's that time period. There was like a bunch of them. George Bush was probably one of the more active presidents in terms of his administration going after financial criminals. So, so where was I? Oh, yeah. So I thought that, you know, I wrote this op-ed. It was in the Times, and I thought there'd be some kind of reaction, and there just wasn't. It was just crickets. And I shouldn't have been surprised.
1: It didn't move the needle, did it?
8: No. And whenever I would talk to people about this, like, oh, my God, financial crimes, really, really bad. It's just not sexy. Nobody believed me. Nobody cared. And so for over 20 years, I have had like my eye out for the story that would communicate that this is actually important. I mean, it may not be as sexy as you know, serial killers, but it's just as bad. The devastation from white collar crimes is in many ways worse. Anyway, so at one point, my publisher asked me if I would be interested in writing a true crime book. And again, I don't think of myself as a true crime person, but immediately that fact that East New York had the highest number of unsolved crimes, unsolved murders, popped into my head. And I thought, you know, before I say no, let me look into that. There may be a story there. And it turns out there was. I looked into it. They traced it back to financial crimes, actually several crime waves, and that led to the book, The Killing Fields of East New York. And the most exciting thing I uncovered was, I think most of us are aware that there was a big subprime mortgage crisis, in, 2007-2008. And I learned that the very first subprime mortgage scandal was in the 1960s, 1970s, and it destroyed neighborhoods across the United States.
1: Interesting. Mitt Romney's father, George Romney, I knew when he was a governor of Michigan, where I grew up. He was in one of your books, wasn't he?
8: He was in The Killing Fields of East New York. These programs all came out of civil rights legislation in 1968, and HUD was created. And George Romney was the first head of HUD. He was appointed by Nixon. And Nixon thought that he had run against George Romney, and Nixon's idea was basically he's going to put Romney here and bury him, and nobody's going to hear from him again. But this legislation and HUD's mission at the time was to affirmatively further fair housing, and in particular for families of color. And George Romney, he was such a decent soul. He really, believed in this mission, and he really wanted to make this happen. He wanted to see that families of color had the same ability to buy a decent home as white families did. But unfortunately, he was appointed by an administration where that was not their main concern.
1: You know how he died?
8: No.
1: Died on a treadmill.
8: Oh, God.
1: Had a heart attack.
8: Poor guy. He was a good man.
1: He was a good man. He was a decent governor.
8: That's it. He was a thoroughly decent guy. And I have a good story about him. The case that I wrote about that was eventually prosecuted in New York was run by a prosecutor named Anthony Assetto, and he was a young man at the time, as all these federal prosecutors were. They're all young men at the time. And when he saw what he had, and when he saw how widespread it was, he knew that, he had to conduct an undercover operation. And he couldn't do that without cooperation from HUD and the FHA. And so he met with George Romney to tell him what he found, and to talk about what he needed. And he said, told me, like, he's a young guy and he was just terrified. And he said, he had the same impression of Romney that everyone did. Romney was just so thoroughly decent. And when he told him what he had uncovered, Romney was just
1: flabbergasted.
8: He just couldn't believe that what was happening and right under his nose. And he said, so I need your help, I need access to files, to people, but nobody could know what I'm doing, so you can't tell anyone. And he said, and Romney promised that he wouldn't, and he assigned him a lawyer and two FHA guys to help pull together these files and explain to him what they meant, and he never told anybody what was going on, except for the three people that he assigned to Assetto.
1: Of all the books you've written, Stacey, which topic do you think was the most exciting for people in terms of book sales?
8: I don't know. I wish I could answer that question better. I mean, I think they're all exciting. Maybe Killing Fields for this reason. Like, in the back of my mind, I'm thinking I have to communicate. Like, I was so used to people being bored by the subject, I said I have to find a way that's going to show them how devastating financial crimes are. So I connected it And not just arbitrarily. These crimes destroyed these neighborhoods. So as the financial crimes went up, so did street crimes and murder. And it's directly connected, and I explain how. So what I did was, so the book has two threads. One thread shows the history of the white collar crimes, how they evolved and happened. And then one thread I shows East New York, going from an up and coming working class middle class neighborhood to something called the Killing Fields of East New York. And by the way, before I go on, this is happening across the United States. I just used East New York as an example. So I begin with the murder of a 17-year-old girl. Terrible story. And I picked her because she was born in East New York while it was still nice, but starting to go downhill. And so I show East New York going downhill all around her, ultimately leading to her murder. And I show how the murders happened, why, and how it's directly connected to these financial crimes. So the whole book is just going back and forth between the financial crimes and the aftermath of East New York. So there's lots of murder, lots of terrible stories. I mean, heartless. There were so many bad stories when my book was first finished. We showed it to a bunch of readers and they just said, it's too much. I can't take it. And so we had to take it down a notch or two. But which kills me because people need to know just how bad it was.
1: Well, they'll do it through your books and this program, to be sure. When we come back, Stacy, we're going to take phone calls with you, especially if you live in New York. Check in with us if you know about Roosevelt Island. We'll be back in a moment on Coast to Coast AM.
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10: Tankers in the crosshairs. I'm Sue Guzman, Fox News. The U.S. military destroyed five Iranian crude oil tankers in the Gulf of Oman at Karg Island. The latest from Fox's Christina Coleman.
11: CENTCOM says the strikes are in response to Iran targeting a U.S. Navy warship with ballistic missiles twice over the past 2 days. The warship dodged the attacks and no one on board was injured. This comes as the U.S. Navy continues to enforce the U.S. blockade against Iran. But Democrats continue to criticized Trump over this military conflict. Meantime, Iran is saying they confiscated a U.S. underwater sea drone. U.S. officials say not a problem. They say this drone was not armed, had no classified information, and they believe it had died from overuse and had been in the water for over a day.
10: President Trump awarding a 9/11 hero the nation's highest civilian honor. Fox's Jared Halpern has more.
12: Known as the man in the red bandana, Wells Crowther is credited with saving 18 lives on 9/11. Is he ran up and down a staircase helping survivors escape the South Tower.
13: But he willingly made all of these trips up and down, up and down, up and down, over and over again, saving life after life.
12: At a ceremony honoring first responders, President Trump posthumously awarded the Presidential Medal of Freedom to Crowther, a volunteer firefighter working in finance at the World Trade Center in 2001. He died when the tower collapsed. President Trump will mark the 25th anniversary.

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1: And welcome back. George Norrie along with Stacey Horn. We'll take your calls this hour with Stacey. Stacey, what story broke your heart?
5: Actually, the killing fields of East New York. Without going into too long a story, it all came out of civil rights legislation from 1968 that was going to help people of color find a home. And that was born of all the riots that were taking place in the 1960s in the United States.
1: Yep.
5: And we were having a lot of problems during those days, and the origin, the source of these problems were discovered. And I think Johnson was thinking at the time that of all the problems, housing was one that we had at least just some prayer of being able to begin to address. It was a problem you could really just throw money at and make a step. And unfortunately, white-collar criminals just took one look at the legislation, the programs that were created, and saw a way of making money. And unfortunately, there was a lot of people willing to help them. And there was a wonderful brief window where we really could have taken an important step forward. It wasn't going to fix all the problems in the United States. It wasn't going to fix racism, but it would have been a really good start that could have changed everything. And it was just nipped in the bud by greed.
1: How would you compare things today with then?
5: my heart is breaking all over again. A lot of the progress that was made is being pulled
1: back. Eroded away, yeah.
5: Yeah.
1: You ready for some calls?
5: I am. It's always the scariest part, but fun.
1: That's great. Will in New York, let's get you started. Hi, Will.
6: Hey, George. Great guest you have there.
1: Yes, we do.
6: Thank you for all of your work and your, you know, well-researched topics tonight. So much. I may have a couple questions, but it really just caught my attention when George said anybody who lives in New York who knows about Roosevelt Island specifically to call in. So I have a couple of things about Roosevelt Island. But before that, I think you're so spot on, you know, dead on the money about East New York and, you know, what brought that community down. And, you know, I think in terms of riots, it was 1968 specifically following, the assassination of Martin Luther King Jr. And in Harlem, there was, you know, major, that was like the major 1960s race-related riot in New York. And so I think that's part of why George Romney was pulled in. And again, you're right. He had the best intentions from all reporting, people that knew him personally or just, knew the programs he was working toward. And of course, you have people who know how to exploit these programs and then bring people in and give them loans or, you know, different financial products to that exploit the program and don't have the best result for the, you know, for the person who's going to have that home. So it's a different version of what happened in the late 60s, early 70s, different version than the subprime mortgage, you know, thing that happened, you know, in 2007-08, like you said. But East New York was one of the big, one of the neighborhoods that really suffered from this because then it was also overlapped with white flight. And so all these, became a very heavily, heavily black neighborhood. And at a time when it needed things to run smoothly, you had these predators, financial predators who knew what they were doing to exploit these programs to get money for themselves. And I think, when you were talking about financial crimes in like their early, like about 20 years ago, I think maybe you're talking about Enron, perhaps. I'm not sure.
5: It could be.
6: Yeah, because that was in the news for a couple of years at the time, you know, and overlapped with like the 9/11 time. And because George, you mentioned Michael Milken. Milken was, his crimes came to light in 87, 88, him and Ivan Boesky. But you're very right. You know, East New York specifically had a big underinvestment from, you know, all governments, you know, state, local, and then not enough investment in the policing there. And so I'm not surprised that they have the most unsolved crimes and unsolved murders. Although our murder rate is down to like, in the past couple of years, like 300, less than 400 per year, whereas it went up to about 2,000 at the height, like in the 90s.
5: That's what I keep telling people all the time. I mean, people are like, mostly people who don't live here talk about, oh, it's so bad in New York. It's so bad in New York. It used to be so much better. I'm like, no, it used to be so much worse.
1: That's amazing. You have a quick question, Will?
6: Yep.
1: Go ahead.
6: What's that, George?
1: Do you have a quick question?
6: I don't have a question, but just Roosevelt Island in the movies, the Spider-Man movies, you'll see in the recent Spider-Man movies, they have that tram that goes to Roosevelt Island. And back up, there's a movie with Jennifer Connelly from about 20 years ago called Dark Water. And they use those asylums, which are south of the bridge. And also Conspiracy Theory with Mel Gibson. Because all those old buildings from south of the bridge on Roosevelt Island, those buildings still stood. So Roosevelt Island is a cool place, and take that tram there, and it's a terrific, terrific place for tourists to go. Also, thank you.
1: All right, thanks.
5: Actually, one of the buildings on Roosevelt Island, one of the hospitals, was used for a very famous scene in the movie The Exorcist, when they wanted to show the main character's mother in a hospital in a terrible place, and the priest was guilty about putting his mother there. That was Roosevelt Island.
1: Stacy, how far off in the water is the island from the shore?
5: How far from Manhattan, you mean?
1: Yeah.
5: It's like nothing. I often would walk on the island and look towards Manhattan to just try to get a sense of what the people felt like in the 19th century. And I'm a swimmer. And I look across and I keep thinking, you know, I could swim that, you know, and it wouldn't be that hard. But then I learned about the currents in the East River, and it's almost impossible unless you are a very strong swimmer. So a lot of the people that, including women from the lunatic asylum, would try to get off the island by swimming, and they would die. They'd drown.
1: Let's go to RJ in Rockford, Illinois. First time caller. Hello, RJ.
7: Yeah, hey, how you doing tonight, Stacy?
5: I'm good. How are you?
7: Good. I was just wondering if you knew about the connection to the, the former Schultz gang or the Genoveses, namely Rayo, that was involved along with another mobster that basically ran Blackwell Island before Austin, what was it? I want to say Mac McCormick, or I can't remember his last name. They did a raid basically on the island to shut it down in like 1936 in January, where they came in on an elevator thing and they went in and they seized the guard towers and the administration of it, and they found out that the mafia was essentially running securities for the island, and that they actually had the inmates watching the incarcerated side of the mental patients.
1: Jeez.
7: I'm sorry.
5: It went completely downhill. My book actually ends in the 19th century, but I am well aware of that. And I'm glad you bring that up, because at a certain point, the city of New York realized, okay, it's really bad. We tried and we screwed up and we got to fix it again. And so it was after that raid. But before that raid, they had bought Rikers Island with the same idea. Okay, we're do over. We're going to rebuild all these institutions again and fix the problems. But they did not recognize that the problems weren't in the buildings and how they were built or any programs. It's in us. And we keep making the same mistakes over and over again.
1: They have a question, RJ? Go ahead.
7: Yeah, so my question, I guess, was, is this may seem a little off, George, but, you know, I'm sure you've heard crazier theories over the course of your time. How about any connections to human trafficking? And are there any connections to particular bloodlines or family names that would have had an interest in that, I guess?
1: Do you want to cover anything like that, Stacey?
5: I'm not sure I understand the question. Did I find human trafficking?
1: Coming off the island or anything like that?
5: The only thing, not human trafficking per se, but what I did find that we have a history of not liking immigrants. So at different times, we were focusing on different groups of inmates. So what I found, for instance, on Blackwell's Island, when I looked at the records of the prisons and at the lunatic asylum, was particularly in the 19th century, there were more Irish people in prison and in the lunatic asylum than anyone else because of the biases against Irish people. And that, even though my book ended in 1895, I was just curious. So I started looking at prison records going into the 20th century. And I saw it slowly evolved away from the Irish. There was a period where it was mostly German. And then in the 1930s and 40s, the black population started to rise in the prisons, and rise rapidly, and so much that they're in the Department of Correction annual report. I forget for what year it was, 1930, 1940, I'm not sure, but there was a whole section about Negro inmates, and the commissioner and the warden were saying, like, what is going on? Like, how all of a sudden there are all these, you're sending all these black people to us. Like, is there a crime spree that we are not aware of?
1: Was the island a mecca of crime?
5: Not in the 19th century. I wouldn't call it. Well, yes. I mean, there were murders. There was rapes. And it was interesting. Another thing that I found was they were basically starving people in an effort to keep costs down. They were feeding them on less and less a day. Like, it was almost like a race to see how little they could spend to feed each inmate. I think they got it down to 12 cents a day, which you think, well, maybe 12 cents in those times, you know, was different, and it was, but it still wasn't enough to feed anyone well. And starving people was a crime. So they were sending people to prison on Blackwell's Island, like if parents were not feeding them properly or other institutions were starving the children, they would be sent to Blackwell's Island. And yet Blackwell's Island was starving people.
1: Nancy in Philadelphia. Hello, Nance. Go ahead.
8: Hi, George and Stacy.
1: Hi.
5: Hi.
8: I'm needing to medicate myself and pre-medicate you guys with Tylenol, Pepto-Bismol, and some Valium, because what you're describing in terms of the lunatic island and the abuse of women, that still goes on today. I don't know if you're familiar with the cases, two of them I'll mention. Number one was United States Supreme Court case, O'Connor versus Donaldson in 1975, when the ACLU brought the lawsuit to force mentally ill people out of psych facilities. They were all shut down and they were forced out onto the street. Some of them are violent, and that was not supposed to be the case. Secondarily, there was a court decision in the investigation by the United States Department of Justice against Universal Health Services, UHS, headquartered right here in my state of Pennsylvania, for false claims. That was submitting false claims to Medicare and Medicaid. You should read those two cases. It will turn your stomach. I earned my PhD in psychology. It took me 10 years and it cost me $1 million. And I earned that at the Friends Hospital, first psych hospital founded by the Quakers in the United States, first hospital in the United States for psychiatric patients, where patients were treated very lovingly. And now it's a for-profit institution. And what goes on there is exactly what you described. Women are being raped. Women are being harmed by the people running the place, by the CEO of the hospital, came up with a scheme to make money and harm people in the process. It will turn your stomach. What I saw go on there, you can't even tolerate hearing about it. Horrible.
1: Why? And it continues, Stacy, I guess, huh?
5: Well, I'm glad that you brought that up because it's so, so true. And it's true of everything I research. And I remember when I first started researching what was happening and how these institutions were run and how this was allowed to go on. I was like, these people are monsters, and why didn't these commissioners do anything about it? The people of New York were well aware that this was going on. It was being reported on, and why didn't they rise up? But I could say the same thing about us today. There's terrible things going on everywhere I look, and I'm not doing enough. No one I know, well, I shouldn't say that. Many of us are not doing enough, and we're allowing these things to happen. I can't open the paper without reading about some terrible thing being done that we could fix, and why are we not fixing them? So I can't criticize, I can't judge the people of the 19th century, because we do know better.
1: Big time. Next up, Billy in Glendale, California. Hi, Billy.
9: Hey, how's it going, George, brother, Stacy, sister? Thank you for all you both do. Sister, as somebody who is a social activist and also somebody who believes in no war but the class war, I have a question to ask you regarding what you were saying earlier about how financial crimes and white-collar crimes are not looked at as sexy. My question is it possible that the reason why financial crimes are not looked at as sexy is because for some reason, some people don't even consider them crimes, and what can we do about that?
5: Absolutely. Absolutely. I talk about this all the time. I mean, we in the United States, like, we hear about street crimes and murder all the time in TV shows, books, articles, the news. It's pounded into us. And so that's, so we have this inaccurate picture of crime in the United States because that's all we know. And it's not by accident. I started this in the very beginning talking about the fact that we are not tracking data about white collar crimes, and I don't believe that this is an accident. America has been kept in the dark about how extensive white collar crime is and the extent of the destruction that it causes for over a century because it benefits the people committing these crimes. And the people committing these crimes are for the most part people with wealth and power and connections and the ability to control the narrative and keep us in the dark and to not have, television shows and movies and everything. We have a long history of criminalizing the poor and absolving the rich, and it's like we've been groomed. So it's why people will accept stories about migrants eating dogs or claims that street crimes and murder is going up. Like I talked about this before, like people think, oh, it's so bad now, but it's actually not. But people will easily accept exaggerated reports about crimes because we've been flooded and used to looking at crime that this way, and as you said, the people with wealth have been tinkering with politicians and the criminal justice system so that we can't even call what they do crimes.
1: They've been doing that for years, Stacy. We're going to come back and take final calls with you in a moment on Coast to Coast AM.

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4: Fox News, I'm Ted Linder. U.S. Central Command says the military has destroyed five Iranian crude oil carriers after Iran targeted a U.S. Navy warship with ballistic missiles. This is the Treasury announces new sanctions targeting Iran's aviation sector.
5: Companies sanctioned today operate in UAE, Turkey, Malaysia, and Kazakhstan. Officials tell me that any country found helping Iran's airline industry will see swift sanctions.
4: Fox Business's Edward Lawrence. In the first ever midterm Republican convention begins tonight in Dallas at the American Airlines Center.
6: Tonight's first midterm Republican National Convention will be a chance for candidates, mainly for House and Senate, to get up and make big speeches. Many of those candidates, first-timers and incumbents.
4: Fox's Evan Brown, both President Trump and Vice President Vance expected to take the stage. 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
1: Next hour, we go live to the United Kingdom to talk with Richard Lawrence about channeling and ETs. And make sure you're part of the Coast to Coast extravaganza. We'll be back in a moment with Stacey Horn and take final calls with her as well. Have you signed up yet to become a Coast Insider? What are you waiting for? 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
1: 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At the top of the homepage, it says Insider. 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And through the app, you can sign up to be an insider. And again, we added Canadians can sign up too without tariffs. 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
1: And welcome back to our final segment with Stacey Horn, George Norrie with you. Stacey, how close does Roosevelt Island echo Alcatraz? Is there any similarities there?
9: I haven't studied Alcatraz. I can't really answer that question. I'm sorry. But can I just refer to something that you said just as we were ending the last segment?
1: Sure.
9: You talked about how we treat white collar crime. It's always been like that. And that's so true. Like Damnation Island shows how it played out in the 19th century and how few white collar financial criminals went to jail then. And prison wardens, they had to produce these annual reports, and even prison wardens in their annual reports would say, you know, we know rich people commit crimes too, and yet you never send them to the prisons here. What's up with that?
1: Good idea. Let's go to Mayat in New York City. Welcome to the show. Hi, Mayat.
10: Yes, thank you so much, George. This is such an important program. My gracious. First of all, I want to share a couple points that I think will be helpful for your further researches. One is a great read and book by Noel Ignatiev, and it's How the Irish Became White. And the other, as regards your this surprise about what was happening where blacks were suddenly most of the prisoners in the prisons, Ava DuVernay is a very innovative filmmaker, and I believe it was 2016 where she did a film, American documentary film that explores the intersection of race, justice, and mass incarceration in the United States. The 13th Amendment outlawed slavery except if you were convicted by a crime, and that even refers to convict leasing, which was a terrible period. And we seem to be going toward that. So civil rights and human rights are getting off the map, as it were. So if you have any comment, which you already expressed your disheartened about that. But my question is, and George, I just love Gina so much. I couldn't talk to her before about something going on among a couple of two newbies, aspiring coasties. So I'm going to let her explain some of that to you because it's a serious matter. But my first question is about the time frame for both your East New York book. I imagine it relates to when the crack cocaine epidemic came on the scene, and also the time frame for Blackwell and Roosevelt Island. I'm also wondering if the European immigrants, like in the 20s and 30s, did the island play a part because they were dealing with hellish conditions in terms of what was happening in Europe, and we seem to be getting close. So if you have my questions, I'll listen over the air. Thank you so much, and Gina has some story for you, George. We
1: Okay, we'll get to that later. Go ahead, Stacy.
9: I think the questions were, what were the time frames of both books? And Damnation Island was all 19th century. It basically ends in 1895, but with an epilogue for each of the institutions. And The Killing Fields of East New York, it's basically the 1960s to the present, but there were crime waves going on that allowed the subprime mortgage crimes that I wrote about to flourish, and the main crime waves being blockbusting and redlining. So the book is also a history of racism in our country, because these crimes were very much tied to exploiting racism. So the financial crimes are focused in the 1960s and 1970s, but the aftermath in East New York and really in the rest of the country continue in my book to today.
1: All right, great. Let's go to Joe, truck driving in Missouri. Welcome to the program. Hi, Joe.
11: Hi there. I was wondering if the guest ever found any evidence in her research of the politicians who set these programs up having a real change of heart, not just about the results and how they turned out, but about like the fundamental approach. Because it really seems like a litany of like Reagan's old law about like the most dangerous words being I'm from the government and I'm here to help. Like you take billions of taxpayer dollars, run these massive government programs, and it seems on balance to hurt the people it's intended to help. And the bureaucrats get a lot of power over your lives. The white collar criminals, they'll write the legislation, can scam them. But, you know, you're trying to help the poor and the feeble-minded, and you create hellish conditions that would be worse than begging with a tin cup. You try and get minorities housing, you cause a massive housing collapse that then banks can buy up everyone's homes. You try and do integration, and, you know, all this stuff kind of sounds good, but it's just very misguided. And then you end up basically ethnically cleansing innocent white working class communities literally at the point of a bayonet. And no one seems to be helped by any of this. But it all sounds good on paper. It's all like very utopian, but doesn't seem to. Did any of these politicians ever like reassess their view of human nature or the role of government?
1: How much fraud was involved in this, Stacey?
9: Well, first of all, I want to say the problem wasn't the programs. The programs were sound. And where they were well run and where the people were running them were doing what they can to avoid fraud, it went well. The problem was the problem wasn't the programs. The problem were the criminals defrauding the programs. And in terms of funding, it was like, excuse me, Blackwell's Island all over again. They never put enough funds into these programs to run them well. And we do that now. You know, we, like in the 60s and 70s, we always had enough money to fight wars, but not to address fair housing and affordable housing in the United States. And that's true now. So right. I'm not sure if I'm answering the question, because unfortunately, I couldn't hear a lot of it.
1: You did well. Lewis in Hazleton, Pennsylvania. Hi, Lewis.
12: Hello, George. Thank you for taking my call. I have a comment and a question for Stacey Ellis out there.
1: Okay.
12: First of all, I want to give a shout-out to Big Daddy Cool down there in Alexandria, Louisiana. His football squad, LSU Tigers, looked like a juggernaut this past Saturday. But my question, Stacey, is given his dubious history, in totality, what similarities, if any, does Roosevelt Island have with Fire Island and or Plum Island? Okay, thank you, George.
1: All right. Do you know about those other islands, Stace?
9: None. I mean, those are, yeah, okay.
1: Would you say that Ellis Island, or not Ellis Island, but Roosevelt Island was the worst?
9: Well, perhaps, because it had the most institutions, but Ward's Island, North Brother Island had institutions. Hart Island, which is now New York's Potter's Field, they had institutions there. I guess Roosevelt Island was the worst because it had the largest population. More people were being hurt there.
1: My favorite movie, It's a Wonderful Life with Jimmy Stewart. You ever see it? Of course you have, yeah. Right?
9: Yeah.
1: Where did it take place? In New York?
9: Bedford Falls,
1: which was where? New Jersey?
9: I don't know. Why did that pop into your mind?
1: Because you mentioned Potter's Field.
9: Oh.
1: Old man Potter, he had a little housing project out there.
9: Well, you know, it's interesting that you do bring that up because Bedford Falls makes a very brief appearance in my book just because that book, is, George Bailey, was providing affordable housing to immigrants in that movie, and that was seen as a good thing. But now, you know, we're so anti-immigrant and being kind and providing decent homes to immigrants is not a priority in America.
1: Let's go to Ross, Lincoln, Nebraska. Hey, Ross, go ahead.
13: Hey, George, how are you? Hey,
1: good, Steve. Buddy.
13: I have an idea, premise for your next book.
1: What is it?
13: Detention centers for all the people for ICE. Have you been to a detention center with ICE?
9: No, but that is a good idea.
1: I wonder if you'd be able to investigate that, Stace.
9: I gotta believe somebody is. There's a lot of reporters reporting them in for newspapers and television news. I don't know if anyone's working on a book, though, but yeah. But yeah, the trick would be getting into them, which of course...
1: What's going on at these detention centers, Ross? Is it out of control?
13: I've been to one in Nebraska. We have one here. They call the Cornhusker Clink, believe it or not. I don't know what they call the one in Florida. But I went in with the ACLU lawyers, and the conditions are horrible. They're all confined in, you know, like you're saying, 4 to 6 in a room. This is like 20 in a caged-in area like dogs. I've seen dog pounds in better shape. The medical staffing is ridiculous. The food is ridiculous. If you want to get a lawyer in and an interpreter, you have to make a month, you know, at least a month in advance. Then they only give you so much time. So all these people that have been thrown in these detention centers, they're pretty much the same as all your what you've researched in all these other places. And these places are getting millions of dollars, and the state's getting all the kickback money, which should be going to the detention center for, well, humanity and all, but I don't see much there. So that'd be your next good book.
1: Could be another investigation, Stacy.
9: It's, you know, whenever I research, the world just keeps getting darker and darker. I mean, I can't believe what is going on in our country right now.
1: Is it out of control, in your opinion?
9: It's horrifying. What he just described, you know, he's not making that up. That's going on. I mean, who are we? Why are we doing this?
1: West of the Rockies, North Bend, Oregon, we go. Lynn is with us. Lynn, go for it.
14: Hello, can you hear me?
1: Yeah.
14: Yes, hello. Thank you for taking my call. I was a registered nurse in two countries, and my grandpa came over from Operation Paperclip as a pharmacist out of Germany. And people don't really know the history of big pharma, man-made drugs, and the suppression of alternative healing modalities. And I just wanted to share the beauty. There's American Society of Clinical Hypnosis, and it heals all addictions, cancer, autoimmune diseases, moderate to severe psychiatric disorders. You can use it in burns and emergencies. They were using it, dentists. That this book, they have one of the books I got out of the American Society of Clinical Hypnosis. It's just so fabulous. It's all doctors, PhD, D's at a few dentists, and bruxism, and TMJ they're healing, and doing root canals with no anesthesia, and oh my gosh. Yeah.
1: You can't beat that, but call in on an open line right some night, Lynn. We can talk more about that, so it ties into the topic of the moment. And Stacy, what's your next project?
9: I'm mulling over with my publisher two possible books. One is another criminal justice book. While researching Damnation Island, I learned some very interesting things about the crime of disorderly conduct. And it's so broadly worded, it means whatever the police and the courts want it to mean. So it's been applied to target various groups over our history. And so I want to do a history of disorderly conduct. And the other one is a science book. I happen to have a cousin who recently won the Nobel Prize in medicine. And I wanted to write a book showing him and his research, excuse me, that led to the Nobel Prize, and how he was able to do these research and discovered this very important discovery, and contrast that to how we are defunding scientific research, basic science research in our country.
1: Stacy, what's your website and where do we get your books?
9: Anywhere you can buy books, and my website is simply stacyhorn.com.
1: Of all the books you've written, and they've been, what, seven?
9: Yes.
1: What's your favorite?
9: Yeah, you asked me something like that at the beginning. I can't answer that. I'll say it's always my most current book, The Killing Fields of East New York.
1: Did that take a long time to put together?
9: You know, I wish I had more years to write that book, but my publisher and I initially wanted to have it come out during the most recent presidential election, and I didn't quite make it.
1: Well, you did well. You did well. Thanks, Stacy, for being on the program. Up next, we're going live to the United Kingdom to talk about channeling and ETs.
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7: Republicans set to rally in Dallas tonight. I'm Ted Lindner, Fox News. President Trump, Vice President Vance, and GOP House and Senate nominees expected to be on stage Wednesday evening at the American Airlines Center in Dallas for the first ever National Party Convention in a midterm year. Will this draw voters out in November? Fox's Evan Brown takes a look from Dallas.
8: President Trump undoubtedly excites his Republican base, but he's not on the ballot, and often the work of getting voters to the polls is very local, and that means phone calls, door knocking, and word of mouth.
9: We need to focus to keep the voters' attention. It's important for them to stay on board.
8: Margaret Ann Lopez proudly showed up for barbecue and a meeting of the Irving, Texas Republican Club. Club President Chip Black says they're hoping to get whatever red voters out in what's often blue Dallas County.
10: Because there are a lot of people who love Trump, but you have to bring in, have them come in and vote for the down ballot people also.
8: In Dallas, Eben Brown, Fox News.
7: The U.S. has launched new strikes on Iranian oil tankers. Fox's Jessica Rosenthal.
11: U.S. forces struck multiple Iranian oil tankers after Iran attempted to strike a U.S. Navy ship Monday. Their attempt failed. Iranian officials recently announced they've tested a new missile called Qasem Basir and had targeted U.S. Navy assets in the Strait of Hormuz. U.S. officials said they never struck anything. But this new missile prompted speculation among military analysts that Iran's been receiving help from a foreign government. In recent days, Iranian officials have acknowledged economic pressures due to the U.S. blockade, with Iran's President Masoud Pezeshkian warning in an interview that those pressures may erode public support. Jessica Rosenthal, Fox News.
7: And it was primary night in New Hampshire in the GOP Senate race. Trump endorsed former Senator John Sununu, has defeated former Massachusetts Senator Scott Brown. Democrat Senator Jean Shaheen retired after three terms, opening up the seat. She defeated Sununu 18 years ago. The Democratic nomination won by Chris Pappas, who defeated Democratic Socialist Karishma Mansour. America's

0: Smithsonian is not a part of the executive branch and is overseen by a board of regents made up of the vice president, the chief justice, members of Congress, and so-called citizen regents. But the Trump administration has criticized leadership of the museums and research facilities, accusing exhibits of promoting social justice and activism and efforts to rewrite history. At the White House, Jared Halpern, Fox News.
1: President Trump's Super PAC MAGA Inc. spending big on Texas Attorney General and Senate candidate Ken Paxton in his race against State Representative James Tallarico. Fox's Brooke Taylor in Dallas with more.
2: MAGA Inc. telling Fox, quote, high-tax Tallarico wants to take money out of Texans' pockets. MAGA Inc. is going to ensure Texas knows about Tallarico's radical policies and elects Ken Paxton to the U.S. Senate. Tallarico's campaign firing back, quote, billionaire-backed dark money groups are lying about James Tallarico because they're scared of the people-powered movement we're building to fix this broken, corrupt political system. The cash comes after weeks of Republicans calling on President Trump to start tapping that war chest, as Tallarico has massively outraced Paxton with $69 million brought in through June, compared to just over $9 million for his GOP rival.
1: President Trump will be in Dallas this week to campaign for the GOP at the midterm convention. I'm Ted Lindner, and this is Fox News.
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1: 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A couple of his books include Unlock Your Psychic Powers, Contacts with the Gods from Space, UFOs, and Extraterrestrial Message. We'll be back in a moment with Richard on Coast to Coast AM. Scammers are using fake, strange things, e-card invitations from a company called Evite, paperless posts, and efforts to trick people into giving up email logins, phone numbers, and security codes. Once they get in, the cyber criminals can take over your account and target your contacts. And if an invite looks off, contact the host directly, turn on two-factor authentications, and quickly change

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0: And welcome back to Coast. George Norrie with you, Richard Lawrence with us, an internationally respected spiritual teacher, psychic medium, award-winning international best-selling author, and one of the world's leading authorities on UFOs and their spiritual message. He has researched UFOs for more than four decades and was the first to bring declassified CIA and Pentagon UFO files to Britain in 1980. Richard, welcome back. How have you been?
5: I've been great, George. I was just trying to work out how long, you know, when I first appeared with you. I think it's over 20 years ago, you know.
0: It's been a long time. Where'd the time go, Richard? Where'd it go?
5: I don't know, but you sound as if you're well.
0: I'm doing okay. Doing okay, good. My friend.
5: Good.
0: Watching the years go by, but staying healthy.
5: Well done. Great. Likewise.
0: Richard, did you know our friend, the late Nick Pope?
5: I did. I mean, I came across him. I wasn't like close to him, but of course, actually, I spoke to him on his first day at the Ministry of Defense. And I said to him, I said, look, do you believe in UFOs? Because he took over, as you might know, the UFO department, which existed then. It was called Secretariat Air 2, I think. And I was in touch with him already because I've been campaigning forever on this. Almost since my teens, I'd say, almost. But anyway, I spoke to him. I said, Nick, do you believe in UFOs? And he said, not particularly. You know, I've just been moved into this department. So I said, well, you will. And sure enough, he made a career of it later.
0: You were exactly right. I miss that guy. We were.
5: Yeah, well, he stuck his neck out. You know, he went so far. But like the government. All the government, all this disclosure, I mean, I was doing disclosure, as you mentioned in the intro, like 40 years ago, when it was laughed at, completely ruled out by most people. But now, I mean, it's great to see it happening, but we need to move beyond disclosure, and we need to go to the next step, which is why they're here, how can we cooperate with them, who are they?
0: Exactly. How did you get involved in all of this?
5: Strangely enough, I was not looking particularly for UFOs. I was looking for the purpose of life, inverted commas. And that was an overriding thing with me since the age of 14. Sure, I'm not alone in that, but for me, it was everything. And I tried various things. I was at a school which was very Christian. It was a very church school. And I was thinking of being a priest. And I don't wish to offend anyone at all when I say this. but I didn't find that they could answer some of my questions. I respect all religions, but I didn't get the answers I was seeking, which was really disappointing to me then. In fact, I walked around Canterbury Cathedral, if you've come and heard of that. That's where I went to school, mm-hmm. which is like the main cathedral in England. In tears. I was very disappointed. I mean, simple questions like, for example, if Jesus is the one and only way, what happened to people who were born before Jesus and weren't given by God the one and only way? And the person I was asking was the dean of the cathedral. He's like the number two in the church there, because the main archbishop in England is the Archbishop of Canterbury. And he couldn't, you know, when you're 14, you can see when you're being BS'd. You can see when someone's not really leveling with you. And he didn't know. And that was just one of the questions. Another one was about life after death. So then I got onto my search. I got very interested in Eastern religion, which was very trendy then. I was at university and, you know, the Beatles had been to a few years earlier, but they'd been over to the Maharishi and there's meditation. And so it was quite trendy, but for me, it wasn't a trendy thing. I was really looking for the meaning of it. And I found a lot of great truths in the yoga field. I still do. And through that, I came across Dr. King, who was a master of yoga, Dr. George King. But was also a UFO contactee, and one thing led to another, and I've devoted my life to that.
0: When did the channeling start for you?
5: So if I think back to, you know, this isn't unique, because I've done so many sort of phone-ins in England where people have phoned in just about psychic things, because my best-selling book is Unlock Your Psychic Powers. It's not my best book, I don't think, but certainly my best-selling internationally. So I've done a lot of calls where so-called ordinary people who wouldn't say they were psychic at all, are phoning in and saying, well, look, this happened to me, that happened to me. And these are psychic experiences that everyday people are having. I'm sure there's people listening to this show. Well, I guarantee there are people listening to this show who've had psychic experiences, but some of them will be people who don't really regard themselves as psychics, but they're still having them. So that sort of thing was happening to me in my childhood. But I set out actually using the crystal ball, not because of its sort of the connotations we think of it, but more as a sort of Taoist symbol of the void in which everything exists. To me, it was that. And I started doing that, I'd say, in my very early 20s. And then that led to me being able to give psychic readings. I gave hundreds of psychic readings in those days. And this led to me channeling, long story short. But what I have found out about channeling is, number one, it's very difficult mm-hmm. to do properly. It's very difficult. Now, a lot of channelers won't say that. And if they don't find it difficult, if they never found it difficult, I don't think they are reliable channels. I'm sorry to offend anyone, but I think this is something where you've got to have powers of concentration above the average to do it properly. And I was lucky again. I learned a lot from Dr. King, who was a master of yoga, who'd practiced yoga for 8 hours a day for 10 years before he sort of declared himself as an extraterrestrial medium. And so my own journey has been one of, you know, progressively advanced in people, but from this earth, but on very high realms indeed. And most recently this year, John of Patmos, who was the Saint John who gave the Book of Revelation. That was absolutely amazing experience. But again, I don't believe he's extraterrestrial. That saint, there's another Saint John who was the disciple of Jesus, of course. I believe he's from this earth, but I have managed of late to channel very advanced individuals from very high realms of this earth. And this is the point. The more advanced the medium, the higher the caliber of the intelligence that they can channel. That gets missed a lot too by channelers. And it makes sense, because you're gaining a rapport. And to gain a rapport with the communicating intelligence, you have to be on the same mental level approximately anyway, during the time of that message being received. And if you aren't able to reach that level, you won't be able to channel that level of intelligence.
0: Richard, when you get into the mode to channel, how do you put yourself in that situation?
5: Well, I, as I mentioned, I use yoga practices. I use deep breathing exercises very much and other things such as mantra, what you might call meditation. But what you are doing when you're channeling, of course, is you are receiving. So, I mean, I run courses on psychic development a lot. And, you know, not so much as I used to, but I still do. I'm running a retreat this month up in the north of England. But you have to sort of put your mind in a receptive mode. Now, this is where concentration is vital, because if you can't do that and maintain a certain level of concentration at the same time, then your imagination will kick in and then you'll start to imagine things. Which aren't channeling. They're coming from you and not from the... And this is very, very common, sadly. And this is why you have so many channels who contradict each other about extraterrestrials. So they can't all be right if they're contradicting each other.
0: How do you know you're channeling something that is benevolent as opposed to something that is not?
5: Well, that's a great point, actually. So this is where the spiritual level of the medium is vital. So you have to be, first of all, you've got to have discrimination. You've got to recognize. Now, I will give an example. Some years ago, I got a message from someone who was, this is going to sound really strange. I don't want to be rude to this person who's on another realm, not this one, but I didn't particularly like the vibration of them. But another guide said to me, take the message. And so I did. And the message was a good one. It was a basic one, but it was a good one. It was a kind of a religious, basic religious one, but good. Now, I'm only giving that as an example because you have to be mindful of the vibration, the energies around. And if that guy, other guide hadn't advised me to take it, I wouldn't have done. Now, it turned out the person who delivered that, I don't think I've ever said this on radio before, was in a group or band or whatever you call it called, which I didn't know really well at all, called Run DMC. And you know, this surprised a lot of people, but it was quite a Christian thing. I didn't know anything about them, but all I can say is I took the message down. It's in one of my books, God's Guides and Guardian Angels. Just after I got it, though, probably within half an hour, I got a phone call from a DJ in England whose shows I appeared on fairly often in those days on stations, called Mike Allen. Passed on now, is quite well known in London. What I didn't know, though, was that he was the person who brought Run DMC to the UK. So I was able to ask him. So I just read the message to him, and he said, well, that actually is a message for two people because you've got overlapping voices in the way that's delivered. Well, of course, I then found out that Run DMC had two rappers working one after another. Anyway, I've digressed a long way from your question, which is, so that wasn't interference, but you do have to be very mindful of dark force intelligences, of, you know, that kind of energy, and you can detect it because you're not going to lose control. Now, where it's dangerous, and it is dangerous, and Dr. King used to say, you know, it's safer to pitch a tent on the freeway, but... You know, if you just give over your mind, if you enter what you might call a negative trance where you don't have any control at all and you just give over to a communicating intelligence, you're wide open then for interfering intelligences. And there are many of them, unfortunately, sadly, on lower realms who want to cause confusion, particularly in the UFO movement, and will claim to be from the Pleiades or Syria or wherever it might be, and will give perhaps a sort of high-sounding message, but all their real intent is to delude the medium and a lot of other people who might follow that medium.
0: At what point, Richard, did your channeling cross over into UFO investigations?
5: Well, funny enough, when I was first, bringing out UFO information, I did get a number of communicators who were had been connected in their lives to this. So some of them I hadn't heard of, actually, and their names elude me now. But there was a person, well, two well-known people, actually. One was Winston Churchill.
0: Wow.
5: And he had, as I found out later, and because records were released under the Public Records Act, been lied to by government officials in the Ministry of Defense. He tried to find out what flying saucers were. They called them flying saucers then, I think in 1952, I believe. And he'd had a whole, it's all been published now, a lot of nonsense given back to him by the Admiral of the Fleet or the Lord High Admiral or somebody had passed him a lot of cover-up nonsense. So then I learned something which has come out actually recently in disclosure in America, that just because you're prime minister or even president, it doesn't mean you're being told the truth by the deep state. So what Winston Churchill wanted to do was let it be known that he himself had been lied to, that he wasn't covering up, but he didn't know. So that was one. And another one, which is quite surprising, was Pope John the 23rd. And I do think that he had been approached possibly by extraterrestrials. I think he might have had some regrets, but anyway, that he hadn't taken it further. But anyway, he too was in a situation of control and of cover up. And I don't think the Pope was kind of in charge of the Vatican, really. And now we know. Now we know, of course, even in the last 5 years, that the Vatican actually had a crashed UFO, which was sent over to America. So this is decades before a lot of these revelations are coming out.
0: How did you come across information like that, Richard?
5: Well, I mean, those two were cases of early channeling, and I think they were interested in me, actually, because of what I was doing. I do remember one occasion, actually, when I was going to do a TV show, and this was in the early 80s, and I was up against a really difficult chap who won't be known in America, but he's very well known here. So Patrick Moore was his name, and he was a massive debunker of UFOs. He was an astronomer, and he actually said that he didn't believe there was life anywhere in the universe other than this Earth. We now, of course, no astronomer would say that. Right. But in those days, they did. So I was kind of younger. I was in my 20s. I was going to appear with him. I was quite nervous, really, because he was a very intellectual man. And I got a message the night before from Winston Churchill. I do remember. And he said, I will be in the wings. This was the message, tomorrow. So they were interested in getting the truth out, maybe because they thought they should have got more truth out when they were here. I don't know. Anyway, went along to the TV studio. There in the wings, this sounds absurd, was a massive photograph of Winston Churchill, literally. And that's because the item before me was a vote by the audience on who is your favorite Briton in history. Huh. And the person who won was Winston Churchill. So when I walked onto stage to do this interview, the whole audience was crying out the name Winston Churchill, because that's who they'd voted for. And I walked out and did the UFO interview with this astronomer, and I did demolish him, really, which... it isn't usual, because, in fact, so much so that he refused to appear with me ever again, which I took as a great compliment.
0: Wow. of every 10 channelers out there, Richard, how many do you think are truly legitimate?
5: Quite often none. Actually, I want to be fair, actually. Now, let me be fair, because you said 10. The trouble is, people are used to being trained to drive a car. People are used to being trained to do mechanical things and jobs. And if you want to be a doctor, it can take 7 years of training. People don't think that spiritual abilities, not just mediumship, actually, but you could say prayer as well, are things which require training. If you want to be accurate, if you want to be powerful, if you want to be good, powerful for good, I mean. And mediumship is particularly important. It's a certain type of mental ability. You know, it's a phase of mind that you enter, just as you enter memory. You know the difference between, unless you have a problem, between memory and imagination. And you can know the difference between mediumship and imagination. But if you have no training, and unfortunately people are being deluded, and they're being told that all you need to do is take this weekend course, and you can virtually pick out who you want. It could be Virgin Mary. It could be really whoever, Master Kutumi. By the end of the weekend, you can choose. Well, first of all, you wouldn't choose. They would choose you, possibly, if you were able and ready. And if it was within their determinations to channel, they might choose you. But only if you're trained, as I said earlier, only if you're able to raise your consciousness through various methodologies. You might loosely call it meditation, but that's misunderstood as well, to a high enough level that they can gain a rapport with you. So that's the problem, really, I think. So to answer your question, I think it's very rare. I'd be much more likely to believe someone who was claiming a contact with somebody on another realm than I would somebody who's claiming an extraterrestrial.
0: We'll be back in a moment with you, Richard, on Coast to Coast AM with Richard Lawrence talking about channeling and UFOs.

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1: We'll take your calls next hour with Richard Lawrence as we talk about channeling and ETs right here on Coast to Coast. 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
2: Absolutely. 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
5: Hi, I'm Jennifer. 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
4: 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I'm Tom.
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11: Strange first, and then
1: Sure. Yeah.
11: Because I had an interesting bit of synchronicity last night, which involved Coast to Coast, by the way.
1: Oh, yeah.
11: So, you know, my wife and I've been married for over 40 years, and we could have met through paranormal.com, by the way, if it existed then, because we both have the same interests, and we're both really on the spiritual line completely. So I'm very fortunate in that regard. And every night, actually, she just got back from LA yesterday, but we went for a walk last night. And on this walk, we were talking about the fact that Jesus, because a friend of ours is writing a book about Jesus, coming from another world. And she quoted to me on this walk a Bible quote, actually, from the book of St. John. I'm sure you've probably covered it before. And it was, "Ye are from beneath, I am from above. Ye are of this world, I am not of this world." That's from the book of St. John. Anyway, that was on the walk, which was about, I don't know, 10 p.m.-ish last night, England time. We came in, and at about 10:15, I received an email from a listener to Coast AM about UFOs and about Jesus being extraterrestrial, and he quoted that quote in his email. In fact, I think his email was sent while we were on our walk. And Alison, my wife, has never ever quoted that quote to me before in our over 40 years of marriage.

0: So she did it on the walk. We came in, and while we were on the walk, one of your listeners was sending me an email with that quote in it. What do you make of that, George?
1: What are the odds of that happening?
0: Exactly. So I think the only thing we can conclude, but what's also interesting, I mentioned to you earlier, John of Patmos, and I've had communication from him. I actually had a communication from him in January of this year, and it's a very interesting one. But long story short, in the book of Revelation, which he brought, he received it from an angel, according to the Bible, and I believe that to be true, mm-hmm. and this angel received it from Jesus. He was the person who first said that Jesus came from Venus, because in the book of Revelation, it says, I am from the root and offspring of David and the bright and morning star, which is Venus. So it's there. Sorry, I digressed from your question there, George.
1: That's okay. We're talking about your pilgrimage for world peace.
0: Yeah. So we are believers that there's a spiritual energy crisis on Earth, that we are sort of really, I don't think you have to be, when I say we, by the way, I'm referring to the Aetherius Society, which I've been secretary for, again, for over 40 years. But I don't think you have to be, in spiritual things to see we're teetering on the edge of World War III all the time. I mean, in Iran, in Ukraine, they're so far they're contained, but if they weren't, they could easily go global, either of those situations. So one of the things that we do is we gather people on a place which we regard to be holy, not just in the UK, by the way, in America and other parts of the world, and send out spiritual energy using prayer, using mantra, using healing, using visualization. And we held a world peace pilgrimage. We actually had, I think, 284 people came to it, because they had to not just like walk into a church. They had to travel down to Devon to a place called Holston Down, which is not really a mountain. It's a large hill, but it's described as a mountain. And stay there, climb it. Some came from other, Japan, America, other countries, Africa. And we gathered together and sent out spiritual energy. And I will say, even though it hasn't produced the goods that had been hoped, that was the weekend when this memorandum was struck between America and Iran. And for a while, there was a ceasefire after that world peace pilgrimage. It hasn't been stuck to, but it still exists. If they did stick to it, then we'd have peace in that situation.
1: Richard, the next time you channel John of Patmos, find out what he meant by the sign of the beast.
0: Oh, yes, I certainly will. It's very interesting, because when I channeled him, I was made aware of someone I didn't know anything about, who's called Amos, and he's a prophet in the Old Testament, and he's a minor prophet, they say. But here's the interesting thing. Amos, who I believe channeled some of this to John of St. John in those days on Patmos, he was preaching in an area which is translated into English as Armageddon. So this was hundreds of years before the book of Revelation, but he was warning then of a final days, of a sorting and a sifting of the wheat from the chaff. I think he used it, called it a sieve. And so that the reason that the final conflict, which you're referring to really through the sign of the beast, is called Armageddon, is because it refers back to the time when those teachings were first being given in the region of Armageddon, which is in Israel. When I received this message from John of Patmos, by the way, I didn't know any of this. I didn't know anything about Amos. It was all very interesting. And I finished it, and then somebody knocked on the door, who was a client, actually, of my wife. My wife is a picture restorer. They'd come round to the door to do some business. And turned out that the person who came was from Israel, and he said to me, I've brought you a gift to me. Because normally her clients don't deal with me at all. He said, really, brought me a gift? He said, yes. And the gift was an Israeli or Jewish, I should say, probably, dictionary. So just after I got the message from John of Patmos detailing Prophet Amos and the prophecies that were made in Israel, an Israeli dealer comes to the door to see my wife and gives me a gift, which is a Jewish dictionary. So I couldn't ignore that. There's another bit of synchronicity there, George.
1: They're not coincidences, but they are synchronicities, aren't they?
0: Yeah, they are indeed. And it happens to a lot of people in one way or another. And I must say I've had a lot of it in my life, a lot of it.
1: Those that have that ability, how can you tell the difference between a real channeling and the mind playing tricks with you?
0: That's such a good question, and it's so important. And I have to come back to the thing I said. Well, there's more than one way, but one real way is correct training. And I know that Dr. King got himself very unpopular in America, actually, when he first went over, which would be the late 50s, early 60s, 59, I think he first went, when he said that to be a medium for extraterrestrials, you need to have 10 years of training. And he was challenged on this, and he was told, well, you know, if in that case, no one's had that kind of training except you, which would mean you're the only one. And George King said, well, if I'm the only one who's had that kind of training, then I am the only one who can, you know. But so it does come back to spiritual training, where you can tell the difference between what I mentioned earlier, being receptive to a communication that you know is coming from outside of you, and you are able to get it accurately. That too is difficult. So even if you are genuinely channeling, you've still got to be accurate. So if you haven't got control over your own mind, which yoga philosophy, not just the physical exercises, is one way, I think probably the best way you can train it. And I practiced these things for actually over 40 years now. But this way you actually know when a message is coming to you from outside and when it's your own mind. And as far as I'm concerned, you have to work very hard. I'll give you one of the things I do,
1: okay,
0: which is sometimes when I get a message, I don't get a word, because when I've used telepathic mediumship, actually of late I've moved to a different form of mediumship, which is a self-induced higher trance, not a negative trance, but a yogic, what you might call somatic type of trance. But if you are receiving it telepathically, you cannot be thinking about the words, what they mean, because as soon as you do that, you can unwittingly start to alter them, even if you're getting a genuine message. So it will be partly the message you're getting and partly your own wishful thinking or your own opinions discoloring it. So it does come back to training. The other thing, of course, is you can test a message. You can get a message, you can test it out by its worth. Now, my favorite book, we've talked about this before on the show, is called The Nine Freedoms.
1: That's right, Dr. King, right?
0: Yeah. And there's a text in there which was channeled by an intelligence from Mars, because the intelligences that are really interested in us are the intelligences in this solar system. I know that's not what most channelers say, and I can see it's very convenient to start to sort of claim to channel from so far away nobody can check. But actually, quite logically, it's beings on higher levels, higher frequencies that might be invisible to us, on Venus, on Mars, on Jupiter, on Saturn. These are the intelligences who are most concerned with our welfare. And frankly, they don't need any help from outside sources to give us a line of communication. So one of those was this book I mentioned, The Nine Freedoms. I think in a show many years ago, we even played an extract from this, because I co-wrote the biography of Dr. George King with Brian Kniep, and it's now an audio book, and you can actually hear in it this type of communication. But I use that book myself, and even very recently, because I've now been able to enter some of the highest stages described in it, such as cosmic consciousness, for example. I use it not just as a philosophical work, a teaching. I use it as virtually a technical manual, because the most reliable way, if you can do this, to channel is to be aware of your chakras and to be aware of the force of Kundalini. Now, I'm not saying you can't do it. I don't believe that Alice Bailey or Blavatsky, who were great telepathic mediums, whether they call themselves that or not, knew that. I don't think they used that method. So you don't have to use that method. But if you can, then you can get a really, really accurate type of mediumship. You know which chakras are activated. And you can get more than mediumship. You can get very high states of realization, and you can be aware of our existence in the cosmos as a whole.
1: Richard, when you say that Jesus might have come from Venus, yeah, we assume he was born here in this planet, but do you think he was reincarnated from Venus?
0: I won't say reincarnated, because I think on Venus and Mars, actually, and on the other planets, they don't need reincarnation. We need reincarnation. We need reincarnation. It's like a rain check. Like we're stopped in our tracks. We die. We pass the other realms, and then we have a sort of recalibration, and then we come back and give it another go. But they don't need that. They are too much in tune with their, what you might call their higher selves, their divine selves. There are masters on this earth as well, by the way, who are male and female, just because it's master refers to male and female from various racial backgrounds and so on, who have achieved that. Not many, but there are some. But on the whole, we need it. But Jesus, like other avatars, Sri Krishna is one of the greatest. I mean, what he had to deal with in that conflict called in the Mahabharata, which is really a nuclear conflict, there's no doubt about it. And there were spacecraft described in the Mahabharata and the Ramayana. In fact, the Ramayana is mainly about retrieving a spacecraft known as the Pushpaka Vimana. He too, Sri Krishna and Rama, were avatars from other worlds, so it's not unique. But Jesus, of course, we have the famous Star of Bethlehem. That's not a star. That's no star. Stars don't hover over stables or places in Bethlehem. The whole planet would be destroyed. This was obviously quite clearly a UFO, and it was arranging the birth of a Venusian intelligence on Earth. And he delivered later, actually, through Dr. King, a most wonderful set of teachings and practices called the 12 Blessings.
1: But you believe there was a baby Jesus, right?
0: Yes, they had to go through, when they're born through the womb of an earth woman, they have to go through childhood, birth, and grow up. And that's part of the karma of it. And interestingly, while Jesus was in a physical body and brought about his own death, he wasn't tricked, you know, he wasn't trapped. He arranged it not to forgive us our sins, but to take karma. But while he was here, of course, he could also do amazing miracles and give fantastic teachings. After his ascension, later on, he did remain on Earth, but he was more limited from a karmic point of view.
1: That's a good point. We're going to come back and take calls with Richard Lawrence in a moment. Jump aboard when we come right back.
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8: Hours away from the Republican midterm convention. I'm Sue Guzman, Fox News. The first ever GOP midterm convention set to get underway tonight in Dallas, Texas, when President Trump expected to be the headliner for both days.
9: This two-day-long Republican national midterm convention won't handle party business like the presidential ones because nobody needs to renominate President Trump, but it is the hope of the president and his party that the attention will push enough Republican voters to get out and vote in November. The GOP often sees lower turnout in non-presidential years, and the president knows GOP control of both the House and the Senate hang in the balance. While the president will speak both nights, Vice President Vance gives tonight's keynote at the arena. In Dallas, Eben Brown, Fox News.
8: Primary is held in New Hampshire Tuesday in the GOP Senate race. Trump endorsed former Senator John Sununu, defeated former Massachusetts Senator Scott Brown. Democratic Senator Jeanne Shaheen retired after three terms, opening up that seat. And the Democratic nomination was won by Chris Pappas, who defeated Democratic Socialist Karishma Mansour. United States military destroying five Iranian crude oil tankers in the Gulf of Oman and Karg Island. We have the latest from Fox's Christina Coleman.
10: CENTCOM says the strikes are in response to Iran targeting a U.S. Navy warship with ballistic missiles twice over the past 2 days. The warship dodged the attacks and no one on board was injured. This comes as the U.S. Navy continues to enforce the U.S. blockade against Iran. But Democrats continue to criticize Trump over this military conflict. Meantime, Iran is saying they confiscated a U.S. underwater sea drone. U.S. officials say not a problem. They say this drone was not armed, had no classified information, and they believe it had died from overuse and had been in the water for over a day.
8: Secretary of State Rubio vowing the U.S. won't allow Iran's attacks to go unanswered. 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
8: An Illinois mom facing first-degree murder charges after she allegedly killed her son and attempted to end her own life. Fox's Mike Tobin reports.
23: Two children came home from school, found their two-year-old brother Barrett hanging in the basement. A neighbor got him down, tried CPR, but it

0: Canada. This is the trade war between the two countries escalates. The ban takes effect September 29th and comes after Canada's retaliatory tariffs went into effect Tuesday on $20 billion of U.S. imports. Former President Joe Biden giving an update on his battle with prostate cancer.
1: The 83-year-old Biden says the radiation treatment he underwent last fall worked as intended in a social media post on Tuesday marking Prostate Cancer Awareness Month. The former president noting the occasion is more personal for him after his diagnosis last May of stage 4 prostate cancer, which has spread to a bone. He also urged American men not to delay conversations with their doctors about cancer screening, pointing to the dramatically higher survival rate when the disease is detected early. The American Cancer Society recommends discussing screening at age 50 for average risk men, age 45 for black men, and those with a family history. Tom Rigotti, Fox News.
0: I'm Sue Guzman. This is Fox News.
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1: Let's take some calls with Richard Lawrence this hour as we talk about channeling and ETs right here on Coast to Coast AM. 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
2: 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I told them what I'm doing, and they said, "Well, what's it doing that it stopped that coughing?" I said, "I can't answer that. It just stopped it."
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0: And welcome back, George Norrie, along with Richard Lawrence. Richard, what is the talk of UFOs in Britain? Is it as widespread as it is here in the United States?
4: No, I don't think it is. It should be. I mean, it does come up, but there's still a lot of, you know what you get a lot now? You get a lot of so-called critical thinking. So, you know, more and more people are going to university, which is in many ways a good thing. And they're taught critical thinking. And as a result of that, though, you get a sort of predilection towards skeptical doubt. I mean, true skepticism is an open mind, and you need to be inquiring, I've been inquiring about channeling. You have to discriminate, you have to be careful. But I think over here in the media, although I do appear on shows over here about UFOs, I think on the whole, they don't want to go there still. Britain's lagging way behind America, and not even on its coattails. They haven't made any real revelations, and they haven't come up with any strong statements. But, you know, there's certainly interest in it. And I think looking at polls and so on, no longer are most people disbelievers. People are open, and people are open to the idea of it. Most people, I think, believe in alien life now. And they are open to these ideas, but they just don't have the interest they should have. I think America, let's give credit. Let's even give credit to Donald Trump. It's great that this stuff is coming out. The point is made. I think the proof has been given now. And that both the governments lied, which, I mean, Dr. King in 1958 did a rally in Trafalgar Square, which is a big square in London, as you might know. And he then said that governments were lying. So he was so way ahead of his time. But the point is made. It's been admitted. The evidence is out there. The proof is starting to come out. We really need to move on to the next step. Can I quickly say, because you asked me about our World Peace Pilgrimage earlier this year, I've just been given this note here by my assistant here. There are two pilgrimages in California this month. They're on actually the 19th of September. And one is to Mount Baldy in Southern California. One is to Mount Talek at Lake Tahoe, Northern California. And information is on our website. That's the Aetherosity website, aetherius.org.
0: Excellent. Are you going to be out there?
4: No, I'll be over here. But there will be, lots of people going. And we have a headquarters in L.A., as I think you know, and elsewhere in America. We have branches and so on. And so people will get whatever guidance they need to go about these pilgrimages if they want to join us. You know, when we did our pilgrimage in Devon, we had a lot of people who had never been on a pilgrimage before. They were completely new to it. They joined in magnificently. We taught them how to chant mantra, which is an initiation, actually. It's not something that should be done lightly. And they really did it superbly. And we had healings there on that mountain, by the way, as well. We had some wonderful results.
0: Richard, in everything that you've done in terms of channeling or UFO research, what would you say is the most fascinating thing for you?
4: Good question. I think, as it were, at the global level, the big picture level, I think it's the direct cooperation with extraterrestrials. The fact that we're able, even now, to perform missions, and we do several of them, where we're working, you know, because people, a lot of channelers or claim channelers, and I'm not saying they're all fakes. I don't want to give a sort of dogmatic approach here at all. One needs to carefully look at them, but they tend to give information. They tend maybe to give what they say are teachings. But in the Aetherius Society, we are more about action. Yes, there are teachings, but we're more about directly cooperating with extraterrestrial beings, even on the pilgrimage I mentioned. We had a direct cooperation where they was able to send energy as well out in coordination with that pilgrimage. So I think it would be those kind of experiences. There's one particular event which we've talked about before, so I won't sort of necessarily go through it all again, but I will never forget, which was when the Chernobyl event happened in 1986. And I was with Dr. King when it happened. And before the world knew that it had happened, we were already engaged in sending out spiritual energy in direct cooperation with beings from other worlds. And we revealed the fact that there had been extraterrestrial intervention, not to stop it, but to greatly lessen the impact of that disaster. And this was confirmed 16 years later by Pravda. So that was like an example where you had both the proof of the contact, but you also had tremendous relief given to possibly millions of people.
0: How many members of the Aetherius Society do you think there are?
4: I don't think we're very large. So I'm going to just say we're, you know, if you talk about like members, subscribers and so on, certainly in the thousands, but I wouldn't say we were in the tens of thousands. We have a lot of other people though who aren't really members, aren't subscribers, but know about us and kind of support our work because I do a lot of podcasts as well. And we hear from people. I'm amazed. I hear from people who've known about us for decades and even do some of our practices and join in. For example, we give the times of a spacecraft that we say is called satellite number 3, which comes into orbit. It's in orbit now, actually, to potentize spiritual action. And I've met people who I've never heard of before, and I've been secretary in the UK, in Europe, actually, for over 40 years, and they've been joining in with satellite number 3. So I think there's probably a lot more people than I know about, but it's not massive. It's not a sort of multi-million in terms of numbers or money either.
0: Now, Dr. George King passed away in 1997.
4: Actually, sorry, it probably
0: right?
4: is. Sorry, I want to correct myself. There probably is just about multi-million in terms of money, in terms of property, but not like some of these organizations you hear of, where they've got, you know, billions in the bank and
0: right.
4: things like. Nothing like that at all. No.
0: Back to Dr. Sorry. George King. He was the founder of the Aetherius Society, wasn't he?
4: He was. Yeah, he had his first contact in 1954. This was after his like 10 years of yoga training, 8 hours a day. He was able to enter this state I touched on, Samadhi. I've entered that in the last 3 years. So it took me a long time to get there, but you can get there. It does exist. It is real. It is amazing. But because he could do that, he could be used not just as to receive communications, but to actually channel them through his voice. And so then the society itself started the following year, 1955.
0: He channeled extraterrestrials on a regular basis, did he not?
4: He did. For the first part of his mission till, I would say, the sort of very early 80s, he received them in a somatic trance through his voice, they were recorded, you can hear them. So, for example, the audio book of his biography, which is called The King Who Came to Earth, you can actually hear these extracts, some of them. Where we have extracts, we don't verbalize it, because I was the person who read the book mainly, but we actually play them. So these are beautiful. But after that, he used a more telepathic kind of mental transmission, partly because of his health, I think, which wasn't terrible, but you've got to be in pretty good form to enter that type of trance and sustain it for that period of time accurately.
0: Well, when you say that channeling could be dangerous, what does that mean?
4: What I mean is that if you do the channeling that some people teach, where you aren't, you see, a channeling that is really sound is where you have enhanced concentration. And if you really enhance your concentration enough, and this isn't new, this isn't an etheric thing, you'll find it in the aphorisms of Patanjali, and you'll find it in ancient Buddhism, and you'll find it in various places, in Tummo, and so on. But if you are able to focus your concentration so much, and I have done this now, that you enter a trance state, that's a positively induced trance state over which you have complete control, and you can switch it on and you can switch it off, and you have an awareness, let's call it that. A light is burning. On the other hand, there are trance states which people are taught to use, and you can see it in some native rituals and so on as well, where they enter a negative trance. You can see it in some spiritualist churches, actually. And this is through a blanking out of the mind. It's kind of the exact opposite. And you don't have enhanced concentration. On the contrary, you've virtually eliminated your concentrative ability, and you can then be taken over. Now, if you're taken over then by a benign intelligence, a good intelligence, a friendly person, it might be your late uncle who's passed on or something like that, mm-hmm. You'll be fine. But if a let's call it, for want of a better phrase, a dark force, a bad energy entity comes in and takes you over, you could end up possessed. I mean, I've heard of stories, actually, of a priest in England in a certain type of church who did a thing which I think they call speaking in tongues, who did this, no doubt entered some kind of negative trance, and that night tried to kill his wife with a carving knife.
0: Oh, my gosh.
4: This is years ago, but I don't think he succeeded. But he was basically, as I understand, a good man. But he'd been taken over. He'd been possessed during this practice, which he thought was a good one. But it's a dangerous one if you're negating your mind. That's what I really mean, George.
0: All right, let's go to the calls. Let's go to Drew in Eugene, Oregon, west of the Rockies. Hi, Drew.
5: Hello, George. Thank you for taking my call.
0: Sure.
5: My question... Thank you. My question for your guest concerning UFOs is, has any report surfaced where a person has had an instantaneous response to a crop circle they have seen within hours of the crop circle's appearance? And I do have a follow-up question.
4: Yes, hi, Drew. That's a great question. Yeah, because we get quite a few crop circles over in the UK, as you know. I'm no expert on crop circles, let me say that straight away, but I have heard of cases, yes. I have heard of cases, for example, where someone has had a UFO sighting and it's been over a field, and shortly afterwards they've gone to that field which they'd seen earlier and had no sort of crop circle in it at all. And after the sighting, a crop circle has appeared in that field. I have heard of that, almost instantaneous. Don't think they saw it being formed, but they did. There wasn't enough time, should we say, for a hoaxer. And there are hoaxers, as you probably know, who create crop circles that aren't very... I've heard they're not very good, a lot of the hoaxed ones. They're not nearly as good as the real ones. But there wouldn't have been time for that to happen. So I have heard of cases like that, but it's not really my field. It's a very interesting one. I personally believe, though, for what it's worth, it has a lot to do with the Mother Earth as a living being. This is one of the most important things that we can share, that Mother Earth is a living intelligence. She is a being of great compassion. And I think it could be connected in some way to her as well. And of course, using the natural, what you might call devic forces, which do exist around our world.
0: All right, let's go back to Drew for his follow-up question. Go ahead, Drew.
5: Yes, thank you. My follow-up question is, of all the UFO researchers, is there any one researcher dedicated to translating crop circles? And if so, how would a Coast to Coast AM listener contact them? Thank you.
4: I'd have to look that up. You know, I've got a website, Drew, which is richardlawrence.co.uk. And you can email it. You can email me, richard@richardlawrence.co.uk. And we'll try and find out. I don't want to just, because it's not my field, and some people, you know, that I've known of may not even be alive. For example, the leader of a band you may have heard of called the Troggs did a song called Wild Thing and a few other songs. They've had a lot of hits over here, probably
0: song.
4: In America.
0: That was a big hit.
4: Yeah, indeed. Well, he was absolutely dedicated. I think he donated £1 million towards UFO research. And he was really into it. And there has been quite a bit of crop circle research. So I'd rather look that up, Drew, if you don't mind. But do feel free to get in contact with me, bearing in mind crop circles is not my main field.
0: And, Drew, let me give you an email to somebody who could also help you, Linda Moulton Howe. She's an expert in crop circles. Send her email is earthfiles@earthfiles.com. Just send her an email, and I'm sure she'll work it out with you.
4: I would go down that route because George knows his onions, as we say in England.
0: Ah, to be sure.
4: You don't know that saying, George.
0: I've never heard that before.
4: It's a compliment. Let's put it that way.
0: Okay, I'll trust you on that one. Let's go to Joe in Monterey, California. Go ahead, Joe.
6: Thank you, George, for taking my call.
0: Sure.
6: Let's see. You know, I'm a veteran of all the things that he's talking about. 50 years ago, I took up a discipline called Silver Mind Control. And where you go into trance state. Now, I work with ETs. Well, some ETs. The positive ones, because I know there's lots of negatives. And, of course, other beings from higher dimensions. I encourage people to wake up in their dream state. That's their higher self. They could travel in their dream state and they can make contact, but they really need a target. They really have to put forth the energy to remember their dreams and when they wake up to have dreams and remember it. That's the first start in learning about your higher self. I do channel my superconscious mind, which is excellent for communicating with extraterrestrials. And higher beings, of course. Now, trance states are normal once you start to work with it and master it. This is to make contact with your higher self. It's a form of spiritual discipline. But the best form of spiritual discipline that I know of is making contact with divine spirit, the Holy Spirit, the light of God. You enter this, this will transform you. And if you keep doing this, and if you reach these higher dimensions and get the light from those dimensions, your enlightenment becomes more quick. Now, the best thing to do is come up with a discipline that actually works for you. The Patanjali Sutras, they're excellent for developing yourself with your crown chakra or your eighth chakra. I was in cosmic consciousness for 4.5 years. I am very well aware of what happens. I was in self-realization for 1.5 years, and that definitely is quite different than cosmic consciousness. You are finally awakened. That spark of God is awakened in its world, in the world of, or the kingdom of God. God the Father, what Christ talks about, not the gods of religion that people get caught up in. Christ knew God.
0: We'll be back in a moment with Final Calls with Richard Lawrence in a moment on Coast to Coast AM.
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1: And welcome back, George Norrie, along with Richard Lawrence, and your calls this last half hour. Richard, of all the channeling you have done, which would you say is the most fascinating or strangest?
8: Well, that's very interesting. I did a whole series of channeling, which was with writers. And it was a very good idea, actually, to get me to do that. That was an idea of somebody on another realm. Because when you're getting, for example, a poem, and you're getting it, shall we say, in 3 minutes, you're writing it down, it's telepathic. But as I mentioned earlier, with me, sometimes you can't think about what it means at all. You've just got to try and get the words as they're given. Sometimes the words are spelt out, like WORLD rather than world. You don't think about it. So you get it down. Then when you've done it, and I do remember one, which was from two poets, neither of whom I'd ever heard of, but they do exist. One was called Fouke Greville. One was called William Davenant. They were 17th century poets around the Shakespeare time, but not names I knew. So that was interesting in itself because they gave me the names. And then you write it down and you look back at it and you find that it rhymes. For a start, you haven't, you know, to get a rhyme, you've got to think, hang on, June, moon. You've got to think about it. You're not thinking about it. You're just writing it down. Then you find I got Dante. And then later I got Sir Francis Bacon, actually, who wrote a lot of the Shakespeare things. And he gave me phrases. In fact, we have a journal here called Psychic News, and they published some of them in there, where, you know, he gave me phrases that were in Shakespeare plays, which I didn't know. Again, I checked and found afterwards. And there's a whole film, actually, it's on my website. On my website, some of the channelings are there. I'd have to say that John of Patmos was a real high watermark, a very elevated person, not an ascended person, but very advanced indeed. And I also have come to realize that there was a prophecy made in Theosophy with Alice Bailey, for those who are familiar with her, by the Master DK, of an initiate who would appear in the 21st century to make certain revelations. And I think I've been told that that was connected to me and that certain revelations would have been made, which are no longer necessary now because of what some of the things I've mentioned, the 12 blessings and the 9 freedoms, but still that connection is

0: very important to me because I've always known that, you know, I was channeling for a reason. Now I realize it's for a higher reason than I'd even thought. And it's about demonstrating the state, the high states of consciousness that can be attained when you work with the great ones from other worlds. We had a caller actually just before the break, I think Joe, and he mentioned, it's very interesting, his experiences, and I'm not questioning them at all. But, you know, phrases are used, such as he used the phrase cosmic consciousness. I think he said he was in that for over 4 years. And I'm sure he was in an elevated state for over 4 years. But it's not what I mean by cosmic consciousness. It's not what the nine freedoms means by cosmic consciousness. Because in that state, the real state, and I have entered it very recently, actually, even in 1 or 2 minutes, George, you can go through time. You enter timelessness. You can gain experiences which would, under normal conditions, take possibly, you know, many, many years to really experience. And you also, on a practical level, you can't sort of physically function. You're virtually almost immobile, so you couldn't go about your daily life in that state. But you could have a reflection of it in your daily life. So those are some of the highlights, really, George. I could go on, but I think those are some of them.
1: All right, let's take final calls with you. Let's go next to Sherry in Zephyr Hills, Florida. Welcome to the program. Hi, Sherry.
2: Hi, first-time caller. I'm not sure if the subject that your guest is talking about is anything related to what's going on with me. At this moment, I have a UFO sitting outside my garage, and I'm completely sane. But anyway, it's been in this position for about 3 weeks now.
1: Have other people seen it, Sherry?
2: No, it's only out between 3 and 6 a.m. I'm in a very rural area. I'm right on the spine of Florida. There's a area known as Green Swamp, which is our basic water basin for the state. We have our rivers flow out of this area. I'm in the hills of Zephyr Hills of Florida. So I'm kind of on an elevated area that I can see across. And this has been sitting over top of the Green Swamp area. The area in general is where three counties come together. And I haven't been able to get anybody as far as authorities or anybody to coordinate with their time because they all keep saying, I can't come to this area. And I can't. And everybody has to travel through the other's area to be able to get to the area that I think I have pinpointed where I'm seeing aerial. So I didn't know if I sit close to an airport, but they don't have nighttime radar, and they won't. So for the last 47 years, UFOs have made themselves a part of my life. I've never
1: they follow you a lot. Richard, what do you think of that?
0: Well, that's Sherry, isn't it? Hello, Sherry.
1: Yeah.
0: I try to keep an open mind, George, all the time. You know, it's obviously extremely unlikely that a craft would be landing every morning between 3 and 6 a.m. for weeks on end. I've never heard of a case like that before. I have heard of craft landing at 3 a.m. at an appointed time and being seen. One person who had that experience was Mary King, Dr. King's mother. I've seen a craft at sort of 3:30 in the morning from a distance. But a landing like that near the garage, I mean, an easy thing is to get some witnesses, I would suggest. And then Sherry will have some confirmation of what she's saying.
1: Pretty dramatic stuff, though, Rich, isn't it?
0: It is, and you do hear so many of these things, and it's so easy to dismiss. I mean, I've been dismissed many times with things I've said, so one has to keep an open mind, but one has to realize also that one needs to discriminate carefully and think what else. I mean, I do remember my godmother actually thought she was seeing UFOs every night. And I went down to where she lived in the country and they were in the sky, but it turned out they were, you know, they were an aerial phenomenon. And so this can happen too. And one has to just be very, very careful. And sometimes you can say, look, I don't know. And there's nothing wrong in that. And so there's nothing wrong with psychic development. So many, I always say there's three words you're going to need. And those three words are, I don't know. Because I used to do shows with psychics who would come on and they would be asked questions and they'd feel they had to answer them. And if they didn't answer them, then they weren't being a genuine psychic. And so they were pressured to answer them. And they would come up, well, I used to call it the Father Christmas complex. They'd come up with answers that were pleasing to the person who'd called, but they weren't always true. And sometimes you just say, look, I actually don't know. So I'm going to say that about Sherry's case.
1: Let's go to HR in Midland, Texas on the wildcard line. Hello, HR.
3: Yes. Hello. Thank you, Mr. Norrie. And Mr.
1: Sure thing.
3: Yes, I was curious about it. Seems like in the Bible it's very clear that Jesus was born, that Christ, the anointed one, was born in Bethlehem, and the story of his life. And of course, it was 30 years before he began teaching and healing people. And I would encourage people that we're in for some really hard times coming up, I believe. And I think that we need to be clear about the entity of Christ and the importance of Christ. And it seemed like there was a contradiction that definitely not from Venus.
1: Well, why don't you explain that again, Richard?
0: Yeah, well, thanks, HR. I'd agree with you on one point, that Jesus is extremely important and a wonderful, wonderful being. I don't believe he was the one and only Son of God, but I believe he was a virtual God compared to us, as was Jesus. I mean, one of my books is called Contacts with the Gods from Space. And these beings, these avatars, as the Hindus would call them, have come through the ages, and not only in India, and not only in the Middle East. I mean, Confucius, Lao Tse, are two others. Coming to what you said about Jesus, I do believe that, you know, whether or not you believe he came from Venus, actually it was John of Patmos, or Saint John as they refer to him in the Bible, in the book of Revelation, who was the first to say this. Dr. King has also said it and has channeled the Master Jesus in a wonderful set of teachings called the 12 Blessings, which I use and which go way beyond the Sermon on the Mount, because now greater teachings can be given than could be given then. But he was a most wonderful, selfless, compassionate being who came here. It's interesting you mention at the age of 30, because the years between 12 and 30 are missed in the Bible, and the Gospels only just cover some of the events, of course. But those are years where I believe, among other things, he went to India, he went to the Himalayas, or what we might now call Tibet, and I do believe he practiced Tummo, and he became a great master in his own right. Hence, after his resurrection, which was a terrible, terrible thing, which brought wonderful, wonderful results for us, he was able to, you know, preserve his body, come back, re-inhabit and reinvigorate his body, and then go through that initiation of ascension, in which, as you might remember from the Bible, he traveled in a cloud, but of course you don't travel in clouds. Clouds is one of the words in the Bible which denotes UFOs. The Bible is absolutely full of UFOs, not just the New Testament either. The Old Testament, Moses, there are many great cases, including one in which Moses himself was taken up Mount Sinai in a cloud to meet the Lord. So, the Lord, I believe, being a great being from another world.
1: Do you think that some of the visitations of Fatima, for example, were UFOs?
0: I think that's a really interesting case, and I've wondered about that. Sometimes I do believe, and I know Virgin Mary was very important in that case, and I do think sometimes the suppositions or the, how can I put it, the sort of belief systems of people are taken into account in the visions they receive. So in other words, if you were a great believer in the Virgin Mary, you could see your occurrences as being the Virgin Mary, whereas it might actually be another intelligence. I mean, this certainly happened. I was with Dr. King when we sent a lot of energy out to after an earthquake in Mexico City, and the energy that was sent out did bring tremendous relief. And there were houses literally falling down, and people in those houses, it was after an earthquake actually, were not being injured at all and just walking out of them. And they put it, a lot of them put it down to the Virgin Mary. I remember Dr. King saying to me, well, that's, you know, she was a great lady. So the beings that did this don't mind that at all, but it isn't necessarily actually the Virgin Mary in all those cases. And the same happens in the East. You know, people have an idea of a Dakini or a particular god. So they see things through their own iconography, through their own images, but it may not be so. One of the most interesting beings in the history of our world is, I believe, Shiva. And I do believe Shiva is a very, very great extraterrestrial. I actually believe it's the same. This is me. This is not Dr. King. This is just me. I do believe the same being that is referred to often as the Lord Babaji. And before he was Shiva, he was Rudra. So there's another example of possibly the greatest of all the avatars who've ever come to Earth.
1: And what about Buddha?
0: Yeah, another one, a very great being. There were, I believe I'm right in saying, sightings of UFOs. I think they were stars. There were five, I believe, over his birth that were seen. I believe Buddha actually is on Earth now. That was actually prophesied in Theosophy, and I believe he has returned. And I believe that he's on a place which I'm sure you've covered at some points in your shows, Shambhala.
1: Well, let's get you back again, Richard. Let's get you back again, our friend. Richard Lawrence, our special guest. You're invited back whenever you want. For Dan Galante, Tom Danheiser, Lisa Lyon, Lex Lonehood, Sean Latasseur, Alec Fernandez, Sue Tricus, Tim Banal, Mary Berry, George Knapp, and Richard Serrett. I'm George Norrie, somewhere out there on Coast to Coast AM. I'll see you on our next edition. Until then, be safe, everyone.

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0: midterm rally set for Dallas starting tonight. I'm Ted Lindner, Fox News. President Trump, Vice President Vance, and GOP House and Senate nominees expected to be on stage tonight at the American Airlines Center in Dallas for the first ever National Party Convention in a midterm year. But the question is, will this draw voters out in November? Fox's Evan Brown taking a look at that.
1: President Trump undoubtedly excites his Republican base, but he's not on the ballot. And often the work of getting voters to the polls is very local, and that means phone calls, door knocking, and word of mouth.
2: We need to focus to keep the voters' attention. It's important for them to stay on board.
1: Margaret Ann Lopez proudly showed up for barbecue in a meeting of the Irving, Texas Republican Club. Club President Chip Black says they're hoping to get whatever red voters out in what's often blue Dallas County.
3: Because there are a lot of people who love Trump, but you have to bring in, have them come in and vote for the down ballot people also.
1: In Dallas, Eben Brown, Fox News.
0: The U.S. launching new strikes on Iranian oil tankers.
4: U.S. forces struck multiple Iranian oil tankers after Iran attempted to strike a U.S. Navy ship Monday. Their attempt failed. Iranian officials recently announced they've tested a new missile called Qasem Basir and had targeted U.S. Navy assets in the Strait of Hormuz. U.S. officials said they never struck anything. But this new missile prompted speculation among military analysts that Iran's been receiving help from a foreign government. In recent days, Iranian officials have acknowledged economic pressures due to the U.S. blockade, with Iran's President Masoud Pezeshkian warning in an interview that those pressures may erode public support. Jessica Rosenthal, Fox News.
0: And in the state of New Hampshire, primary night. On Tuesday in the GOP Senate race, Trump endorsed former Senator John Sununu, defeated former Massachusetts Senator Scott Brown. Democrat Senator Jean Shaheen retired after three terms opening up the seat. She defeated Sununu 18 years ago. The Democrat nomination won by Chris Pappas. 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
0: An AI researcher quits over safety fears.
9: 27-year-old researcher Jacob Coxon quitting his job at artificial intelligence company Anthropic over concerns that AI companies aren't acting responsibly with the technology that he claims could kill us all by the end of the decade. Coxon commenting on X, he's concerned about the power of the technology, saying it'll soon become superhuman systems that can hack anything, revolutionize any field overnight, and acquire real power and resources. Coxon saying that the race to improving the superintelligence

0: will be in Dallas this week for the midterm convention. And a third person's been reported dead while attending the Burning Man Festival in the Nevada desert. The Washoe County Regional Medical Examiner's Office identifying him as 51-year-old Armando Ramirez of Truckee, California. Officials say so far there's no reason to suspect foul play. I'm Ted Lindner. This is Fox News.
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0: heartland of America and the gateway to the West. Good morning, good evening, wherever you may be across the nation, around the world. I'm George Norrie. This is Coast to Coast AM. Later tonight, channeling and ETs. Here's what's happening. Iran has claimed that its Islamic Revolutionary Guard Corps Navy had captured an advanced unmanned American submarine near the entrance of the strategically vital Strait of Hormuz, adding another dramatic dimension to the months-long conflict in the West Asia area. Iranian president vowed to continue resistance against the U.S., writing on X that the U.S. will regret the war. With more on today's activities, here's our Tom Danheiser. Tommy?
1: Well, George, the U.S. submarine Iran claimed to capture was actually an underwater drone. In response, a Pentagon spokesperson said the drone had malfunctioned more than a day ago. It was surveying regional waters in support of ongoing operations. The defective drone was an older model that neither collected sensitive data nor carried any classified sonar or radar equipment. U.S. Central Command has said it destroyed five Iranian crude oil carriers after Iran's Islamic Revolutionary Guard Corps targeted a U.S. Navy warship with ballistic missiles twice over the past 2 days. The U.S. warship evaded both attempts and continued patrolling regional waters with no American personnel harmed. Meanwhile, Yemen's Tehran-backed Houthis attacked four cities in the south of U.S. ally Saudi Arabia on Tuesday, wounding more than 70 people and setting oil installations ablaze in what appeared to be a major expansion of the six-month-old Middle East war. And violence in the occupied West Bank has spiked following clashes and settler attacks on Palestinian villages. Israeli threats of forceful responses have grown following localized stabbing incidences and unrest. There you go, George.
0: Thank you, Tom. Dr. John Curtis has been with us since the beginning of this war at the end of February. John, does there seem to be an end game to this thing?
2: No. There's no end game at all. As a matter of fact, things that are escalating, you're talking about, going through, things like, strategic, the Strait of Hormuz is completely controlled by, the Iranian

0: Republican National Guard at this point. And when it comes to the U.S., finding some way out of this war, there is no way out when the Iranians basically want to, they want to retaliate, because of what happened with Ayatollah Khamenei. I mean, it's a tit for tat, kind of endless warfare that has no end in sight. And it's not only the U.S., can't get out of this war. They also can't stop. They can't stop the problems that exist with you're talking about no end in sight, to this. So it's like, it's not a formula for an end game. It's a formula for a the end of the U.S. As there's no way we can get out of this without it negotiated by other countries. And there's no one in Europe. They're not willing to take a they're not willing to conclude anything when it comes to this war, other than the fact that we have endless, unending,
1: Well, we need to find a way out of it, John. Thank you, John Curtis. Lindsey Clancy's attorney signaled that he would be open to a plea deal, saying he hopes the district attorney will revisit the case now that her murder trial has ended in a mistrial. Kevin Reddington's comments came after Judge William Sullivan declared a mistrial Friday, as we reported then, in Clancy's murder case after jurors were unable to reach a unanimous verdict, ending in an apparent 11-1 divide. The 36-year-old Clancy faced three counts of first-degree murder in the deaths of her children, Cora, Dawson, and Callan, all under the age of six, who were found strangled at the family's home in January of 2023. Sad story there. Canada's retaliatory counter-tariffs, ranging from 15% to 50% on approximately $27.6 billion worth of U.S. goods, has taken effect. John Truman Wolf, author of The 99 Strongest Banks in America, is with us here. John, what do you think of these tariffs?
2: Well, George, the truth is they're not good for either country. They will increase prices both here and in Canada. We all know that Trump isn't one that's going to, kind of bend to the will of somebody else. He'll hang tough. The other side is Mark Carney, who used to be part of the Bank for International Settlements, the global Darth Vader of global banking. So you got a couple of tough cookies there. Trump raised additional sanctions today, or not sanctions, tariffs today. So this, George, it may just continue. They may both hold on to the tariffs into the future. Now, I can see that happening.
1: Well, I know Canada's been a great neighbor for a long, long time. Are we going to spoil that situation?
2: Already I think we've spoiled it to a certain degree. I read a recent survey of the Canadian people, and they are very unhappy with the Donald. Our relationship, as you noted, has been very simpatico with our northern neighbors for decades and decades and decades. But right now, it's very sour. And unless these guys, you know, sit down and work out some kind of agreement, it's going to continue to be troubling.
1: All right. Thank you, John. John Truman Wolf. If you'd like to protect your heart, walk an extra 1,000 steps today, especially if you have high blood pressure. That's the conclusion of an important recent study of step counts and heart health. It involved 36,000 middle-aged or older British men and women with high blood pressure who wore an activity tracker. Scientists followed them for nearly a decade to see who experienced cardiac problems, then utilized that data to model the likely effects of increased step counts on disease risk. How about that? ABC apparently will not extend comedian Jimmy Kimmel's contract beyond 2027, it's been reported. Citing a source familiar with the situation, the tabloid reported the ongoing 24th season of Jimmy Kimmel Live will be the last. Kimmel has been the late-night chairperson on ABC since 2003. In a moment, Stacey Horn joins us with her work on something very strange going on Roosevelt Island. Back in a moment on Coast to Coast AM.
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1: Welcome back to Coast, George Norrie with you, Stacey Horn with us. Stacey is the author of a number of nonfiction books. She writes on the subjects of prosecutors, FBI agents, crime and crime sprees as well. Back in the 1800s, there was an island near New York called Blackwell that was turned into another one called Roosevelt Island, which is the current name. It was a strange place. It was set up originally to help people who were indigent and poor. Turned out to be a place where they've had prisons, insane asylums, and all kinds of strange things. Stacey, welcome back to the show. It's been a while.
8: It has been. Thanks for having me back.
1: How you been?
8: I'm good, busy, writing lots of books, having fun.
1: Your latest is what, Damnation Island? You wrote that in what year?
8: No, that's not my latest. Damnation Island, I think around 2018, and the most recent book is The Killing Fields of East New York.
1: All right. How did you get involved writing about Roosevelt Island?
8: It is also serendipitous sometimes. I had this idea for a book that I wanted to write that actually ended up being the killing fields of East New York. But in between, I wrote Damnation Island, and I wrote that originally. I love doing research. For me, it's just a treasure hunt, and I love particularly forgotten information, forgotten people, forgotten stories. So I wanted to write a book that somehow illustrated, that could communicate how much fun it is to research. And I had and going down those rabbit holes. And I wanted to write a book about the municipal archives, and that's where a lot of historical records for the city of New York are stored. So I wrote a proposal, and in the proposal, I just gave the examples of the kind of things that you could find in the municipal archives. And in there was just a little piece about Roosevelt Island, which, as you said, was known as Blackwell's Island. In the 19th century, and it was a very sad little story about a boy who had been found wandering the streets of New York, and he was in such bad shape, his foot was almost coming off his leg, and he was taken, picked up by the police, and eventually ended up on Blackwell's Island. And when my publishers read the proposal, they felt that little bit was the most interesting thing in my proposal. And they said, well, why don't you write a book about Blackwell's Island? And I went, oh, my God, why didn't I think of that? What a great idea.
1: The island's not that big, is it?
8: No, it's like 2 miles long. I forget how wide. But you can just easily walk the perimeter of the entire island in a couple of hours.
1: What is it being used for now, Stacy?
8: Well, after they removed all these institutions, it was known as, it was known for a while as Welfare Island, and then it sat dormant. The public hospitals were still there, and then somebody had an idea to use it for affordable housing, and that's what it became. But now it's just like every place else in New York and in the United States. It's a very expensive place to live, but it's lovely. You go there and you feel like it's almost like Central Park in the sense that it's this quiet oasis in the middle of a very busy city.
1: The original intentions were good, to help the poor, the disturbed. And what happened? Something went wrong.
8: Well, everyone knows about I think a lot of people are aware of the hospital called Bellevue. It was a public hospital.
1: Right.
8: But they were not, I don't think most people are aware that it was also the site for prisons like the workhouse and the penitentiary. And that was also where the city, it was called at the time, the lunatic asylum was located. And the conditions were just so inhumane. I mean, I cannot exaggerate it, just how terrible people were cared for there. But the city recognized that, and they had this attitude of pride, really. And I found this one quote where one of the councilmen said, "Why have we not establishments worthy of our great city?" So they went around and researching how they could do better. And they bought Blackwell's Island, which at the time was owned by a family named Blackwell, and it was mostly orchards and a quarry, a granite quarry. And they bought this island, and their plan was to replace all these institutions with brand new state-of-the-art prisons, hospitals, a hospital for people with mental illness, and places almshouse for the poor. And they were going to show the world how it was done. And also, they felt for people that were beleaguered and suffering from either physical or mental illness, it would be better to get them out of the city and onto this, you know, lush, lovely island. The peaceful oasis that I describe now was even more so then, and I just felt like that was a better place to heal.
1: Stacy, tell us the story of Nellie Bly.
8: Well, I think people are somewhat aware of Nellie Bly, but she was a journalist. And she worked this out with her editor in advance that she would fake being mentally ill, crazy, insane, and be sent to Blackwell's Island. And so she did. And that she got sent there. She spent 10 days on the island, and her articles that were published at the time were eventually put together in a book called 10 Days in the Madhouse. Oh, God, now I'm thinking, am I remembering that title right? Huh. But when I was researching what was going on Blackwell's Island, I was finding one horror story after another. But here was a woman who went in there and witnessed it firsthand. It was like one of the few firsthand accounts that I found, that even though she wasn't a real patient, it was from the point of view of a patient. And she just described horrendous abuse, which I used in the book. But the thing that kills me about that was she said she would later refer to it as the worst 10 days of her life. And she had originally attended to get put into one of two buildings called the Lodge and the Retreat. And those were the most notorious places in the lunatic asylum on Blackwell's Island. And instead, they put her in the main building, main lunatic asylum, in, I believe it was Hall 16. And Hall 16 was a nice place. It was where they put people that were not, who were suffering from mild mental illness, and people that they foresaw as being eventually released. And when she, so the book that she writes about terrible, terrible conditions, and they were bad, like people died from abuse while she was there. Those all took place in the nicest part of the asylum.
1: Oh,
8: so
1: geez.
8: When she saw how bad it was, she said, no way am I going to try to get to be moved to the Lodge or the Retreat. I would be taking my life in my hands, which was true.
1: What are some of the crazier or bizarre stories you uncovered?
8: Well, there's really so many. I wanted to quick get to, oh, I can't find it. I wanted to talk about how many people died on Blackwell's Island daily. There was like a daily population. Oh, here it is. There was roughly 40 to 50,000 people were admitted to one institution or another on Blackwell's Island.
1: That's huge.
8: Exactly. And over 1,000 people died there every year. And the lunatic asylum, excuse me, ended up being the most lethal place to go when you were on Blackwell's Island. And that's like a strange thing to say, given that there were hospitals there where people were suffering from illnesses, and yet they were dying more at the lunatic asylum. So one of the problems was the city underestimated how much it was going to cost for all of these institutions, and they underestimated how many people they would need to care for. So right from the start, they never had enough money to do what they needed to do well. So they were always trying to save money, and that led to some terrible decisions. For instance, instead of hiring trained or at least semi-trained attendants or nurses, instead, they decided that they would use people that had been convicted of crimes and sent to the workhouse, which was a prison, and use them as nurses and attendants. So that went about as well as you can imagine. And the rooms that originally were designed for one person, they put 4 to 6 people. So, instead of having a lot of attendants, they had fewer attendants, and what they did was they put the women in restraints, like straitjackets, almost the entire day and throughout their entire stay. It was a nightmare, and there's no exaggerating it. There was this TV show called The Knickerbocker, where they had this scene that takes place in the lunatic asylum on Blackwell's Island. They showed it just perfectly. They showed two long lines of women on either side of a hall.
1: Must have been crazy stuff. Stay with us, Stace. We got a break, but we'll come back and pick it up right there in a moment with Stacey Horn as we talk about Roosevelt Island, the bizarre things that happened there. Fortunately, not now, I don't think.

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1: We'll take your calls next hour with Stacey Horn as we talk about Roosevelt Island. The New Yorkers definitely check in with us if you know about that island. I'd like to hear some of your stories as well. Strange Universe is one of our brand new television shows, and Tom will tell you how you can watch a few of them.
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1: And welcome back to Coast. George Norrie with you, Stacey Horn with us as we talk about the bizarre things happening on Roosevelt Island. Stacey, tell us more about that TV show that looked at it.
8: Oh, I was glad you were going to get back to that because I realized I had so much backstory. I didn't really get to the actual story. But basically, I was trying to make the point that restraining women was an easier way of keeping order. And so that resulted in some of the horror stories that I learned about. And the worst one that I heard about was a case where they took a pregnant woman and they threw her into solitary confinement. And let's just look at that for one brief second. The fact that caring for mentally ill in the 19th century involved throwing them into solitary confinement. So they put her in a straitjacket first, put her into solitary confinement, and she gave birth alone in a straitjacket in a cell.
1: Oh my God, unbelievable.
8: I know. And that's just one of many. Like I found stories of murder. They would put women in into their rooms, 4 to 6 in a room meant for one, and then they would lock the door and they would stay in that room locked until morning. And one night, one of the women in one of the rooms was murdering another by using a wooden pail that was used as a chamber pot. She was like literally bashing her head in, excuse me, with this chamber pot. And so there was like other women in the room trying to get away from this scene and this occurrence, and the farthest away they could get up from what was happening, because these rooms were small, was 10 feet. So for the entire building that night, there was just one woman in charge, and she was being helped by 4 women who were convicts from the workhouse. And so she ran in, unlocked the door, saw what was happening, and she had no choice but to lock the door again because she couldn't let this woman who was murdering out. Called for help. There was no doctor in the hospital at the time. There was no law enforcement to help her. So the doctor took an hour to get there, and his decision was everything was okay and left it as is, even though the nurse was begging him to take the woman who had been the victim to the hospital to move her, but he didn't think she needed attention and she died.
1: Who was in charge of the island at the time? The mayor of New York?
8: Technically, but it was under the people overseeing was a department called the Department of Public Charities and Correction, meaning prisons. So you've got two completely disparate missions, and they're all part of the same department, which was part of the problem. And the people appointed to this commission were political appointees, so they did not have any expertise in this matter. But for instance, there was an investigation into what had happened in the murder that I described. And even though it was decided that this murder happened because of how poorly run the institution was, the response from the councilman was to fire the nurse. They made no changes. They decided she was entirely responsible for what had happened when she closed the door afterwards, and not anything of not locking women in this room, putting them in straitjackets, everything else. That was fine.
1: Now tell us about the killing fields of East New York. What were they?
8: Can I tell a little backstory about how I came to write that book?
1: Absolutely. Sure thing.
8: Well, I had written a book over 20 years ago about the NYPD's cold case squad. These are detectives who go back and try to solve old unsolved homicides. And I wasn't into true crime, but actually this is kind of, well, there's a small 9/11 connection, but after 9/11, like many other people, that night I tried to go down there and volunteer and help out at the site, and they were not taking volunteers. It was too dangerous for people like me. Yeah. But I stayed there and met a lot of the recovery workers, and I met this detective from the cold case squad, and he told me about what the squad did. I was not aware that we had a cold case squad. But he also told me that there were warehouses all around the city where evidence for all the murders in New York were stored. And I'm the person who loves history, and I love forgotten history. So the idea that all the murders in New York City going back, you know, more than 100 years, the evidence is sitting in these warehouses. I was like dying to get into these warehouses. So I wrote that book. It came out. But in the process of writing that book, two things happened. One, I learned that East New York, which is in Brooklyn, actually, had the highest number of unsolved homicides. And I never forgot that. And then the day that my book came out, there was a big trial for a white-collar criminal. Of course, I can't remember who it was, but one of the big white-collar criminals of the 1990s. So I had just spent a bunch of years researching murder, and I was able to go from zero to being an expert in murder just because there's so much information out there. I mean, we're tracking murder very, very well in the United States. And so I could tell you, you know, for any city, state, town in the United States, how many people were murdered, who they were, how many crimes were solved, how many were not solved, just anything I wanted to know. So when I read about this white-collar crime, I thought, oh, well, how many white-collar crimes are there, and how bad is it? How many people do we arrest? How many people go to jail? So I looked into that, and I called everybody that I thought could answer that question for me. I called the Department of Justice. I called attorneys general all across the United States, the FBI, the SEC. And without exception, every one of them told me, we're not tracking that. We do not know. They couldn't even tell me good figures for what their history of investigating and arresting white-collar crime. And I thought that was kind of a big deal, and I ended up writing an op-ed about it, thinking, you know, we have no idea. Like, we have an inaccurate picture of how bad financial crimes are. It could be enormous and devastating. It could be not so bad. But the point is, we did not know. And so
1: my dad has been the case, by the way, of Michael Milken.
8: No, but it's that time period. There was like a bunch of them. George Bush was probably one of the more active presidents in terms of his administration going after financial criminals. So, so where was I? Oh, yeah. So I thought that, you know, I wrote this op-ed. It was in the Times, and I thought there'd be some kind of reaction, and there just wasn't. It was just crickets. And I shouldn't have been surprised.
1: It didn't move the needle, did it?
8: No. And whenever I would talk to people about this, like, oh my God, financial crimes, really, really bad. It's just not sexy. Nobody believed me. Nobody cared. And so for over 20 years, I have had like my eye out for the story that would communicate that this is actually important. I mean, it may not be as sexy as serial killers, but it's just as bad. The devastation from white collar crimes is in many ways worse. Anyway, so at one point, my publisher asked me if I would be interested in writing a true crime book. And again, I don't think of myself as a true crime person, but immediately that fact that East New York had the highest number of unsolved murders, it popped into my head, and I thought, you know, before I say no, let me look into that. There may be a story there. And it turns out there was. I looked into it. I traced it back to financial crimes, actually several crime waves, and that led to the book, The Killing Fields of East New York. And the most exciting thing I uncovered was, I think most of us are aware that there was a big subprime mortgage crisis, in, 2007, 2008. And I learned that the very first subprime mortgage scandal was in the 1960s, 1970s, and it destroyed neighborhoods across the United States.
1: Interesting. Mitt Romney's father, George Romney, I knew when he was the governor of Michigan, where I grew up. He was in one of your books, wasn't he?
8: He was in The Killing Fields of East New York. These programs all came out of civil rights legislation in 1968, and HUD was created. And George Romney was the first head of HUD. He was appointed by Nixon. And Nixon thought that he had run against George Romney, and Nixon's idea was basically he's going to put Romney here and bury him, and nobody's going to hear from him again. But this legislation and HUD's mission at the time was to affirmatively further fair housing, and in particular for families of color. And George Romney, he was such a decent soul. He really, believed in this mission, and he really wanted to make this happen. He wanted to see that families of color had the same ability to buy a decent home as white families did. But unfortunately, he was appointed by an administration where that was not their main concern. That without cooperation from HUD and the FHA. And so he met with George Romney to tell him what he found and to talk about what he needed. And he said, it told me, he's a young guy and he was just terrified. And he said, he had the same impression of Romney that everyone did. Romney was just so thoroughly decent. And when he told him what he had uncovered, Romney was just,
1: flabbergasted.
8: He was. He just couldn't believe that what was happening and right under his nose. And he said, so I need your help. I need access to files, to people, but nobody could know what I'm doing. So you can't tell anyone. And he said, and Romney promised that he wouldn't. And he assigned him a lawyer and two FHA guys to help, pull together these files and explain to him what they meant, and he never told anybody what was going on, except for the three people that he assigned to Masetta.
1: Of all the books you've written, Stacy, which topic do you think was the most exciting for people in terms of book sales?
8: I don't know.

0: I wish I could answer that question better. I mean, I think they're all exciting. Maybe killing, well, maybe killing feels for this reason. Like, in the back of my mind, I'm thinking I have to communicate. Like, I was so used to people being bored by the subject. I said, I have to find a way that's going to show them how devastating financial crimes are. So I connected it, and not just arbitrarily. I was these crimes destroyed these neighborhoods. So as the financial crimes went up, so did street crimes and murder, and it's directly connected. And I explain how. So what I did was, so the book has two threads. One thread shows the history of the white collar crimes, how they evolved and happened, and then one thread I shows East New York, going from an up-and-coming working-class, middle-class neighborhood to something called the Killing Fields of East New York. And by the way, before I go on, this is happening across the United States. I just used East New York as an example. So I begin with the murder of a 17-year-old girl. Terrible story. And I picked her because she was born in East New York while it was still nice, but starting to go downhill. And so I show East New York going downhill all around her, ultimately leading to her murder. And I show how the murders happened, why, and how it's directly connected to these financial crimes. So the whole book is just going back and forth between the financial crimes and the aftermath of East New York. So there's lots of murder, lots of terrible stories. I mean, horrible. There were so many bad stories when my book was first, like, finished. We showed it to a bunch of readers, and they just said, "It's too much. I can't take it. I can't take it." And so we had to, like, pare it, take it down a notch or two. But which kills me, because people, I think, need to know just how bad it was.
1: Well, they'll do it through your books and this program, to be sure. When we come back, Stacy, we're going to take phone calls with you, especially if you live in New York. Check in with us if you know about Roosevelt Island. We'll be back in a moment on Coast to Coast AM.
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9: A socialist in New Hampshire will not go to the Senate. I'm Dave Anthony, Fox News. Unlike in Michigan and Florida, the socialist candidate in New Hampshire's Democratic primary lost big time. Congressman Chris Pappas defeated Karishma Mansour by more than 30 points.
10: Voters of New Hampshire have sent a clear message. They're fed up with what's happening in our politics, and they're ready for change.
9: Pappas will face a Republican former Senator John Sununu, who defeated another ex-GOP Senator Scott Brown in that primary. Sununu was backed by President Trump and is trying to win back the seat he lost to retiring Democratic Senator Jeanne Shaheen in 2008.
11: Meantime, President Trump heads to Texas to deliver the keynote address at the Republican midterm convention. The president's saying on Truth Social, the Republican National Convention in Dallas is really hot. Everybody wants to be there, but we're really asking only those candidates that are in tight races, a little up, a little down, or even to speak. We want to save the quote-unquote stage for them.
9: Fox's Madeline Rivera. The president will speak tonight and close out the convention tomorrow night after an address from Vice President Vance. Now, the president is escalating the trade fight with Canada after it retaliated to U.S. tariffs with new tariffs on American imports yesterday. There's a new plan to ban some Canadian goods, from dairy products to alcoholic drinks to motorcycles. Iran has targeted Americans again, launching missiles at U.S. bases in Jordan, but they were either intercepted or off track. No casualties reported.
12: It followed the U.S. military disabling 5 oil tankers, Iranian oil tankers. They had disabled 10 in the last week after the Iranians fired ballistic missiles for the second time in 2 days at a U.S. Navy vessel. The Navy vessel was able to maneuver and evade those missiles.
9: Fox's Jennifer Griffin at the gas pump today. 7 cents higher for AAA's national average for regular, now $4.22. 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
15: Temperatures being 30 degrees above average.
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9: Friday will mark 25 years since the 9/11 terror attacks that left nearly 3,000 people dead, but there have been remembrances all week.
17: Reaffirmed the sacred vow we made a quarter of a century ago. We will never forget. We say it, and we mean it. We will never forget.
9: That's President Trump outside the White House, where a steel beam from the Twin Towers destroyed in the 2001 terror attacks in New York City was on display. Now, they have added 36 more names to the list of firefighters and others who died of 9/11-related illnesses in New York.
18: More than 600 members of the FDNY have now passed away of illnesses after service as 9/11 first responders. FDNY chaplain, Father Joseph Hoffman.
19: We recall that 9/11 was not just one day, but many years of suffering and commitment.
18: FDNY Commissioner Lillian Bonsignor said the department has a sacred responsibility.
20: To honor their service and to stand beside the families who carry their losses every single day.
18: She added that when the FDNY says it's a family,
20: it means we celebrate together, we support each other, and what we mourn, we mourn together.
18: Kevin Uretsky, Fox News.
9: On Wall Street, stock futures are down the day after the Dow plunged more than 600 points. At tennis's U.S. Open, the defending men's champion and top seed Carlos Alcaraz knocked out in a long match that didn't end until well past midnight. Ben Shelton.

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3: And welcome back. George Norrie, along with Stacey Horn, will take your calls this hour with Stacey. Stacey, what story broke your heart?
4: Actually, the killing fields of East New York. Without going into too long a story, it all came out of civil rights legislation from 1968 that was going to help people of color find a home. And that was born of all the riots that were taking place in the 1960s in the United States.
3: Yep.
4: And we were having a lot of problems during those days. And the origin, the source of these problems were discovered. And I think Johnson was thinking at the time that of all the problems, housing was one that we had at least just some prayer of being able to begin to address. It was a problem you could really just throw money at and make a step. And unfortunately, white-collar criminals just took one look at the legislation, the programs that were created, and saw a way of making money. And unfortunately, there was a lot of people willing to help them. And there was a wonderful brief window where we really could have taken an important step forward. It wasn't going to fix all the problems in the United States. It wasn't going to fix racism, but it would have been a really good start that could have changed everything. And it was just nipped in the bud by greed.
3: How would you compare things today with then?
4: My heart is breaking all over again. A lot of the progress that was made is being pulled back.
3: Eroded away, yeah.
4: Yeah.
3: You ready for some calls?
4: I am. It's always the scariest part, but fun.
3: That's great. Will in New York, let's get you started. Hi, Will.
5: Hey, George, great guest you have there.
3: Yes, we do.
5: Thank you for all of your work and your, well-researched topics tonight. So much. I may have a couple questions, but it really just caught my attention when George said anybody who lives in New York who knows about Roosevelt Island specifically to call in. So I have a couple of things about Roosevelt Island. But before that, I think you're so spot on, dead on the money about East New York and, what brought that community down. And, I think in terms of riots, it was 1968 specifically following, the assassination of Martin Luther King Jr. And in Harlem, there was, the major 1960s race-related riot in New York. I think that's part of why George Romney was pulled in. And, again, you're right. He had the best intentions from all reporting, people that knew him personally or just, knew the programs he was working toward. And of course, you have people, who know how, to exploit these programs and then bring people in and give them, loans or, different financial products to, that exploit the program and don't have the best result for the, for the person who's going to have that home. So it's a different version of what happened in the late 60s, early 70s, different version than the subprime mortgage, thing that happened, in 2007-08, like you said. But East New York was one of the big, one of the neighborhoods that really suffered from this because then it was also overlapped with white flight. And so all these, became a very heavily heavily black neighborhood. And at a time when it needed things to run smoothly, you had these predators, financial predators who knew what they were doing to exploit these programs to get money for themselves. And I think, when you were talking about financial crimes in like their early, like about 20 years ago, I think maybe you're talking about Enron, perhaps. I'm not sure.
4: It could be.
5: Yeah, because that was in the news for a couple of years at the time, you know, and overlapped with like the 9/11, time. And, because George, you mentioned, Michael Milken. Milken was, his crimes came to light in 87, 88, him and, Ivan Boesky. But you're very right. You know, East New York specifically had a big underinvestment from, you know, all governments, you know, state, local, and then not enough investment in the policing there. And so I'm not surprised that they have the most unsolved crimes, and unsolved murders. Although our murder rate is down to like, in the past couple of years, like 300, less than 400 per year, whereas it went up to about 2,000 at the height, like in the 90s.
4: That's what I keep telling people all the time. I mean, people like, mostly people who don't live here talk about, oh, it's so bad in New York, it's so bad in New York. It used to be so much better. I'm like, no, it used to be so much worse.
3: That's amazing. And you have a quick question, Will?
5: Yep.
3: Go ahead.
5: What's that, George?
3: Do you have a quick question?
5: I don't have a question, but just Roosevelt Island in the movies, the Spider-Man movies, you'll see in the recent Spider-Man movies, they have that tram that goes to Roosevelt Island. And back up, there's a movie with Jennifer Connelly from about 20 years ago called Dark Water. And they use those asylums, which are south of the bridge, and also Conspiracy Theory with Mel Gibson. Because all those old buildings from south of the bridge on Roosevelt Island, those buildings still stood. So Roosevelt Island's a cool place, and take that tram there, and it's a terrific place for tourists to go also. Thank you.
3: All right, thanks.
4: Actually, one of the buildings on Roosevelt Island, one of the hospitals, was used for a very famous scene in the movie The Exorcist, when they wanted to show the main character's mother in a hospital in a terrible place, and the priest was guilty about putting his mother there. That was Roosevelt Island.
3: Stacey, how far off in the water is the island from the shore?
4: How far from Manhattan, you mean?
3: Yeah.
4: It's like nothing. I often would walk on the island and look towards Manhattan just try to get a sense of what the people felt like in the 19th century. And I'm a swimmer. And I look across and I keep thinking, you know, I could swim that, you know, and it wouldn't be that hard. But then I learned about the currents in the East River, and it's almost impossible unless you are a very strong swimmer. So a lot of the people that, including women from the lunatic asylum, would try to get off the island by swimming, and they would die. They'd drown.
3: Let's go to RJ in Rockford, Illinois. First time caller. Hello, RJ.
6: Yeah, hey, how you doing tonight, Stacey?
4: I'm good. How are you?
6: Good. I was just wondering if you knew about the connection to the, the former Schultz gang or the Genoveses, namely Rayo, that was involved along with another mobster that basically ran Blackwell Island before Austin, what was it? I want to say Mac McCormick, or I can't remember his last name. They did a raid, basically on the island, to shut it down in like 1936 in January, where they came in on an elevator thing and they went in and they seized, the guard towers and the administration of it. And they found out that the mafia was, essentially running, securities for the island, and that they actually had the inmates watching the incarcerated side of the mental patients.
3: Jeez.
6: I'm sorry.
4: It went completely downhill. My book actually ends in the 19th century, but I am well aware of that. And I'm glad you bring that up, because at a certain point, the city of New York realized, okay, it's really bad. We tried and we screwed up, and we got to fix it again. And so it was after that raid. But before that raid, they had bought Rikers Island with the same idea. Okay, we're do over. We're going to rebuild all these institutions again and fix the problems. But they did not recognize that the problems weren't in the buildings and how they were built or any programs. It's in us. And we keep making the same mistakes over and over again.
3: They have a question, RJ? Go ahead.
6: Yeah, so my question, I guess, was, is, this may seem a little off, George, but, you know, I'm sure you've heard crazier theories over the course of your time. How about any connections to human trafficking? And are there any connections to particular bloodlines or family names that would have had an interest in that, I guess? Do
3: you want to cover anything like that, Stacey?
4: I'm not sure I understand the question. Did I find human trafficking?
3: Coming off the island or anything like that?
4: The only thing, not human trafficking per se, but what I did find that we have a history of not liking immigrants. So at different times, we were focusing on different groups of inmates. So what I found, for instance, on Blackwell's Island, when I looked at the records of the prisons and at the lunatic asylum, was particularly in the 19th century, there were more Irish people in prison and in the lunatic asylum than anyone else because of the biases against Irish people. And that, even though my book ended in 1895, I was just curious. So I started looking at prison records going into the 20th century. And I saw it slowly evolved away from the Irish. There was a period where it was mostly German. And then in the 1930s and 40s, the black population started to rise in the prisons and rise rapidly, and so much that they're in the Department of Correction annual report. I forget for what year it was, 1930, 1940, I'm not sure, but there was a whole section about Negro inmates, and the commissioner and the warden were saying, like, what is going on? Like, how all of a sudden there are all these, you're sending all these black people to us? Like, is there a crime spree that we are not aware of?
3: Was the island a mecca of crime?
4: Not in the 19th century. I wouldn't call it. Well, yes. I mean, there were murders. There was rapes. And it was interesting. Another thing that I found was they were basically starving people in an effort to keep cost down. They were feeding them on less and less a day. Like, it was almost like a race to see how little they could spend to feed each inmate. I think they got it down to 12 cents a day, which you Jeez. Think, well, maybe 12 cents in that those times, you know, was different, and it was, but it still wasn't enough to feed anyone well. And starving people was a crime. So they were sending people to prison on Blackwell's Island, like if parents were not feeding them properly or other institutions were starving the children, they would be sent to Blackwell's Island. And yet Blackwell's Island was starving people.
3: Nancy in Philadelphia. Hello, Nance. Go ahead.
7: Hi, George and Stacy.
3: Hi.
7: I'm needing to medicate myself and pre-medicate you guys with Tylenol, Pepto-Bismol, and some Valium, because what you're describing in terms of the lunatic island and the abuse of women, that still goes on today. I don't know if you're familiar with the cases. Two of them I'll mention. Number one was United States Supreme Court case, O'Connor versus Donaldson in 1975, when the ACLU brought the lawsuit to force mentally ill people out of psych facilities. They were all shut down and they were forced out onto the street. Some of them are violent, and that was not supposed to be the case. Secondarily, there was a court decision in the investigation by the United States Department of Justice against Universal Health Services, UHS, headquartered right here in my state of Pennsylvania, for false claims. That was submitting false claims to Medicare and Medicaid. You should read those two cases. It will turn your stomach. I earned my PhD in psychology. It took me 10 years, and it cost me $1 million. And I earned that at the Friends Hospital, first psych hospital founded by the Quakers in the United States, first hospital in the United States for psychiatric patients. Her patients were treated very lovingly. And now it's a for-profit institution, and what goes on there is exactly what you described. Women are being raped. Women are being harmed by the people running the place, by the CEO of the hospital, came up with a scheme to make money and harm people in the process. It will turn your stomach. What I saw go on there, you can't even tolerate hearing about it. Horrible.
3: Why? And it continues, Stacey, I guess, huh?
4: Well, I'm glad that you brought that up because it's so, so true. And it's true of everything I research. And I remember when I first started researching what was happening and how these institutions were run and how this was allowed to go on. I was like, these people are monsters, and why didn't these commissioners do anything about it? The people of New York were well aware that this was going on. It was being reported on, and why didn't they rise up? But I could say the same thing about us today. There's terrible things going on everywhere I look, and I'm not doing enough. No one I know, well, I shouldn't say that. Many of us are not doing enough, and we're allowing these things to happen. I can't open the paper without reading about some terrible thing being done that we could fix, and why are we not fixing them? So I can't criticize, I can't judge the people of the 19th century, because we do know better.
3: Big time. Next up, Billy in Glendale, California. Hi, Billy.
8: Hey, how's it going, George, brother? George, brother, Stacy, sister, thank you for all you both do. Sister, as somebody who is a social activist and also somebody who believes in no war but the class war, I have a question to ask you regarding what you were saying earlier about how financial crimes and white-collar crimes are not looked at as sexy. My question is it possible that the reason why financial crimes are not looked at as sexy is because, for some reason, some people don't even consider them crimes, and what can we do about that?
4: Absolutely. Absolutely. I talk about this all the time. I mean, we in the United States, like, we hear about street crimes and murder all the time in TV shows, books, articles, in the news. It's pounded into us. And so we have this inaccurate picture of crime in the United States because that's all we know. And it's not by accident. I started this in the very beginning talking about the fact that we are not tracking data about white collar crimes, and I don't believe that this is an accident. America has been kept in the dark about how extensive white collar crime is and the extent of the destruction that it causes for over a century because it benefits the people committing these crimes. And the people committing these crimes are, for the most part, people with wealth and power and connections and the ability to control the narrative and keep us in the dark and to not have television shows and movies and everything. We have a long history of criminalizing the poor and absolving the rich, and it's like we've been groomed. So it's why people will accept stories about migrants eating dogs or claims that street crimes and murder is going up. Like I talked about this before, like people think, oh, it's so bad now, but it's actually not. But people will easily accept exaggerated reports about crimes because we've been flooded and used to looking at crime that this way, and as you said, the people with wealth have been tinkering with politicians and the criminal justice system so that we can't even call what they do crimes.
3: They've been doing that for years, Stacey, for years. We're going to come back and take final calls with you in a moment on Coast to Coast AM.

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1: Next hour, we go live to the United Kingdom to talk with Richard Lawrence about channeling and ETs, and make sure you're part of the Coast to Coast extravaganza. We'll be back in a moment with Stacey Horn and take final calls with her as well. Have you signed up yet to become a Coast Insider? 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
3: Hi, it's Teresa. 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
1: 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And through the app, you can sign up to be an insider. And again, we added Canadians can sign up too without tariffs. 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
1: And welcome back to our final segment with Stacey Horn, George Norrie with you. Stacey, how close does Roosevelt Island echo Alcatraz? Is there any similarities there?
9: I haven't studied Alcatraz. I can't really answer that question. I'm sorry. But can I just refer to something that you said just as we were ending the last segment?
1: Sure.
9: You talked about how we treat white-collar crime. It's always been like that, and that's so true. Like, Damnation Island shows how it played out in the 19th century and how few white-collar financial criminals went to jail then. And prison wardens, they had to produce these annual reports, and even prison wardens in their annual reports would say, you know, we know rich people commit crimes too, and yet you never send them to the prisons here. What's up with that?
1: Good idea. Let's go to Mayat in New York City. Welcome to the show. Hi, Mayat.
10: Yes, thank you so much, George. This is such an important program. My gracious. First of all, I want to share a couple points that I think will be helpful for your further researches. One is a great read and book by Noel Ignatiev, and it's How the Irish Became White. And the other, as regards your the surprise about what was happening where blacks were suddenly most of the prisoners in the prisons, Ava DuVernay is a very innovative filmmaker, and I believe it was 2016 where she did a film, American documentary film that explores the intersection of race, justice, and mass incarceration in the United States. The 13th Amendment outlawed slavery except if you were convicted by a crime, and that even refers to convict leasing, which was a terrible period. And we seem to be going toward that. So civil rights and human rights are getting off the map, as it were. So if you have any comment, which you already expressed, you're being disheartened about that. But my question is, and George, I just love Gina so much. I couldn't talk to her before about something going on among a couple of two newbies, aspiring coasties. So I'm going to let her explain some of that to you because it's a serious matter. But my first question is about the time frame for both your East New York book. I imagine it relates to when the crack cocaine epidemic came on the scene, and also the time frame for Blackwell and Roosevelt Island. I'm also wondering if the European immigrants, like in the 20s and 30s, did the island play a part because they were dealing with hellish conditions in terms of what was happening in Europe, and we seem to be getting close. So if you have my questions, I'll listen over the air. Thank you so much, and Gina has some story for you, George. We
1: Okay, we'll get to that later. Go ahead, Stacey.
9: I think the questions were, what were the time frames of both books? And Damnation Island was all 19th century. It basically ends in 1895, but with an epilogue for each of the institutions. And The Killing Fields of East New York, it's basically the 1960s to the present. But there were crime waves going on that allowed the subprime mortgage crimes that I wrote about to flourish, and the main crime waves being blockbusting and redlining. So the book is also a history of racism in our country, because these crimes were very much tied to exploiting racism. So the financial crimes are focused in the 1960s and 1970s, but the aftermath in East New York and really in the rest of the country continue in my book to today.
1: All right, great. Let's go to Joe, truck driving in Missouri. Welcome to the program. Hi, Joe.
11: Hi there. I was wondering if the guest ever found any evidence in her research of the politicians who set these programs up having a real change of heart, not just about the results and how they turned out, but about like the fundamental approach, because it really seems like a litany of like Reagan's old law about like the most dangerous words being I'm from the government and I'm here to help. Like, you take billions of taxpayer dollars, run these massive government programs, and it seems on balance to hurt the people it's intended to help. And the bureaucrats get a lot of power over your lives. The white collar criminals, they'll write the legislation, can scam them. But, you know, you're trying to help the poor and the feeble-minded, and you create hellish conditions that would be worse than begging with a tin cup. You try and get minorities housing. You cause a massive housing collapse that then banks can buy up everyone's homes. You try and do integration. And, you know, all this stuff kind of sounds good, but it's just very misguided. And then you end up basically ethnically cleansing innocent white working-class communities literally at the point of a bayonet. And no one seems to be helped by any of this. But it all sounds good on paper. It's only very utopian, but doesn't seem to. Did any of these politicians ever like reassess their view of human nature or the role of government?
1: How much fraud was involved in this, Stacey?
9: Well, first of all, I want to say the problem wasn't the programs. The programs were sound. And where they were well run and where the people were running them were doing what they can to avoid fraud, it went well. The problem wasn't the programs. The problem were the criminals defrauding the programs. And in terms of funding, it was like, excuse me, Blackwell's Island all over again. They never put enough funds into these programs to run them well. And we do that now. You know, we, like in the 60s and 70s, we always had enough money to fight wars, but not to address fair housing and affordable housing in the United States. And that's true now. So I'm not sure if I'm answering the question, because unfortunately I couldn't hear a lot of it.
1: You did well. Lewis in Hazleton, Pennsylvania. Hi, Lewis.
12: Oh, George, thank you for taking my call. I have a comment and a question for Stacey Ellis out there.
1: Okay.
12: First of all, I want to give a shout-out to Big Daddy Cool down there in Alexandria, Louisiana. His football squad, LSU Tigers, looked like a juggernaut this past Saturday. But my question, Stacey, is, given his dubious history, in totality, what similarities, if any, does Roosevelt Island have with Fire Island and or Plum Island? Okay, thank you, George.
1: All right. Do you know about those other islands, Stace?
9: None. I mean, those are, yeah. Okay.
1: Would you say that Ellis Island, or not Ellis Island, but Roosevelt Island was the worst?
9: Well, perhaps, because it had the most institutions, but Ward's Island, North Brother Island had institutions. Hart Island, which is now New York's Potter's Field, they had institutions there. I guess Roosevelt Island was the worst because it had the largest population. More people were being hurt there.
1: My favorite movie, It's a Wonderful Life with Jimmy Stewart. Did you ever see it? Of course you have, yeah. Right?
9: Yeah.
1: Where did it take place? In New York?
9: Bedford Falls.
1: Bedford Falls, which was where? New Jersey?
9: I don't know. Why did that pop into your mind?
1: Because you mentioned Potter's Field.
9: Oh.
1: Old man Potter, he had a little housing project out there.
9: Well, you know, it's interesting that you do bring that up because Bedford Falls makes a very brief appearance in my book just because that book, George Bailey, was providing affordable housing to immigrants in that movie, and that was seen as a good thing. But now, you know, we're so anti-immigrant and being kind and providing decent homes to immigrants is not a priority in America.
1: Let's go to Ross, Lincoln, Nebraska. Hey, Ross, go ahead.
13: Hey, George, how are you? Hey,
1: good, Steve. Buddy.
13: I have an idea, premise for your next book.
1: What is it?
13: Detention centers for all the people for ICE. Have you been to a detention center with ICE?
9: No, but that is a good idea.
1: I wonder if you'd be able to investigate that, Stace.
9: I gotta believe somebody is. There's a lot of reporters reporting them in for newspapers and television news. I don't know if anyone's working on a book, though, but yeah. Yeah, the trick would be getting into them, which of course...
1: What's going on at these detention centers, Ross? Is it out of control?
13: I've been to one in Nebraska. We have one here. They call the Cornhusker Clink, believe it or not. And I don't know what they call the one in Florida. But I went in with the ACLU lawyers, and the conditions are horrible. They're all confined in, you know, like you're saying, 4 to 6 in a room. This is like 20 in a caged-in area like dogs. I've seen dog pounds in better shape. The medical staffing is ridiculous. The food is ridiculous. If you want to get a lawyer in and an interpreter, you have to make a month, you know, at least a month in advance. Then they only give you so much time. So all these people that have been thrown in these detention centers are pretty much the same as all what you've researched in all these other places. And these places are getting millions of dollars, and the state's getting all the kickback money, which should be going to the detention center for, well, humanity, you know, but I don't see much there. So that'd be your next good book.
1: Could be another investigation, Stacey.
9: It's, you know, whenever I research, the world just keeps getting darker and darker. I mean, I can't believe what is going on in our country right now.
1: Is it out of control, in your opinion?
9: It's horrifying. What he just described, you know, he's not making that up. That's going on. I mean, who are we? Why are we doing this?
1: West of the Rockies, North Bend, Oregon, we go. Lynn is with us. Lynn, go for it.
14: Hello, can you hear me?
1: Yeah.
14: Yes, hello. Thank you for taking my call. I was a registered nurse in two countries, and my grandpa came over from Operation Paperclip as a pharmacist out of Germany. And people don't really know the history of big pharma, man-made drugs, and the suppression of alternative healing modalities. And I just wanted to share the beauty. There's American Society of Clinical Hypnosis, and it heals all addictions, cancer, autoimmune diseases, moderate to severe psychiatric disorders. You can use it in burns and emergencies. They were using it, dentists. That this book, they have one of the books I got out of the American Society of Clinical Hypnosis. It's just so fabulous. It's all doctors, PhD, D's at a few dentists, and bruxism and TMJ they're healing, and doing root canals with no anesthesia, and oh my gosh. Yeah.
1: You can't beat that, but call in on an open line right some night, Lynn. We can talk more about that, so it ties into the topic of the moment. And Stacy, what's your next project?
9: I'm mulling over with my publisher two possible books. One is another criminal justice book. While researching Damnation Island, I learned some very interesting things about the crime of disorderly conduct. And it's so broadly worded, it means whatever the police and the courts want it to mean. So it's been applied to target various groups over our history. And so I want to do a history of disorderly conduct. And the other one is a science book. I happen to have a cousin who recently won the Nobel Prize in medicine. And I wanted to write a book showing him and his research, excuse me, that led to the Nobel Prize and how he was able to do these research and discover this very important discovery, and contrast that to how we are defunding scientific research, basic science research in our country.
1: Stacy, what's your website and where do we get your books?
9: Anywhere you can buy books, and my website is simply stacyhorn.com.
1: Of all the books you've written, and they've been, what, seven?
9: Yes.
1: What's your favorite?
9: Yeah, you asked me something like that at the beginning. I can't answer that. I'll say it's always my most current book, The Killing Fields of East New York.
1: Did that take a long time to put together?
9: You know, I wish I had more years to write that book, but my publisher and I initially wanted to have it come out during the most recent presidential election, and I didn't quite make it.
1: Well, you did well. You did well. Thanks, Stacy, for being on the program. Up next, we're going live to the United Kingdom to talk about channeling and ETs.
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8: Escalating the trade war with Canada. I'm Dave Anthony, Fox News. And it's not just tariffs this time. The president is writing a ban on some imports in 3 weeks.
9: The president has issued a series of executive orders banning Canadian alcoholic beverages, some dairy goods, and motorbikes. President Trump responding to Canada's retaliatory tariffs, saying Ottawa was discriminating against American products. The Canadian government's called the bans unjustified, warning of the impact on workers, families, and businesses.
8: Fox's Jonathan Sapp. But Iran has targeted Americans again, launching missiles at U.S. bases in Jordan, but they were either shot down or missed. After the U.S. military blew up five Iranian oil tankers following another failed Iran attempt to attack an American warship. Secretary of State Marco Rubio says,
10: for every time they do that or try to do that, they're going to lose tankers.
8: Oil prices are up another 2%, and gas has really been pumped up 7 cents today, putting AAA's national average for regular at $4.22 per gallon. Diesel also rose to a new all-time high of $5.94. And that's an issue for Republicans holding a midterm convention 8 weeks before the elections in Dallas tonight and tomorrow. Fox's Evan Brown is there.
11: The cost of living may just be what President Trump and Republicans will need to tackle at this first ever midterm RNC. The local Republicans already have been.
12: What can I control at the local level is our property tax rates. So that's what we've been working on, is making sure we lower that.
11: David Pfaff is on the city council in Irving, Texas, outside Dallas. He met up with the Irving Republican Club Tuesday. He'd advised the president to keep affordability in mind.
12: They need to have the same message. What are we doing? That's going to affect your pocketbook at the end of the day.
8: Now, President Trump will address the convention both nights. A Republican, he backed one in New Hampshire in a Senate primary.
13: Give the Granite State a senator who'll put the people of New Hampshire first.
8: Former Senator John Sununu trying to win that seat back beat Republican Scott Brown in the primary. He'll face Chris Pappas in November. 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
8: Just ahead of the Republican midterm convention in Texas, a loss at the Supreme Court for the GOP in Missouri. The justices refused to consider an emergency appeal in a congressional redistricting legal battle that continues, with the Supreme Court also on the hook for another appeal as President Trump is hoping to get his mail-in balloting restrictions taken up by the court.
26: The Supreme Court will not step in to allow a Republican-drawn map be used in Missouri before the midterm election. An emergency appeal from the state's attorney general was denied. That means a Missouri Supreme Court ruling will stand, which suspended the new districts and forced a referendum vote on the issue of redistricting. Missouri currently has 6 Republicans and 2 Democrats in the House. The proposed new map from GOP lawmakers would likely have given Republicans an advantage in 7 of the 8 districts. Several states have redrawn congressional maps this year after President Trump urged Republicans to launch a mid-decade redistricting effort. At the White House, Jared Halpern, Fox News.
8: On Wall Street, stocks may fall again. Dow futures down more than 300 points the day after the Dow plunge over 600. At tennis's U.S. Open, the defending men's champ knocked out.
27: The latest ending ever at the U.S. Open. American Ben Shelton knocking off the defending champion Carlos Alcaraz on ESPN in a 5-set thriller. The match ending at 3:33 a.m.
28: With a USA chance until the very end, that's what kept me going, and that's what got me this win tonight.
27: Shelton will now face American Francis Tiafoe in the

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2: With children back in school now, health officials say it's the start of respiratory virus season.
3: Amy Pridemore at Auburn University's College of Nursing says expect a wave of sickness from children who are back in the classroom.
4: When you put all of these children that carry germs and they are all still developing their immune systems, and so the younger they are, the more likely they are to get sick.
3: She recommends taking a home flu or COVID-19 test if your child feels ill and recommends the flu vaccine. 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I'm Scott Pringle.
2: A skin fungus that causes ringworm and doesn't respond to standard treatment is spreading to more countries every year. That's according to a new CDC study. Ringworm is a common fungal infection that spreads through skin-to-skin contact and contaminated items. It causes a circular rash on the skin. It's now been identified in 29 countries, with most of the cases in Europe. Health update, I'm Sarah Lee Kessler.
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5: More Mideast military strikes. Good morning, I'm Gordon Deal, along with Nicole Murray. On this Wednesday, September 9th, glad you could be with us. Here's what we have for you this hour.
6: The U.S. military says it struck Iranian oil tankers after American warships were targeted. Crude reached $100 a barrel.
5: Republicans today kick off a two-day convention in Dallas ahead of the midterms. We'll have a preview.
6: The U.S. has further ramped up the trade dispute with Canada. Hear President Trump's latest move.
5: And what to expect from Apple's latest event today, including the price of its highly anticipated new foldable phone.
7: So the price increases are expected due to the fact that RAM prices have gone up because all of these AI data centers are eating up all the RAM that they can get, thereby making even companies like Apple have to pay more for RAM. The expected price for the iPhone Ultra is approximately $2,000 to start.
5: Ayaz Akhtar at PC Mag previews the latest Apple event. Oil is above $100 the barrel this morning after the latest developments in the Middle East. U.S. Central Command says American forces struck five oil tankers linked to Iran's Revolutionary Guard Corps after a pair of attempted attacks on a U.S. warship over the past 2 days. Secretary of State Marco Rubio.
8: Yeah, the back and forth is pretty straightforward, and that is that Iran continues to try to hit U.S. naval ships. And for every time they do that or try to do that, they're going to lose tankers. And I think you'll see that again today.
5: In further retaliation, Iran.

0: Revolutionary Guard earlier today said it fired ballistic missiles at a base in Jordan used by the U.S. military and attacked 10 ships yesterday. Although Iranian state media said its missiles inflicted heavy damage, Jordan said its air defenses intercepted 18 of the 20 Iranian missiles, with two falling in unpopulated areas, and that there were no casualties. Iran's announced attacks on 10 ships included two U.S. vessels and eight oil tankers attempting to cross what it calls a, quote, prohibited and unsafe area of the Strait of Hormuz. The trade war is worsening between the U.S. and Canada. A day after Ottawa began retaliatory tariffs on roughly $20 billion worth of American goods, President Trump signed orders to ban the importation of many Canadian dairy products, alcoholic beverages, and motorcycles. The ban would take effect in 3 weeks. Canadian Prime Minister Mark Carney.
1: I don't believe in escalating the conflict. That's not constructive. But our tariffs are necessary to protect our workers, protect our companies, and our communities.
0: In related news, Trump modified the scope of some existing 50% tariffs on Canada, removing levies on cement, road salt, and some hospital products, while imposing 50% levies on other products, including some all-terrain vehicles, boats, and cheeses. Trump is deploying a never-before-used provision of trade law, which allows the president to act against countries that are deemed to be discriminating against U.S. companies. It's never been tested in court. In late August, negotiations between the two countries fell apart in the final hours before a U.S. deadline. The race for an open Senate seat in New Hampshire will feature former Republican Senator John Sununu and Democratic Congressman Chris Pappas. Each won their primaries yesterday and will face off in November for the seat being vacated by Democrat Gene Shaheen, who decided to not seek re-election. Sununu, who's 61, represented New Hampshire in the House and Senate for more than a decade before he was ousted by Shaheen. He's the son of former Governor John Sununu and brother of former Governor Chris Sununu. In the GOP primary, he defeated former Senator Scott Brown, who once represented Massachusetts.
2: We also need to shake up Washington with real reform. What does that mean? Let's start with term limits. No more career politicians.
0: The 46-year-old Pappas has represented New Hampshire in the House since 2019, where he's a member of the Bipartisan Problem Solvers Caucus. He defeated a progressive candidate. 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
0: Glad you could be with us. Welcome into Wednesday. The Republican National Committee is hosting its first ever midterm convention in downtown Dallas today and tomorrow. The two-day event at the American Airlines Center is designed to energize voters ahead of the November midterm elections. Some expectations from Cal Gilson, political science professor at Southern Methodist University in Dallas. Cal set this up.
13: I think that the Democrats have had a good year where they've been overperforming in special elections, and the polling seems to suggest that it's going to continue through this midterm. And so this midterm convention put together by the Republicans is to blunt that Democratic momentum and try to energize their voters and raise some additional money for their candidates.
0: What will it take then to blunt the Democratic momentum from this convention?
13: Well, I think it will take a concerted effort by the Republican speakers, beginning with Donald Trump, who will address the convention on both days. He is a difficult man to hold to campaign messaging, and what the party would like him to talk about is the economy, kitchen table issues, job creation, limiting inflation, those kinds of issues. But he may well swerve off and talk about construction projects in Washington and making America great again, those kinds of things, which I don't think will resonate very well with the electorate.
0: Yeah, is it possible that Republicans could find some unity on issues where they're split, or is that not what this mini convention is about?
13: Well, it's what this mini convention should be about, certainly trying to create unity within the party. And what that means in Texas and beyond Texas is some of these primary contests, certainly the one in which John Cornyn, three-term United States Senator, was defeated for renomination by Ken Paxton, a sort of troubled attorney general here in Texas. Cornyn is not pulled in behind Paxton, nor have a lot of people who voted for him. So you've got to heal those kind of breaches and be sure that your party is unified going into what is going to be a difficult election cycle.
0: We're speaking with Cal Gilson, political science professor at SMU. We're talking about this Republican midterm convention in Dallas for 2 days. Some Republicans are skipping this. What does that tell you here, Cal?
13: Well, there's been a lot of attention to that, but in any election cycle, a president, Democrat or Republican, can be more helpful in some states and some electoral districts than he can in others. And so the fact that some Republicans running in tightly contested races think a hug from Donald Trump wouldn't be particularly helpful is not surprising. A lot of other candidates would love to have Donald Trump in their district. It's sort of the difference between whether you're running in Alabama, where you want Trump to join you, or in Colorado, where you'd rather he didn't.
0: Without Trump on the ballot, again, and we've heard this come up in elections before, what does it mean for Republicans?
13: Well, normally in a midterm election, turnout falls off from about 60% in a presidential race to 40%. And it's the least regular voters, the occasional voters, are called. And for Trump and the Republican Party, this is generally Midwestern, small town, high school educated, whiter Anglo voters. And so he's trying to say through this midterm convention, my name might be on the ballot, but my policies are, and the effectiveness of my last 2 years as president are. So I want you to turn out as if you had the opportunity to vote for me one last time.
0: If, as Republicans may want him to, Trump speaks about the economy, how does he sell it these days, Cal?
13: Well, I think he sells it by saying that the big, beautiful bill of a year and a half ago takes time to be implemented, but that it is beginning to pull now. He might talk about the really good job numbers that came out earlier this week and argue that the future is promising.
0: Thanks, Cal. Cal Gilson, political science professor at SMU. This portion of the program is brought to you by Incogni. Batavia, Illinois, 2:40 in the morning. A woman sees a flashlight and a shadow outside her window. Police say the man in her backyard was a registered sex offender. A military court convicted him in 2024. He'd taken a sailor's key card, let himself into her bedroom, and watched her sleep. He never met the woman in Batavia. He saw her on social media, researched her, and found her home address. Researched. 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A people search site will sell a report on you for about $2. 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
11: And now, the three big things you need to know. Number one.
6: Central Command says American forces have struck five oil tankers linked to Iran's Revolutionary Guards after attempted Iranian attacks on a U.S. warship. President Trump speaking at the World Trade Center yesterday.
14: And I will tell you, we're right now fighting because we have a certain nation that wanted a nuclear weapon. They were very close to getting it. And now they have no chance of getting it.
6: Oil prices crossed the $100 per barrel marker this morning because of the strikes.
11: Number two.
6: President Trump has signed orders to ban the importation of many dairy products, alcoholic beverages, and motorcycles from Canada starting on September 29th. Canadian Prime Minister Mark Carney.
1: That pivot will come at a cost. There's always a cost to action. But it doesn't come close to the cost of standing still. This is about who we are as Canadians. It's about our livelihoods and the country we leave to our kids.
6: The ban comes after Canada's retaliatory tariffs took effect yesterday on $20 billion worth of U.S. imports.
11: Number three.
6: Newly released flight data says the pilots of the Amazon-branded cargo plane that crashed Sunday at Miami International Airport appear to briefly consider aborting their landing attempt. National Transportation Safety Board investigator Chi-Hoon Chin.
15: The information I provided is only what's on the flight data recorder. What we need to do is talk to the crew and get their account to understand how they're manipulating the controls in order to get a better understanding of the situation.
6: 21 Air, the company that operated the flight, has been accused by past employees of violating safety regulations. Damaging winds and heavy rains from Hurricane Lowell have pelted Hawaii's western islands, bringing the threat of flash floods and mudslides. Nearly 33,000 Hawaii customers were without power this morning. Ben Shelton has beaten Carlos Alcaraz at the U.S. Open. It's the latest finish to a match in history, wrapping up at 3:33 a.m. Eastern Time this morning. It lasted nearly 4.5 hours and ended Alcaraz's 18-match winning streak in Grand Slam tournaments.
0: Good for Ben Shelton.
6: Yeah, right? What a day.
0: 4.5 hours. The ice bath is going to feel good. 22 minutes now after the hour.

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0: Thanks for spending part of your Wednesday with us. Apple's biggest event of the year is today. Among other things, we're expecting a new iPhone 18 lineup, plus the long-awaited foldable phone known as the iPhone Ultra. A further preview from Ayaz Akhtar, mobile analyst at PC Mag. Ayaz, expectations.
1: Yeah, expectations are a new kind of Apple event. First of all, Apple has a new CEO. It's John Ternus. He's going to want to make a splash. The rumor is that Apple will introduce the iPhone 18 Pro and 18 Pro Max, and potentially the one that everyone's been waiting for, the rumored iPhone Ultra, a foldable iPhone, the first foldable from Apple. This would be a book-style foldable, not like a flip phone, like a Razr, like you're thinking, but more of the Samsung Galaxy Z Fold 8.
0: All right, so give me a price range here. Do we even know?
1: Oh, boy. So the price increases are expected due to the fact that RAM prices have gone up because all of these AI data centers are eating up all the RAM that they can get, thereby making even companies like Apple have to pay more for RAM. And that cost gets given to us, which is a downer. The expected price for the Apple iPhone Ultra, this is the foldable, is approximately $2,000 to start. Rumors have it up to about $2,600 if you'd like max it out. And the Pro line might be about $100 more per unit.
0: Oh, my goodness. What's the popularity right now of the foldables?
1: You know what? It's been surprising because the Samsung's had a foldable line for a while now, and they've just introduced the Galaxy Z Fold 8, which is a different style of foldable. It's kind of shorter and squatter. It's more like a passport. Like if you look at your passport, you open it up, you have this nice, almost 4:3 style inner screen, kind of like an iPad. It's really great that way. And so the foldable market's actually doing better now. The rumor is that Samsung had to take parts from other devices to make more Z Fold 8s because the demand is so high. And this is the kind of device we're expecting from Apple, the same kind of style. But Apple is going to do what they do. The rumor is that they have solved the crease. Whether or not that's true, we'll have to see.
0: We're speaking with Ayaz Akhtar, mobile analyst at PC Mag, and we're talking about the newest Apple event. What about devices like watches or AirPods? Anything new there?
1: Yeah, so AirPods. So AirPods or AirPods Pro may be introduced at this event. Potentially, there's been all these murmurs about Apple introducing an AirPod with cameras inside. And most people are freaked out about this idea. And I think the idea about Apple, why they would be doing this, is that essentially when you're using its Siri AI, which is going to be much smarter when that gets introduced relatively soon, this would let you essentially look at a device that you're dealing with and your AirPods would see it and you could ask it questions of like, how do I work with this? How do I deal with this? Will that actually come to fruition on Wednesday? I'm not sure because I don't know if Apple wants to step into this potential minefield of what's going on with these camera glasses that are out there from Meta and other manufacturers. Watches, maybe, but this is a new Apple. So we don't know exactly what we're going to get at this event. This used to be all iPhones, but we could see other iPhones in March. So this is a new style of event.
0: Thanks, Ayaz. Ayaz Akhtar, mobile analyst at PC Mag. 30 minutes now after the hour on This Morning, America's First News.

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1: Thanks for spending time with us. Welcome into Wednesday, September 9. Gordon Deal with Nicole Murray. Some of our top stories and headlines. U.S. forces hit Iranian oil tankers and crude reached $100 a barrel this morning. Trump moves to ban some Canadian products in a further tariff battle. Republicans host a two-day midterm convention starting today in Dallas. Republican John Sununu and Democrat Chris Pappas will square off for a Senate seat in New Hampshire after primary victories yesterday. Seahawks and Patriots kick off the NFL season tonight in Seattle, and the cat mistakenly tossed out in the trash in the D.C. area as he hid in an old couch. That story in about 20 minutes. With the 25th anniversary of the 9/11 attacks in New York City upon us, police and other agencies are stepping up security measures in case terrorists seize the opportunity to strike again. Here's what to expect from Greg Sanfilippo, retired NYPD counterterrorism sergeant. Greg, explain a heightened threat.
2: The heightened threat does not mean an imminent threat. It means that the environment requires more attention than an ordinary day. You have the symbolism of the date, the commemorative activity, the crowds, the high-profile attendance, national and international media attention. So this is an event that not only is commemorative, but it's also a target for bad actors.
1: And I guess it doesn't necessarily mean that cities where we saw things happen back on 9/11 are going to be targets necessarily, right? I mean, we're going to have stepped up security pretty much everywhere.
2: You'll have the security downtown Manhattan that's appropriate with all the dignitaries that'll be there. So, all those screening points, the vehicle blocks, those are all going to be in place. You have that going on. You have Fashion Week going on. You have the Jewish High Holy Days of Rosh Hashanah going on. So there is a lot going on, and there's going to be a lot of security, not only from law enforcement, but also from private security at private locations.
1: Do terrorists, generally speaking, target these types of dates?
2: Not only the dates, but the crowds and locations that have media focus. So you have all three. It's the perfect storm for a target, and law enforcement and private security is responding now already, even weeks before, appropriately.
1: We're speaking with Greg Sanfilippo, retired New York City Police Department counterterrorism sergeant, also vice president of Doyle Security Services, and we're talking about ramped up security for the 25th anniversary of the 9/11 terror attacks. You have recollections of that day, by the way, that you would share?
2: I do. I was working downtown, the building next to the World Trade Center, and a lot of colleagues made it in early that day. I was on my way and watched the towers come down from the Staten Island side of the Staten Island Ferry, and it was a day you'll remember forever, where you are, and the impact, and to never forget the 2,977 Americans that were lost, New York, Washington, D.C., and in Pennsylvania. And that's the reason why law enforcement and the counterterrorism professionals wake up every day. Never forget, and never again.
1: Yeah. Did that inspire you to want to join the NYPD, or did it harden your feelings about law enforcement in either way?
2: It did. It got me back into the military. I had been out of the Marine Corps, and it got me back into service with the Army Reserves and into law enforcement.
1: What else do we need to keep in mind here, you think, Greg, as we think about the 25th anniversary and security tied to it?
2: For everyone, terrorism is the highest consequence risk, but more likely it's just operational problems, protests, congestion, hoaxes, disorder, opportunistic crime. So just be prepared. Know where you're going. Know what the situation is there, the security postures. Give extra time and be situationally aware.
1: Do you think we're better prepared these days than we were those years ago?
2: I think we are better prepared. The technology, the the resources. It's just the further we get from the event that we lose focus on why we're doing this, the what's going on around the world, the politics in the country, where it is we forget what happened 25 years ago, why we're doing it. So that focus comes to light and to heart on days like this.
1: Thanks, Greg. Greg Sanfilippo, retired NYPD counterterrorism sergeant. Hey, if you've missed anything from today's show, there's an easy way to catch up. Just tell your Alexa, Siri, or Google to play This Morning with Gordon Deal. 20 minutes now in front of the hour. Coming up next, a shopper in Florida and a cyclist in New Jersey who prefer doing their hobbies in the nude.
3: 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I've been surfing here since I was a kid. Now, seeing my grandson out on the water, it means everything to me. 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

0: Thanks for spending time with us. Welcome into Wednesday. It is time now for the Mic Drop with this morning's Mike Gavin.
1: Good morning. Well, we have two stories today about people who can't stop, won't stop when it comes to taking their clothes off. We start in Florida, where a man was arrested on Monday after police say he walked into a home goods store and exposed himself to a shopper. The Cape Coral Police Department said officers responded to the store at around 10:45 a.m. after reports of a fully nude man inside. And when officers arrived, they were directed to a nearby Aldi store after being told that the suspect had walked in that direction and may have entered the store. Officers located the 43-year-old suspect standing near the entrance. A woman who was inside the home goods at the time of the incident told officers that she saw the man enter the store, walk into the aisle where she was standing, and say, "I'm sorry, I have to do this." That apparently wasn't a good enough excuse as he was arrested and charged with indecent exposure.
0: He was busy.
1: Yeah.
0: And it's not, it wasn't just a flasher. It was like the old overcoat guy.
1: Right, right.
0: He's just fully nude.
1: Now he's like, look, I have to do this.
0: Yeah.
1: So, you know, you do what you got to do, but I got to do what I got to do. And what I got to do is take off my clothes right in this home goods.
0: Can I invent this possible defense for him?
1: Okay.
0: Hey, he gets out of the shower and he's out of towels.
1: All right.
0: Where do you go? You go to home goods.
1: I suppose.
0: You pick up some linens and maybe some throw pillows and a coffee table. But unfortunately, the laundry wasn't done or his towels weren't clean.
1: Yeah.
0: And, he just needed some stuff from Home Goods.
1: And right.
0: Of course, after all that, when you shop in the nude, you're hungry. You got to wander into Aldi's and grab yourself a salad.
1: That definitely sounds like a morning. I mean, I guess if he was wet, because he came in clothed. So he was wet, put on clothes. Obviously, that's not a good feeling to have, right? He said, I have to do this. I have to dry off with these towels that I've now found in Home Goods.
0: Well, listen, you and I as a defense attorneys here, how could the guy go wrong?
1: This is an airtight case.
0: It's a slam dunk for innocence here.
1: We got this locked down. And here's one, Gordon, in our backyard. Hopefully not literally. Police say a naked e-bike rider has been pedaling in the nude on a New Jersey trail for years. Reddington Township authorities say they've been on the lookout for this bare bicyclist after hearing repeated reports from residents and only recently got a picture of him that they might now regret looking at. The department posted the pic on Facebook with a strategically placed emoji covering up his not-so-private parts. They use the post as a reminder to residents that helmets are strongly encouraged when riding bicycles and that pants are even more strongly encouraged.
0: Oh, wow.
1: Yeah, and he was wearing a helmet. I mean, he was riding safely because he was wearing a helmet. Pretty much nothing else, but he was wearing a helmet, though, so good for him.
0: So this happened in Reddington Township, where you said authorities apparently have been on the lookout.
1: Yeah.
0: For years he's been doing this.
1: Years. And this is the first time they've actually gotten a picture. People have complained about him.
0: Uh-huh.
1: Someone finally got their camera out and took a picture and said, hey, look at this dude right in my backyard.
0: I just get the sense that Reddington Township authorities have not been looking that hard.
1: No, you don't think so?
0: No, because it's been going on for years. And he's on a trail bike.
1: Yes.
0: Right? He's not like, in the Peloton at the Tour de France.
1: Right.
0: He's not like a, 21-speed bike.
1: Yeah, yeah.
0: It's a trail bike. He's got like three gears on it.
1: So
0: 10 top.
1: Should have been easy to spot and find and track down.
0: Because you have to exit the trail, leave the park, and somehow get home to your clothing.
1: Yeah. Yes.
0: Like, that strikes me as that would be a lot of time, especially if this was taking place over years.
1: Yeah. I mean, these days, you think it wouldn't have been that difficult to snap a picture, get his identify his location, and track him down.
0: I
1: agree with you.
0: Not a top priority in Reddington Township.
1: Probably not.
0: Thanks, Mike. 13 minutes now in front of the hour.
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0: Glad you're with us. Hey, we're releasing another episode of our video series called When the Mic is Off today. Posting today, should you have to tip someone who serves you when that someone is the business owner? Mike and I discuss it on Instagram, TikTok, Facebook, and X. Make sure you're following us for all our latest videos. Just search for This Morning with Gordon Deal. Medicare open enrollment doesn't begin until next month, but scammers are already on the prowl. The pitches vary, but Money.com says they usually have the same goal, getting your Medicare number or other personal info. Scammers may claim they need to verify your Medicare number, offer a new plastic or gold Medicare card, or even promise free medical equipment or genetic testing. Meanwhile, more than 40 health systems have reportedly warned patients about a MyChart Medicare kit scam spreading through text and emails. The scheme starts with a message that appears to come from a legitimate healthcare service, but is designed to get recipients to engage and steal their info. 8 minutes in front of the hour on This Morning. Once again, here's Nicole Murray.
11: And now, the three big things you need to know. Number one.
12: Iran's Revolutionary Guard said it has fired ballistic missiles at a U.S. base in Jordan and attacked 10 ships this morning after the U.S. said it had destroyed five Iranian oil tankers. Oil prices have crossed the $100 per barrel threshold this morning as a result. Patrick DeHaan with Gas Buddy on ABC News.
13: We are seeing wholesale prices increase again for the price of diesel, which just over the weekend hit new all-time records.
11: Number two.
12: The November battle for an open Senate seat in New Hampshire will put former Democratic Congressman Chris Pappas against Republican Senator John Sununu. Pappas thanking his supporters.
14: We launched our campaign to make life better for families and small businesses, to challenge extreme politicians and corporate special interests and the billionaire class.
12: Reuters reports that both candidates were projected winners within an hour of polls closing.
11: Number three.
12: Former Penn State assistant football coach Jerry Sandusky told a judge yesterday that he understands his legal team's move to seek a new trial in federal court after one of his accusers recanted. Sandusky's lawyer, Jerry Russo, said his client did not get a fair trial.
15: Off the top of my head, the Brady claim, the failure to provide trial counsel with exculpatory evidence before the trial began. Countless other issues.
12: The 82-year-old is serving at least 30 years in prison after being convicted of sexually abusing young boys, many of whom testified.
11: Number three.
12: The Port Authority of New York and New Jersey have unveiled a new memorial in the Big Apple to honor their employees killed in the World Trade Center on September 11, 2001 and in 1993.
5: We express our profound gratitude to the World Trade Center Memorial Fund, who commissioned this memorial and have continued to carry the torch of remembrance.
12: That was Executive Director Catherine Garcia. The Transportation Security Administration has launched a new program that allows eligible TSA PreCheck members without a plane ticket to go through airport security.
0: Nice.
12: Oh, it's kind of romantic, no?
0: Can finally, escort a family member or something.
12: A partner. Bet you're going to see a lot more, like, passionate goodbye kisses at the gates.
0: Is this your prediction now?
12: This is my hope. This is like, it's like on my bucket list.
0: And they'll go viral?
12: Yeah.
0: Your bucket list item is to get a passionate kiss before you get on a plane?
12: Yeah. Oh. Like they care about me enough to deal with airport security.
0: I see. Very nice. 6 minutes now in front of the hour.
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0: Pleasure with us. A cat that accidentally ended up at a landfill after being thrown away with an old couch is back home with his family. Mike, an 8-year-old domestic short hair, had been part of Neil Augustine's family for more than 6 years. Then one evening, Mike simply didn't come home for dinner. For 2 days, Augustine searched the neighborhood. Then he remembered his family and recently gotten rid of a couple of couches, meaning Mike was in a couch. at a landfill. But he told NBC Television in Washington, D.C. that a heavy equipment operator at the landfill noticed a frightened cat trapped down in the trash pit. Mike was stranded on a ledge about 15 feet above the asphalt, too far to jump to safety. So the landfill workers positioned a loader bucket beneath the ledge, and Mike climbed aboard. After Mike the cat got dropped off at a local shelter, the family reunion took place a short time later. That'll do it for this hour. For Nicole Murray and Mike Gavin, I'm Gordon Deal. Thanks for listening to This Morning, America's First News.

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1: Good morning. This hour's top story. It is hot and it's putting San Diegans on edge. It's Wednesday, September 9th. Good morning. I'm Brett Burkhart.
2: Some are so on edge, they're about to fall out of their chairs.
1: Are you talking about me?
2: No. it's horrible out there. It's like absolutely horrid.
1: I know.
2: Thousands are without power, too.
1: Oh, boy.
2: Can you imagine?
1: No AC.
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1: Yeah.
2: You are listening to San Diego's Morning News. Those stories coming up. Plus, we're going to try to brighten things a little bit because we have tickets to see Motley Crue, and we have a gift card for you for San Diego Restaurant Week.
1: That's spelled really.
3: Let's go to Chula Vista. They had a sig alert overnight. A crash with the off-ramp closed off on the 5 South right there at Main Street. It's going to continue to be closed off there. They've not given us a time for a closure on that, wrapping it up. To Claremont Mesa, do have some Caltrans wrapping up on the 805 North right there from the 163 to Claremont Mesa Boulevard. Just watch for that. They should be picking up the cones. I'm Mark Wheeler. KOGO's next real-time traffic update at 5:10.
2: All right, where do we even start?
1: I know. What, the dangerous surf conditions?
2: If you had one word to describe this.
1: Furnace.
2: Furnace works.
1: Uh-huh.
2: Horrid works, too. All the other things I thought of you can't say on the radio.
1: Exactly.
2: Yeah, extreme heat warning for the coast and valleys until 8 o'clock tonight. When it expires, it's going to be downgraded to a heat advisory, so it'll still be hot. Just not as hot. We also have a coastal flood advisory extended through 11 o'clock tonight as we're still feeling the impacts of former Hurricane Marie.
1: Okay, so let's take stock in this weather. And this is an opportunity for you to pat yourself on the back because it wasn't a record-setting day Tuesday, but they were recording some triple-digit temperatures all over San Diego County. So let's get you the very latest on where those landed.
4: The National Weather Service says that while there were no records set Tuesday, there were nearly a dozen cities in the county that had temperatures of 100 or more, and they included some cities that rarely hit the three-digit mark, such as Chula Vista and La Mesa, which each hit 100 degrees. Vista and Alpine reached 101. El Cajon and Ramona hit 103. Santee and Escondido and Valley Center hit 104. Poway, 105. And the hottest temperature on Tuesday was recorded in Fallbrook and the San Pasqual Valley at 106 degrees. Cliff Albert, KOGO News.
2: San Diego's sweltering weather is driving up medical emergencies as temperatures expected to once again reach the triple digits in some areas today.
5: The San Diego region continues to be bombarded with blistering heat. That has first responders on alert.
6: We're still responding to all types of emergencies throughout the city, but typically during periods of hot weather.
5: Candace Hadley with San Diego Fire Rescue says they are answering calls from the beach, coastal cliffs, to hiking areas.
6: If you are out on the trails, make sure that you are with somebody. Make sure you're drinking lots of water. Just don't push it. It can really be a recipe for an emergency.
5: An extreme heat warning remains in effect until 8 o'clock this evening. I'm Phil Farrar.
1: In the meantime, there are more than 2,000 homes and businesses still without power across San Diego County this morning, down from 10,000. SDG&E customers lost power during this hot weather event. Outages were reported near the La Presa, Spring Valley, and Rancho San Diego communities in the East County. Encanto, Emerald Hills, and Valencia Park, City Heights, Choyas Creek, and Oak Park were also hit. There were also a number of other

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1: 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Also on the card is former WWE champion Jake Hager and the debut of former UFC heavyweight Chris Barnett. 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
3: Much more on your Wednesday morning news watch. Republican candidate for Governor Steve Hilton says shutting down the DMV would be the first step in his plan to make California more affordable.
4: We are going to shut down this bloated, nanny state, bureaucratic agency that treats Californians with complete contempt.
5: Hilton's proposing a $73 cap on annual vehicle registration fees per year.
4: Enough is enough with sky-high registration rates. We are done.
5: His plan would also reduce state spending on roads and shift DMV services to local governments and authorized private providers. Hilton announced his plans on Tuesday in front of the West Hollywood DMV, also citing the DMV's reputation for poor customer service. I'm Sharon Reardon.
2: We have a deadly crash this morning under investigation near Yaman Main Street in the Barrio Logan area. Happened early this morning. According to reporting partner 10 News, one person was killed. Intersections closed. Main Street off-ramp from the 5 is also blocked. We will have more information coming up in our next traffic report.
3: In the meantime, the CHP is telling us more about a Sunday morning crash in East County that left one person dead on a dangerous section of roadway.
6: It happened on a stretch of La Cresta Road near the community of Crest. CHP officer Jasmine Lopez told Kogo News.
7: It was discovered that a major head-on crash had involved a white Chevy Silverado and a red Honda Accord.
6: Behind the wheel of that Accord, a 25-year-old male driving on the curvy road.
7: Traveling at approximately 30 to 40 miles per hour. Unfortunately, when they were traveling eastbound, crossed over the double yellow lines and crashed head-on into the Chevy Silverado.
6: Inside that Chevy, a 46-year-old male injured. The driver of the red Accord died. CHP says not only was he speeding, but also under the influence. This is the third fatality on that stretch of road this year. Residents are calling for structural changes and improved signage along with guardrails. I'm Phil Farrar.
2: NTSB investigating that plane crash that killed two people in San Diego Monday night.
8: Investigators from the National Transportation Safety Board are now in San Diego to document the crash of the Cessna 172 at Montgomery Gibbs Executive Airport. The NTSB saying preliminary information shows the plane crashed and caught fire at Montgomery Field during a go-around. The investigation will look at the pilot, the aircraft, and the operating environment, and a preliminary report will be issued in 30 days. I'm Jack Cronin.
3: 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Employer health care costs are seeing their highest increase in more than two decades.
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3: Yes. Oh, what a cutie pie, too.
2: I know.
3: Oh, you're going to want to at least look it up. That's just ahead. But first, a look at your real-time traffic and weather on the 10th.
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10: Southbound on the 5, the off at Main Street, Chula Vista, got a crash there. The off-ramp's going to be closed off there. CHP is telling us they don't know how long that's going to be. That is closed off at this point. Now, through Escondido, we got a stalled vehicle on the 15 southbound. That's going to be at Deer Springs. That's in the center divider. Vehicle has the flashers on. Definitely be careful as you approach that problem. And we've got that surface street troubled there. Main Street, according to police information, one person died in this crash at the intersection. We'll have more information when we get that. I'm Mark Wheeler. Kogo Next real-time traffic update at 5:20.
3: All right. San Diego is under an extreme heat warning for the coast and valleys until 8. When it expires tonight, it will be downgraded to a heat advisory. So heat warning, heat advisory, you probably won't even notice a difference. It's still just going to be hot. Just not as hot. We have coastal flood advisories extending to Wednesday at night as well. We are still feeling the effect of the former hurricane.

0: Hurricane Maria. And in the deserts, the heat warning begins at 10 a.m. and will last all the way through Friday. But for today, it's going to be mostly sunny. Coastal highs right around 90. It may still feel muggy. Inland valleys will hit the century mark with a chance of a stray afternoon thunder shower. Just plain hot for the deserts with a high of 104. Kogo News Time, 5:11. And our news watch continues as we take a look at healthcare costs that are definitely rising.
1: A new survey estimates Americans with job-based health insurance could see their costs rise by over 8% next year. It would be the highest increase since 2003.
0: Joining us now on the Kogo News Live Line is co-founder of Sharks, a procurement management solution for high-cost prescription drugs, Paul Pruitt. Paul, thank you so much for joining us.
2: Thanks for having me.
0: How could rising employer health care costs affect workers' paychecks and out-of-pocket expenses?
2: Well, I think that as the cost of health care increases, then employers are left trying to struggle on how to continue to provide access to affordable health care coverage. And that often is accomplished in the forms of increased out-of-pocket costs to consumers, higher co-pays, higher deductibles, and also increased fees or insurance premiums coming out of the employee's paychecks.
1: So we've been hearing about this for a while now, and it sounds like it's going to happen. Is there anything we can do as employees to lessen the impact?
2: I think that when we understand as employees, right, how we use our benefits is directly proportional to what we pay in healthcare. And so if you happen to be one of the employees that does use healthcare services regularly or on a lot of medications, just have an awareness that how you use benefits kind of impacts the premiums and the cost for the employer, which then funnels down to all the employees. And so, you know, if you look for opportunities to find more affordable versions of medications or shop around for different healthcare services, those are great ways. But also, you know, talk with your employer about what proactive steps can they take or are they taking to actually address the cost of healthcare to keep those premiums down.
0: We're speaking with co-founder of Sharks, Paul Pruitt. To what do you attribute the cause for an increase in premiums? I mean, this is a multi-layered cause, don't you think? And how are the federal cuts to healthcare, especially with Medi-Cal here in California, affecting those increases in prices?
2: Well, when we think about government programs, those are generally for the lower income earners that are able to qualify for those benefits. And ones that do, you know, they're able to get those at no cost. But even the government programs are feeling pinched. There's finite resources to go around. And one of the biggest drivers that we see for increased healthcare costs is in medications. So I think that's an area that we've seen the federal government really put a lot of pressure to create some relief in the pharmaceutical portion. But I think that employers aren't getting that same relief seeing to them. So I would say there are things that employers can do, but they have to really seek out those situations and opportunities, because the traditional health insurance marketplace and ecosystem is not designed to help reduce costs. And so you have to take that initiative upon yourself.
1: Thank you so much for joining us today. Lots of great information to kind of wade through there.
2: Absolutely. Thanks for having me.
1: All right. That's Paul Pruitt from Sharks.
0: Kogo News Time 5:15 as our news watch continues, and we are taking a look at California lawmakers who have approved a proposal to help shoppers easily spot healthier food options.
3: The measure would create a non-ultra-processed certified seal for foods that aren't considered ultra-processed, similar to the USDA organic label. Grocery stores in California would be required to highlight products with the seal. Last year, California also became the first state to officially define what counts as an ultra-processed food and began steps to remove these products from schools. The bill now goes to Governor Newsom, who has until September 30th to sign it into law or veto it. Michael Kastner, Kogo News.
1: Genetic testing has linked Happy Hens Egg Ranch in Ramona to 23 salmonella cases. Ranch says the county health department released a statement that could force the killing of more than 10,000 hens or subject the farm to more than $100,000 in egg testing. FDA recommended the farm issue an egg recall voluntarily. So far, that hasn't happened. Farm's owner says the FDA inspector's samples were not clear, but they will move forward with the testing.
0: San Diego Humane Society is asking Governor Newsom to sign its proposals to help improve animal care.
4: The three-bill package would expand veterinary care, improve spay and neuter services, and ensure charitable gifts reach their intended beneficiaries. Senior Director of Government Relations, Juliana Tetlow, tells Cogo News that one of the bills, AB 2010, will help those who can't access or afford veterinary care.
5: What it does simply is remove some barriers that are in the Vet Practice Act to allow for MASH-style spay-neuter clinics to be set up in local communities, in gyms or community centers.
4: She says Californians that want to help can reach out to the governor's office and encourage him to sign. Elizabeth Maxwell, Cogo News.
1: Here are the stories trending right now. We did not break temperature records, but Poway was 105 and it was 106 in Fallbrook on Tuesday.
0: Three men accused of killing two Australian surfers and an American with San Diego connections are now on trial in Mexico.
1: Everything's cleaned up after a semi-truck carrying 40,000 pounds of ice cream overturned on the 5 in Encinitas.
0: I hope it wasn't Jamocha. Your real-time traffic and weather on the 10s just ahead on San Diego's Morning News live on the iHeartRadio app.
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1: Sounds like George of the Jungle. It does.
0: Remember that theme song, George of the Jungle?
1: Watch out for that tree. There we go.
14: George.
0: Are you serious? Just like that, Jorge pivots and then plays George of the Jungle's theme. I love that.
1: I know. So we're talking about the jungle because San Diego Zoo celebrating a new neighbor.
0: I love this. And 6-year-old gorilla, right?
1: Yeah. Kitoko.
0: So would you consider that a baby?
1: Kitoko is a western lowland gorilla. No, 6 in gorilla years is, I don't know how old that is. I'm going to have to look it up. If he was a dog, he'd be 42.
0: Right.
1: Which is weird because that's the answer to the universe. Oh,
0: whoa,
1: this
0: where
1: is
0: are you
1: really
0: going
1: a trip
0: this?
1: Now. Woodland Park, most people are going, what are you talking about, 42? John Fake knows. He's out in the newsroom. Okay. Woodland Park Zoo in Seattle gave us Kitoko.
0: I love that.
1: And now San Diego has 3 western lowland gorillas. That's just in the Bachelor pad.
14: Down through the Barrio Logan stretch of Yama Street, north and southbound, right between the 5 and Main. You're going to find that closure. It's for a fatal crash investigation from overnight, and that is closed off. Be aware of it. Now, as you make your way through Escondido, the 15.

0: southbound at Deer Springs. We've got a stalled vehicle there. That's going to be in the center divider. It's got the flashers on there, so be careful as you approach. 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
1: If you have no power now, gosh, I'm sorry.
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1: 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Maybe you're just having to listen on your car radio or something, because, or hopefully through your phone app. It's bad. We are under an extreme heat warning for the coast and valleys until 8 tonight. Even when it expires, we're still going to be hot. We're going to have a heat warning. Mm-hmm. So find a way to stay cool. We are looking again in around 90 in the coast today. Inland valleys, again, century mark or above.
2: We'd invite you to Kogo Studios, but I don't think we could fit everybody. But it's really chilly in here. Isn't it nice?
1: It's nice in the studios. It's hot in the newsroom.
2: Yeah, it's always hot in the newsroom.
1: I don't get it. La Mesa right now, it's 80 degrees and it's only 5:23 in the morning. It's 79 in San Diego.
2: Wow.
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3: I'm Cliff Albert. Sometimes you just have to wonder what people are thinking. A woman who rents out the pool at the home she owns in Forest Ranch is now famous, or better put, infamous. You probably have heard the story by now. She apparently rented out the pool reportedly through a website called Swimply. According to our reporting partners, 10 News, this past Sunday, hundreds of teenagers lined up to get into the home and on the property and in the pool, climbing on roofs and even trying to enter a neighboring property. There were reports of teens urinating on the property and with many drunk. Neighbors called police and patrol units showed up, and so did a police helicopter. The homeowner was issued a citation. You sure hope so, considering that neighbors said there have been other pool parties at the house. 10 News that the woman told them she has taken her offer to rent her pool off the website she used. On social media, reactions keep coming in. Some have described her decision to rent out her pool to hundreds of teenagers as foolish. Others say it was disrespectful to her neighbors and a downright stupid thing to do. Read more about this and share it on our podcast page at Kogo.com.
2: And the Ig Nobel Prize for Chemistry goes to a study that found cockroach milk has triple the energy content of dairy milk.
1: How does one milk a cockroach?
2: Well, check this out. The milk comes from the Pacific beetle cockroach, and apparently it's one of the few cockroach species that gives birth to live young and then feeds them a nutrient-rich liquid. And researchers found that those crystals actually contain more than three times the energy of the same amount of cow's milk. Three times the energy.
1: So the job listing will say, must have tiny fingers. I mean, how do you milk a cockroach?
2: Okay. Tweezers.
1: It's time now. Come on, that poor mama cockroach.
2: I know.
1: Time now for news about your money with Dan Mitchinson. Good morning, Dan. Good
2: morning, Dan.
4: Hey, thanks, guys. Good morning. The best housing market in California is Irvine. The worst, Palmdale. That is according to a study from Wallet Hub. San Diego came in fourth. More than 1,500 pounds of imported ready-to-eat pork products from Italy have been recalled in the U.S. after the USDA ID'd a potential listeria contamination. And Goldman Sachs is warning that heightened attacks in the Persian Gulf and the Red Sea could push global oil prices above $120 a barrel. Over the last couple of months, oil prices have fluctuated between $72 and nearly $100. We'll be back with a lot more for you on a Wednesday coming up in about 25 minutes. We'll talk to you then with your money news. I'm Dan Mitchinson.
2: Thank you, Dan. Just ahead on San Diego's Morning News, the very first Republican midterm convention starts today.
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2: Good morning. Just ahead on San Diego's Morning News, a live report from the Republican midterm convention. And if you're scratching your head going, a midterm convention, yeah, it's a first. Wednesday, September 9th, I'm Brett Burkhardt.
1: I'm Veronica Carter. Plus, coming up in 10 minutes, we're going to ask an expert if this heat's going to be out of here anytime soon.
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0: As you make your way through Barrio Logan, we've got two problems tied to each other here. Sig alert for the 5 South. The off-ramp is going to be closed off here at Main. They've got this through the area at Yama Street, close between Main Street and the 5. The off-ramp there on the 5 is closed off. Now, as I mentioned, the 5, as you make your way through there, north and south, open and clear without any problems. As a matter of fact, through Chula Vista, the whole stretch there is going to be open and clear. Through Escondido, we do have a problem, a stalled vehicle. It's on the 15 southbound Deer Springs Road. That's going to be right there in the center divider. 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Kogo's next real-time traffic update at 540.
1: Oh, to describe today, hot. Maybe if you want to use two words, extremely hot. We still have that heat warning, extreme heat warning for the coast and valleys till 8 tonight. Once it expires, we're still going to have a heat advisory. So it's going to cool down, but not a lot. We're looking at temperatures again, about 90 degrees on the beaches and 100 plus everywhere else. Chula Vista right now, 79. Downtown San Diego, also 79. Kogo News Time, 532.
2: The two-day Republican midterm convention starts today in Dallas. Now, this is the Republicans' first ever midterm convention and was created by President Trump himself.
1: And of course, it's a big event and it's a first. So that means our White House correspondent, John Decker, is there. Good morning, John.
14: Hey, good morning. Good morning to you. Hope you're doing well today.
1: Good. So you're kind of breaking ground, I guess, this morning, covering this first ever midterm convention.
14: I am. Yes, this has never before happened. First of its kind. The president will be traveling down to where I am in Dallas, Texas today. He'll be here for 2 days. He'll speak both tonight and tomorrow night. And the president hopes that this convention will energize Republican voters ahead of the midterm elections. After all, what we typically see in the midterms is depressed turnout compared with a presidential election year. And the president believes that this will energize the Republican base.
2: Super interesting to see some of the pictures of the auditorium where this is going to take place in Texas, because each state gets a represented area, and California's right front and center. I thought that was interesting. But tell us a little bit, because usually when you have a convention here ahead of a presidential convention, you have votes from the states about a candidate. Is that going to happen in this case? How is it? What's the format going to look like?
14: It's going to be a lot of speeches more than anything. So it's not going to be what you just talked about, a nominating convention. We know who the president is. We know who the vice president is. Nothing at stake there. We also know who the candidates will be, the office holders that are running for reelection. So nothing at stake there. These will be individuals who will be making speeches, talking about why they're running for reelection, what has been accomplished by the administration, and why Republicans deserve two more years of control of both the House and the Senate.
1: Well, here's the tough question that a lot of people are wondering. If the Republicans weren't worried, would they be having this convention?
14: Good question. I think that this convention would not be happening if not for the fact that they have some headwinds, high gas prices. You know about that. High prices at the grocery store. You know about that. And the trade war happening between the U.S. and Canada. And then, of course, on top of all of that, the party in power typically loses seats during the midterm election. And so for all of those reasons, the president felt that this midterm convention is so necessary.
2: This is definitely going to be a wild experiment that we'll be watching closely. Thanks to you, John. Thank you so much for being there.
14: Oh, absolutely. We'll talk tomorrow. I'll tell you all about day one and what we can expect on night two of this convention as well.
2: You're the best. John Decker, White House correspondent, lawyer. You can get more from John Decker, the iHeartRadio app. Just search for the White House Briefing Room with John Decker and be sure to set it as a preset. It's the White House Briefing Room with John Decker, updated every day on the iHeartRadio app.
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2: Much more on your Wednesday morning news watch on San Diego's Morning News. California Attorney General Rob Bonta says that the Trump administration has backed down from an attempt to place unlawful conditions on fair housing funding.
4: Bonta, along with 15 other attorneys general, had filed suit against the administration in March, challenging the new conditions, which could have limited state and local agencies' ability to enforce their fair housing laws. In a statement Tuesday, Bonta says the Trump administration has agreed to dismiss the lawsuit and confirm that the new conditions will not apply to Fair Housing Assistance Program funding in the future. FHAP funding supports the California Civil Rights Department work to protect Californians from housing discrimination. I'm Rich Cassone.
1: A U.S. senator from California says he's trying to save Hollywood.
16: All you ever need to know about politics, you can learn from watching The Big Lebowski.
17: Senator Adam Schiff is proposing federal tax.
18: And here, then you've got the waves pounding again, high tide coming in again.
2: Yeah, those waves were pretty phenomenal. The sinkhole was reportedly caused by the coastal erosion. City of Malibu declared a local emergency as nearby homes were evacuated.
1: What may have seemed like a Hollywood stunt was actually an accident at the famous George Lucas Skywalker Ranch in Northern California.
19: Five men were hurt, one seriously, when scaffolding and screens collapsed at Star Wars director George Lucas's Skywalker Ranch on Monday. The collapse happened as workers were setting up for an event at Summit Skywalker Ranch in Marin County. Officials are investigating what caused the collapse. Skywalker Ranch, north of San Francisco, is home to Lucasfilm's sound and audio facility, Skywalker Sound. Mark Mayfield, Cogo News.
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21: If you're checking out a problem here on the 5 South at Main with a police activity here, the reason is a crash investigation that's going on through there. The off-ramp is closed off on the South 5 at Main, but they have Yama Street north and south between Main and the 5 closed off here for a fatal crash that happened overnight, and that's going to be there for a while, that closure. It's not affecting the 5 north or south as you make your way through there at the moment. We'll keep an eye on that. 15 southbound between the 79 Rainbow Valley Boulevard. Slow traffic there, the 79 the 78. It's going to be about a 30-minute ride right now as you head through. Now, also one more problem, Escondido. This is going to be the 15 south of Deer Springs. We've got a vehicle there off to the side. 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
2: Our Cogo weather cam is showing a beautiful shot of the downtown skyline in San Diego, just reflecting off of the still bay.
1: Here's the thing. It looks pretty from the inside with air conditioning on.
2: Exactly.
1: But just open the back door.
2: I know. Today is Wednesday. We normally deliver donuts, but I'm thinking we should probably deliver them to the National Weather Service San Diego.
1: You know, that would not be a bad idea.
2: Yeah. Greg Martin is our favorite meteorologist over at the National Weather Service, and he joins us with a look at what we can expect today. But let's get to the good news first, and that is, when is this heat wave going to snap?
3: Next year.

0: No. Actually, it looks like it's about the same as we talked about yesterday, which is over the weekend, by Sunday, Monday, we should be back to low temperatures like what we had last week before Marie decided to pay us a visit. So back to lows in the 50s in the inland valleys and the 60s for the coast and western valleys. That's by Sunday, Monday. And we'll get back to high temperatures a little below normal by then, too. So it's really going to dry out quite a lot over the weekend.
1: Greg, so is all of this blamed on Marie then?
0: Mostly in different forms, yes.
2: Yeah. What is normal for this time of year?
0: Normal would be around 80 at the coast, mostly in the 80s to around 90 in the valleys and around 100, 105 in the deserts. I mean, but it's not unusual at the coast, especially. September can be the hottest month or has some of the hottest days of every year. So in that sense, this isn't that unusual, even though it doesn't happen a lot.
1: We're talking to National Weather Service meteorologist Greg Martin. So it's unusual. However, correct me if I'm wrong, we're getting more storms like this, and we're probably going to get more storms like this.
0: Well, I mean, this is typical. I mean, the having system or storms like Marie, that is typical for the lead-in to a strong or very strong El Nino. So it's very much in keeping with the pattern we're in for this upcoming winter and the lead-in. So in that sense, yes.
2: Yeah. I mean, so basically you guys are called it from a mile away. You have the forecasted dangerous El Nino coming up in the season, and these are the first signs of that. Tell us a little bit, are we going to get more tropical moisture in the deserts and some of the mountains as well? We've had some random showers. Is that still in the forecast?
0: Yeah, in fact, yesterday we had a decent amount of coverage in the mountains into the valleys, and rainfall was mostly with those a quarter to a half and locally three quarters of an inch, and there might have been an inch somewhere. But there were also strong, gusty, strong downdraft winds. So there were a handful of places that had gusts over 50. And from looking at the incoming sounding this morning, it could be similar this afternoon. Maybe a little more wind potential and a little less rainfall potential, but still same general areas during the afternoon.
1: You know, and Greg, we're, you know, making light of it because we're all in air-conditioned buildings, but a few more days for people who don't have AC or maybe who have lost power, that's pretty darn dangerous.
0: That's less than ideal. I mean, find a place inside, that does have AC. Ride the bus, whatever, any place that can get, shade, whatever gets you some shelter during the heat of the day. And the good thing is, although we're getting a very warm start this morning, even warmer than yesterday, the nights will start getting cooler starting tonight, and we'll take a few degrees off the high temperatures Thursday, Friday, and we'll see a more noticeable cooling over the weekend.
2: Well, that's some good news you're delivering here, but also there are a lot of people who are trying to find some relief at the coast, but that's dangerous at this time.
0: It's not as hot at the coast, but it's not really much relief there either. And we saw a situation yesterday just up the coast in Orange County where there were places at the beaches where temperatures were already 95 to 100, and then the sea breeze, such as it was, kicked in with dew points in the mid-70s, and they shot up to heat index values around 110.
2: Wow.
1: Oh, my gosh.
0: Yeah. So even if you think you're getting relief, you might not be getting the relief you think you're getting.
1: It's like turning a hairdryer on high and holding it up against your face. That's what it's like.
2: That's exactly how I felt when I left work yesterday.
1: Yeah. It's amazing. Greg, thank you.
2: Yeah, Greg, thank you. I know we always bother you as you're trying to shake off the night at work. National Weather Service meteorologist Greg Martin joining us on the KOGO News Liveline.
1: Let's look at some of the high temps expected today.
2: All right.
1: El Cajon, 100.
2: Really?
1: Escondido, 101. Also, 101 in Santee. 98 for La Mesa. 100 degrees, again, for places like Poway.
2: Yeah.
1: It was 105 in Poway yesterday.
2: Wow.
1: And then San Diego, we're expected to get up to 96 today.
2: Sounds like our executive producer is going to call in hot.
1: Yes. Hey, the countdown's on to our music festival.
2: You're moving along.
1: Yes. 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It's two nights, one stage. 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
2: Our top story is trending right now. More than 1,000 San Diegans are in a power outage.
1: A deadly crash has closed a freeway on ramp in Barrio Logan.
2: A candidate for governor of California wants to abolish the DMV.
1: And coming up, we're going to reveal the fastest growing jobs.
2: KOGO News Time, 547.
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11: We do have some delays right now as you travel on the northbound side of the 5. We've got a signaler that's going on right now. The stretch there is going to be the South 5 off-ramp at Main Street through National City. Barrio Logan, the southbound side of the 5. The Main Street off-ramp from the 5 is closed there, as we said. Yama Street closed both directions between Main and the 5. Definitely watch for that. It's continuing for a fatal crash investigation that happened overnight, and we'll keep an eye on it for you. Now, we also have trouble as you head through Otay Mesa Road eastbound. The 125 on-ramp, that is closed off there as they got a crash investigation. It's off to the right shoulder. Traffic lights not working on the 67 North at North Magnolia as well. I'm Mark Wheeler. KOGO's next real-time traffic update at 6 o'clock.
2: Extreme heat warning for the coast. Valleys until 8 tonight. When it expires, it'll be downgraded to a heat advisory. So we're not out of the woods, and it may be not even noticeable, but we are having a warmer jumping-off point this morning with the temperatures. Most everybody in the 70s is wild. Coastal flood advisory extended to tonight as well. KOGO News Time, 551.
1: If you are looking for a career with a future, new government projections show healthcare, technology, and renewable energy offer some of the fastest growing jobs.
4: New government projections show nurse practitioners will be the nation's fastest growing occupation through 2035, with employment expected to surge 41%. Solar panel installers rank second, followed by data scientists and wind turbine service technicians. An aging population is helping drive demand for healthcare workers, while growing electricity needs are boosting energy jobs. But the fastest growth doesn't always mean the most new positions. Nurse practitioners are expected to add nearly 138,000 jobs, compared with just 3,500 for wind turbine technicians.
1: That's Matt Murphy reporting.
2: Well, good morning. It is September 9th with Veronica and Brett. And as we take a look on this date back in history, in 1850, pat yourself on the back and wish California a happy birthday, because California became the 31st state of the U.S. on this day back in 1850.
1: Wow. 1956.
12: This is probably the greatest honor that I've ever had in my life. There's not much I can say except we want to thank you from the bottom of our heart. And now, don't be cruel.
2: Nice.
1: Elvis. He made his first appearance on the Ed Sullivan Show. Remember, they said he was nasty.
2: Right.
1: Because all he shook his hips.
2: Right. It was the thrust. It was the thrust of the hips that everybody freaked out about.
1: Now look, compared to what we see today on
2: what do they
1: TV.
2: Call it? Freaking?
1: Yeah.
2: No.
1: No.
2: Freaking? No. What do they call it? What do the kids call it? No.
1: Nobody knows what you're talking about.
2: Hey, but today we are celebrating a childhood friend. Bree Tennis explains.
13: Today is National Teddy Bear Day. Loyal to a fault with no judgment, no matter what you say. And Teddy never tells. According to Build-A-Bear, 84% of us still have our childhood friend. 40% of adults admit to still sleeping with Teddy. And Sleep.com says you should. Because that lifelong attachment promotes better sleep, reduces anxiety, and makes you happier. So grab Teddy tonight for a better tomorrow. I'm Bree Tennis.
1: Twerking. That's what you were looking for. It took us a hot minute.
2: It's not 6 o'clock yet.
1: Yeah.
2: Give me a break.
1: Hey, here's something that I don't know if we'll be ahead or not, but the Girl Scouts.
2: Yeah.
1: You know, they always come up with new flavors.
2: Of cookies.
1: Yeah. Guess what they're doing now?
2: Oh, boy.
1: Dog cookies.
2: No. Oh, yeah. For dogs?
1: Yeah.
2: Oh, you know what? I think that's there's a market for
1: yeah,
2: that.
1: Yeah, I think so, too. They're soft-baked blueberry muffin-flavored cookies for dogs.
2: I love that.
1: Yeah.
2: Can humans eat it, too?
1: I would tell you that, at least in most cases, humans can always eat treats for dogs.
2: Okay.
1: I had actually a friend who had a bakery, and she one time said, here, try this. And just as I put it in my mouth, she goes, it's a dog treat.
2: Thanks a lot.
1: And I wanted to, like, spit it out, but then I realized it's completely okay. It just doesn't have all the junk that we put in it. Doesn't have all the sugars and things like that we put in it.
2: And you call her a friend still?
1: Well, yeah. It was fine. Okay. It was
2: all
1: okay.
2: Right.
1: Yeah.
2: That's
1: but
2: awesome.
1: Anyway, Girl Scouts are now going to debut a dog cookie.
2: I love that. You know what's cool to me is, because I'm an Eagle Scout, going in front of the grocery store and getting pitched from the Scouts. And there are girls in the scouting, you know, world now. And I love
1: it. Remind me, I have a story for a pitch from a scout that just happened to me last weekend.
2: Oh, please do. Dan Mitchinson joins us with a look at your money. Speaking of making money off of cookies and things. Good morning, Dan.
14: Hey, thanks, guys. Good morning. Something to think about. The places you're most likely to get a parking ticket these days around San Diego are clustered in the East Village. Also PB, North Park, and Mission Bay. That's according to a report from iNews Source. Police have beefed up patrols in all these areas in recent months. We have paid $100 billion more on gas since the start of the Iran war. That is according to a study just out from Brown University. That adds up to about $770 more per household. And Starbucks is launching a limited edition Peanuts-themed merchandise collection that will include a Snoopy glass cold cup coming up on the 15th of this month. That'll celebrate the 60th anniversary of the It's the Great Pumpkin Charlie Brown TV special. We've got a lot more coming up for you here on San Diego's Morning News. Hope you'll stick around, and we'll be back in about 25 minutes with your money news. I'm Dan Mitchinson.
1: Just ahead on San Diego's Morning News, way too hot out there.
2: Mm-hmm.
1: We're going to get into what's next for our thermometer.
2: Advisories and warnings in your near future. 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
1: Good morning. This hour's top story. It's hot. And it's putting San Diegans on edge. I'm Veronica Carter. It is Wednesday, September 9th.
2: And I'm Brett Burkhardt. Coming up in 10 minutes, what the start of NFL season means for the booming sports betting industry. Or in California, as they say, the futures industry.
1: Yes.
2: And we'll tell you why.
1: Yeah, and that's coming up. Plus tickets to see Motley Crue and a gift card to San Diego Restaurant Week.
11: Well, unfortunately, we have a crash investigation from overnight that continues. It's a sig alert for the 5 southbound. The off-ramp at Main Street there is going to be closed off and continuing here. But the closure is on the surface streets through Barrio Logan. On the Yama Street stretch here north and south between the 5 and Main, that's closed off. And they're going to be there for a little while longer at least. We also have a new crash, Mission Valley, 8 eastbound, the connection to the south 805. Two-car collision there off to the right shoulder. I'm Mark Wheeler. Kogo's next real-time traffic update at 6:10.
1: What we'd like to say about the weather, no bueno.
2: No good.
1: Yeah, we've got that extreme heat warning for the coast and valleys till 8 o'clock tonight. Even when that expires, we're still going to be hot. We're going to have a heat advisory in place, so the temperature will go down a tiny bit. But until this weekend, we're looking pretty miserable. And we do have a chance of some showers still for the desert.
2: Yeah, especially after last night. It was epic. You probably heard the severe thunderstorm messages on radio right here on KOGO.
19: The broadcast by the National Weather Service was issued at 5:08 p.m., announcing a severe thunderstorm warning with rain, lightning, and strong winds in effect for the north-central area of San Diego County until 6:15 p.m. Forecasters say the winds gusted nearly 60 miles per hour along Interstate 8 east of Alpine and nearly 30 miles per hour in Oceanside near the 5. People reported seeing lightning in the sky in Ramona and some other areas in or near the mountains. Cliff Albert, KOGO News.
1: Critical fire safety warnings in effect for San Diego County as the sizzling temperatures return for yet another day.
20: San Diego Fire Rescue was working under an elevated fire risk. The heat doesn't cause the flames, but fire spokesperson Candace Hadley told KOGO News.
21: We have fire risk year-round. We always kind of talk about this, right? Like, always be prepared, but especially now, you know, there's less moisture, you know, those fuels tend to dry out.
20: Regional emergency leaders are urging you to prepare for elevated wildfire danger by having a go bag and a family safety plan on where to meet if flames ignite and you are evacuated. I'm Phil Farrar.
2: There are more than 1,000 homes and businesses still without power across San Diego County this morning. We're keeping track of this for you. It's down from 10,000, though, for SDG&E customers who lost power yesterday. Outages reported near La Presa, Spring Valley, Rancho San Diego communities, Encanto, Emerald Hills, Valencia Park, City Heights, Choyas Creek, Oak Park also hit. That stinks if you have a refrigerator with a bunch of new food you just got from the grocery store. There were also a number of other outages reported. The cause of some range from weather-related to damaged equipment, while the cause of the outages in the East County are unknown. It all came 15 years to the day San Diego experienced its largest power outage in history, leaving nearly 1.5 million customers without power.
1: The surf this week along the Southern California coast led to a dozen beachfront homes in Dana Point being red tagged because of major damage.
22: A red tag means the homes are uninhabitable. The homes have been pounded by waves since the weekend due to the impacts of Hurricane Marie, which is now a tropical cyclone. Some of the home's decks were completely washed away. The waves combined with an elevated high tide pushing water farther inland. Similar impacts have been seen in beachfront communities in Long Beach, Seal Beach, and Malibu. Chris Powers, KOGO News.
1: I heard an interview with a woman who lives south of us, you know, down towards LA, saying what used to be their beachfront property is now cliff front property.
2: Oh, boy, that's scary.
1: Yeah.
2: It's a symptom of what's going on. And, you know, speaking of things along the coastline, Oceanside, Veronica and I spent a lot of time in Oceanside recently for KOGO and the community. And one of the things we really focused on was that Oceanside Pier. You'll recall 2 years after that devastating fire at the end of Oceanside Pier, the city is finally planning to bring it back to life. So leaders say $11 million of the $80 million needed for repairs has been secured with an ongoing search for additional funding and grants. The city, though, is finalizing the design, environmental reports, permits. Some work is expected to begin October to stabilize and brace the hammerhead structure at the end of the pier. But the bulk of the work will begin next year. City says scaffolding and netting will begin going up soon on the bridge.
1: Coming up next on San Diego's Morning News, the murder trial's underway in the deaths of three surfers with San Diego connections.
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2: What happens when America's ill and injured warriors can no longer serve in uniform? They're kind of living in the shadows, but thanks to a special foundation, that is coming to fruition. In other words, they are getting some help. They may struggle to cope with post-traumatic stress, traumatic brain injury, new prosthetic limbs, rehabilitation, or changing identity, right? And you've met a lot of these people.
1: Oh, gosh. They have so much.

0: 607.
1: Much more on your news watch for a Wednesday morning. Do have a deadly crash this morning. You've been hearing Mark Wheeler talk about it. It's under investigation near Yama and Main Streets in Barrio Logan. This happened early this morning, and according to reporting partner 10 News, one person was killed. The intersection is closed at the Main Street off-ramp from the 5 is also blocked. We're going to have more information about this coming up in our next traffic report in about 3 minutes.
0: The families of three surfers who were murdered in Baja California hoping for justice now that the suspects are going to trial.
2: Australian brothers Callum and Jake Robinson and their American friend Jack Rode went missing in 2024 while camping in Baja, Mexico. Their bodies later found dumped off a cliff with gunshot wounds to their heads. They were robbed and murdered, with three Mexican men now accused in their killings and standing trial. Another suspect in the case was sentenced to 20 years in prison last year after admitting that she instigated the robbery to steal the victim's truck tires.
0: That's Jeff Manasso reporting.
1: Three jurors from the Lindsay Clancy murder trial have come forward to discuss what happened during deliberations. The jury foreperson spoke with NBC 10 Boston, saying she raised concerns about a fellow juror's handling of reasonable doubt, and said she became frustrated with the holdout.
3: He had reasonable doubt. He admitted he had reasonable doubt.
1: She said that even though the jurors said he had reasonable doubt, he would not agree to a not guilty verdict. Clancy admitted to killing her three children in 2023, but pleaded not guilty by reason of insanity. And a mistrial was declared after jurors could not reach a unanimous decision.
0: There's a lot of pushback after an ICE arrest near the campus of San Diego City College. That's where a student was arrested on Tuesday and another student was able to find safety.
4: ICE agents stopped and arrested a driver just after 9:30 a.m. at 16th and C Streets near the City College campus in downtown San Diego. A passenger in the car, also a City College student, jumped out and ran onto campus. The immigration agents initially chased that second suspect but stopped once they realized they were on a college campus. The San Diego Community College District says their police officers reported the presence of ICE agents and had no interaction with them before they left. The campus remained open, with all classes continuing as scheduled. I'm Jack Cronin.
1: Protesters have gathered around a federal judge. Protesters have gathered after a federal judge has kept a temporary order in place blocking any form of construction at a planned ICE detention facility near Gilroy, California. That's in Northern California. Mark Sayer has the latest.
5: At F. Peckham Federal Building and Courthouse in downtown San Jose, a coalition of groups opposed to the ICE facility rallied in advance of the hearing. Both elected officials and community groups promise a fight to the end. The ICE facility is being planned for a site surrounded by agricultural land in Gilroy. Attorneys for the federal government revealed that the lease for an existing ICE facility in Morgan Hill has now expired, and delaying construction on the Gilroy property will significantly impact the agency and its operations. But the Morgan Hill site does not have what the federal government is calling a holding facility, and the planned facility in Gilroy does.
0: So if it's ag land in Gilroy, you know what they were growing there, chances are?
1: Garlic.
0: Garlic.
1: Yeah, it's the garlic capital of the world.
0: Yep.
1: Oh, my gosh.
0: Pogo News Time now, 6:10. NFL season starts tonight, but the real action may be off the field.
1: And in news in your neighborhood, a boxing match for a good cause.
0: But first, your real-time traffic and weather on the 10s.
6: National City, we have this problem that continues. A sig alert for this crash investigation we've been talking about here. South 5, the off-ramp at Main, is shut down here. Now, Yama Street, north and south between Main and the 5, that is closed off here for this investigation and continues through Barrio Logan. Avoid the area if you can. Now, we have got other problems. Mission Valley, the 8, eastbound right there at the connector, the South 805. A couple of vehicles have mixed it up. And the 8 west at Sunrise Highway, a fire off to the right shoulder reported. 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I'm Mark Wheeler. Kogo's next real-time traffic update at 6:20.
1: All right, it's extreme heat, right? Another day along the coast and the valleys. That's going to expire at 8 tonight. And you're thinking, thank goodness. Nah.
0: No, still hot.
1: It's going to be an advisory after that. So, and we still have coastal flood advisories extending to tonight as well, as we still feel the impact of former Hurricane Marie. And your daytime highs are basically right around 90 at the coast. We're going to hit the century mark in the inland valleys. Chance of a thunder shower, just like we saw yesterday at about 5 in the afternoon in the mountains, and just plain hot for the deserts. High of 108. Kogo News Time 6:12.
0: The NFL season kicks off tonight.

0: it's not being played in San Diego. It's the Patriots and the Seahawks. Also means that from now till the Super Bowl, billions of dollars will be wrapped up in sports bets, or as we know them here in California, prediction markets.
1: National correspondent Rory O'Neill joins us on the Cogo News Liveline. Thanks for joining us, Rory, on San Diego's Morning News.
2: Sure, and a reminder, I'm from New England originally, so,
1: we know where you're leaning.
2: This report may be biased, but go ahead.
1: No, that's fine. Hey, why California? Why does everybody call it sports betting? I mean, they call it what it's called. And here in California, they have to refer to them in advertisements as prediction markets.
2: Well, right, because sports betting through regulated commercial sports books aren't legal everywhere. And these prediction markets, the websites like Kalshi and Polymarket, sort of skirt around some of these anti-gambling laws. And look, a lot of states are pretty strict about not having gambling of any kind. States like Utah, for instance, and they're angry that these companies essentially are skirting their laws. So a lot of these prediction markets and these companies, there's a lot of pending legal cases that really could hamstring these companies in the future or be the rubber stamp that lets them move forward.
0: You know, I thought about this one time that it's like drinking. You know, we had prohibition. Didn't work. States saying no betting. People still bet. Maybe
2: just
0: we
2: know.
0: Yeah. Well, maybe we realize, kind of like we did with marijuana, they're going to do it anyway. Let's figure out a way that nobody gets hurt.
2: Right. And tax the heck out of it is the other thing that the governments tend to go along with it. But the American Gaming Association, they sort of represent a lot of these traditional sports books, the casinos in Vegas. They estimate $29.5 billion will be wagered through commercial sports books on NFL games this year. 29.5. That's barely up from last year. And they say the small increase is because these prediction markets are taking over. Some estimate that there'll be $36 to $57 billion in prediction market trades this year. And the prediction markets don't have the 21-year age limit. Some allow 18-year-olds to bet. By the AGA's estimate, about $5.1 billion will be wagered by people not old enough to buy a beer.
1: Yeah, and it's so hard to check your age verification stuff. We're speaking with national correspondent Rory O'Neill on the Cogo News Lifeline, and you brought up something about taxes. Is it still the case where I could write off my losses on betting
2: right
1: on my taxes?
2: They were changing the rules in the Big Beautiful Bill that really does change things that you cannot take your loss the way you used to.
1: Okay.
2: So a lot of high rollers are not happy with some of the changes in the Big Beautiful Bill. They're still hoping to make future amendments about how you declare your income if you are a professional gambler.
1: Yeah.
0: All right, now after all this, let's not gamble, no more betting.
1: No, I'm putting it all on the Patriots.
0: Who are you rooting for?
1: Yeah, exactly.
2: As I said, I want a rematch of the Super Bowl that we had in February where the Pats just didn't show up, so hopefully better times tonight. And then, of course, the NFL has a big game tomorrow from Melbourne, Australia. They're going to be playing again in Europe, of course. So it seems that this is really the year the NFL is trying to spread its wings around the world.
1: Yeah, they're down under the 49ers in the Rams. Super cool. Can I just ask you real quickly, are you a fantasy football player?
2: No.
1: Okay.
2: Nope. All right. No. I literally have spent years like, here's my $50. Don't ever talk to me about it again.
1: That's a good strategy. I should probably adopt that.
2: I really don't know. Nope. Okay. No.
0: All right, Rory. Thank you. Have a good day.
2: Thanks, guys.
0: All right.
1: I made the mistake of doing auto draft this year. Oh my gosh.
0: I'm with Rory, not doing it.
1: Yeah.
0: Speaking of money.
1: Yeah.
0: While the price of everything seems to be going up, ticket prices for Aztec football going down.
3: Season ticket prices for this year are down between 4% to 35% over last year, according to SDSU. The Aztecs have been struggling to fill Snapdragon Stadium, so hope by lowering prices, they can attract more fans to home games. Snapdragon has a capacity of about 35,000, but last season attracted an average of 26,000 fans. That according to the university, although the turnstile average, which are people who physically pass through the gate, was only about 17,000, according to sports data site Aztec Mesa. Dan Mitchinson, Kogo News.
1: Here's some of the stories trending right now. We didn't break temperature records, but Poway was at 105, and it was 106 in Fallbrook on Tuesday.
0: Three men accused of killing two Australian surfers and an American with San Diego connections on trial in Mexico.
1: Everything's cleaned up after a semi-truck carrying about 40,000 pounds of ice cream overturned on the 5 in Encinitas.
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1: Super appropriate. It's the big events. It's happening in Little Italy of San Diego.
0: It's a big event called the Piazza della Famiglia.
1: So it's basically a boxing match.
0: Yeah.
1: Right?
0: Yeah.
1: Okay.
0: You get to get all that aggression. Right. Oh, it's not us that gets to box. Dang it. It's honoring the legacy of Hall of Fame boxing promoter Bobby DiFilippo.
1: Uh-huh. Are you, because... it was a couple of weeks ago you were challenging me to a wrestling match with Jorge, our amazing
0: You
1: director.
0: Two were supposed to wrestle.
1: Oh.
0: You two can box.
1: You want to go I'll to Little Italy, man? Call you out. Tambark area after school. Punches in the Piazza is open to all ages. You can find out more at bobbyd.org. Let's check your drive, right? All right. And cut.
11: Well, hey, we got this problem that continues to be a problem. It's the National City stretch of the 5 South at Main. The off-ramp there is closed off. It's a fatal crash investigation, unfortunately, here. And they've got Yama Street North and South closed off between Main and the 5. The Mario Logan there. Avoid the area completely. They're going to be there for a while longer. We have got some delays there through the surface streets. A little bit of a delay there as you make your way on the 5 both directions as well. Now, we've got some trouble as you make your way through Mission Valley, 8 eastbound at Texas Street, Qualcomm. It's going to be an off-ramp there that is partially blocked. Two-car crash off to the right. Be careful. A little slow. Also, through the Mission Valley stretch of the 8 eastbound, right of South 805, that has a crash off to the side. 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I'm Mark Wheeler, Cogo's Next Traffic Update at 6:30.
0: It's just ugly. I was just texting my son. He's in Texas. And they've been like the most miserable summer, you know, 100 degrees all the time.
1: Yep.
0: So I sent him a text this morning saying, take back your weather. And I may have said an expletive before the word weather. Because it's not supposed to be this hot. It is going to be hot again through today. Extreme heat warning goes till 8 o'clock tonight. It's going to be downgraded after that to a heat advisory. It's still hot. All the way till this weekend, we're going to be hot, dangerously hot, and power's out for about 1,000 people right now.
1: Wow.
0: We're going to see highs around 90-ish on the coast and around 100-ish elsewhere today.
1: You talk about expletives, and I can't remember if you tell this story on the air or not yesterday, but when you went out in the backyard, it says, gosh, and you said an expletive, and your neighbor said, I heard that.
0: Yeah.
1: And it said, I just said the same thing.
0: Yeah. I didn't know he was behind the fence. So.
1: That's hilarious. Cogo News Time, 6:23. Coming to a theater near you. Oh, yeah. That gets my juices flowing at 6:23 in the morning. Because Star Wars fans will get the chance to celebrate the franchise's, oh, my gosh, this is going to make you feel old, 50th anniversary.
0: What?
1: All right, but they're doing so on a grand scale because IMAX has announced both Star Wars, all three are going to be starring Ryan Gosling and will get a release next year in IMAX. The format has been a massive surge in popularity following Christopher Nolan's The Odyssey. I saw that. Boy, that's the loudest movie I've ever seen. The re-release of the original Star Wars film will hit theaters on February 19th. So buy your tickets
0: now. I'm still back on Ryan Gosling's
1: screen. Can you just freeze the screen and just you can sit there and eat popcorn and watch Ryan Gosling?
0: Hey, a couple of fun things coming up in the 7 o'clock hour. You do not want to miss Cogo in the 7 o'clock hour.
1: Okay.
0: So at 7:20, we're going to give you a $50 gift card to San Diego Restaurant Week.
1: Oh, it's my favorite time of year.
0: I love it. Oh, for so 30 good. Bucks, you get to go try out like really cool meals all around San Diego. Mm-hmm. And then at 7:50 this morning, we have tickets to see Motley Crue, Tesla, and Extreme.
1: Let's check your money now. Dan Mitchinson joins us with a look at the preview of the markets. Good morning, Dan.
3: Hey, thanks, guys. Good morning. There are some corporate and workplace buzzwords that we're hearing more of this year, including well-being washing, companies that market mental health and wellness initiatives extensively, but they fail to implement meaningful support. Anti-perks, kind of superficial workplace benefits like ping pong tables that employees dislike or they just say is counterproductive to well-being. And bare minimum Mondays, a self-care strategy where workers ease into the week by doing the absolute minimum to avoid Sunday scaries and burnout. Apple's annual fall product showcase is today. It's expected to deliver two firsts, the company's first foldable phone and the debut of the new CEO, John Ternus, who succeeded longtime leader Tim Cook. Oil prices continue to rattle investors by stoking fears of higher inflation this morning, right around $100 a barrel. Stock futures ahead of the opening bell do not like that. The Dow is down about 297. S&P off 0.25%, NASDAQ futures off 150, and we'll be back with more coming up for you in a half an hour. We'll talk to you then with your money news. I'm Dan Mitchinson.
0: Thank you, Dan. Just ahead, the Navy says they're learning from the problems on board the USS Abraham Lincoln.
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1: Good morning. This hour's top story. The Navy has a public message for sailors on board the USS Abraham Lincoln. It's Wednesday, September 9th. I'm Brett Burkhart.
0: I'm Veronica Carter. 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
11: Well, we have police and CHP that continue their investigation. Yama Street, north and southbound from Main to the 5. It is closed off for a fatal crash that happened through the Barrio Logan area. Now, the 5 also southbound affected. The off-ramp at Main is shut down. It's closed off for this investigation. As you head through there, north and south, expect some slight delays as you head through there. 8 eastbound at Texas, you've got the off-ramp partially blocked here by a two-car crash through Mission Valley. Watch for that. And north 5, right at Hawthorne. This is going to be a two-car collision there off to the right-hand side. Now, this report is sponsored by The Rogue Recap with Linda McLaughlin. 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Listen to The Rogue Recap with Linda McLaughlin anywhere you get your podcasts. I'm Mark Wheeler, KOGO's next real-time traffic update at 640.
1: Yeah, Mark, thank you so much for keeping an eye on that deadly crash on the off-ramp from I-5 to Main Street. The car is unrecognizable. We just saw images of it.
0: It looks horrid.
1: Yeah, to knock down a streetlight. So that's going to take quite some time. As for your day, as we set the table on your weather forecast, we still have an extreme heat warning for the coast and the valleys until 8 tonight. When that expires, it'll be downgraded to, drumroll please, heat advisory. So still hot, just not as hot. We're looking at highs right around 90 at the coast, 108 in the deserts, and then everybody else in between. KOGO News Time, 6:32.
0: The Navy says it's already using lessons from the San Diego-based USS Abraham Lincoln as it prepares the USS Theodore Roosevelt for its next deployment.
17: In a video for sailors and their families, the Chief of Naval Operations and the Master Chief Petty Officer say they loaded the Roosevelt with extra food, hygiene supplies, and other essentials after Lincoln sailors faced supply challenges during a lengthy deployment.
18: You got the job done, and just as importantly, the lessons you're bringing home are helping us better prepare the next team to deploy.
17: The Roosevelt, homeported in San Diego, also converted some onboard space into additional storage to stay self-sufficient longer if resupply becomes difficult. The Navy says those changes were put in place before the Roosevelt left San Diego Bay on Saturday morning. I'm John Fink.
1: In the meantime, we are learning that the crew aboard the carrier remains hard at work on and off alerts.
19: The ship has now been at sea for 292 days. The Lincoln has transitioned from the U.S. 5th Fleet, which is the Middle East, to the massive U.S. 7th Fleet, which consists of the Indo-Pacific region. While no longer in conflict with Iran, the Navy says the Lincoln Carrier Strike Group is not pausing its core military mission or operational readiness. It continues to conduct flight operations in that area, which covers nearly 50 million square miles of ocean. The Lincoln is expected back at Naval Air Station North Island later this month or the beginning of October. I'm Phil Farrar.
0: The U.S. Navy is striking more Iranian oil tankers as skirmishes continue over control of the Strait of Hormuz. More from Steve Aragon.
20: The U.S. forces attacking and destroying 5 Iranian oil tankers. 4 of these tankers were in the Gulf of Oman, 1 near Karg Island. Now, the U.S. attacks came in response to multiple Iranian attempts to target and hit U.S. warships. Those attempts failed. Here's U.S. Secretary of State Marco Rubio.
21: Iran continues to try to hit U.S. naval ships. And for every time they do that or try to do that, they're going to lose tankers.
20: After the 5 Iranian tankers were destroyed, Iran tried again, this time to try to hit U.S. forces in Jordan. They launched a ballistic missile attack. Jordan says 18 of those missiles were intercepted. 2 of the missiles fell harmlessly.
0: The price of crude oil topped $100 a barrel following the attacks for the first time since July. In San Diego, we are almost at $6 a gallon. It's $5.97 on average.
1: Check this out. One candidate for governor says he wants to abolish the Department of Motor Vehicles.
0: That is next on San Diego's Morning News, live on the iHeartRadio app.
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1: Well, this is very appropriate coming out of an insurance commercial because we're talking about the warriors who are leaving active duty, and they need an insurance policy for sure. 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The sense of purpose, it's incredibly overwhelming. So when you get home, who's there for them?
0: Yeah, that's what the insurance policy is, the Warrior Foundation Freedom Station.
1: That's right.
0: Because what they're doing is they provide fully furnished cottages stocked with all the basic household necessities. 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
0: 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California U.S. Senator Adam Schiff slamming President Trump's escalating trade fight with Canada.
23: Why we would pick a fight with our closest ally and partner, a country that's fought by our side in just about every war we've ever been in, doesn't make any sense.
0: U.S. tariffs now affect 50% of about $20 billion worth of Canadian goods. Canada's retaliating with new tariffs. We're going to go in depth on the impact the Canadian trade war could have for San Diego at 7:40 this morning.
1: Republican Steve Hilton says if he becomes California's next governor, you can say goodbye to the California Department of Motor Vehicles.
24: We are going to abolish the DMV and we are going to cut vehicle registration to the flat fee of $73 per vehicle year.
1: His proposal would also limit commercial driver's licenses to foreign nationals who meet English language requirements and allow unused DMV offices to be converted into vocational training centers or sold off.
0: Kogo News Time now, 6:40. Something new is about to hit mailboxes in Rancho Santa Fe.
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11: Continuing a problem as you make your way through Barrio Logan, Yama Street, both north and southbound between Main and the 5 closed off. A fatal crash investigation going on. It's affecting the 5 south at Main. The off-ramp there is closed off for this investigation. Expect delays north and south at Main as you head through there. Now, as you make your way through Mission Valley, the 8 eastbound at Texas got a crash there on the off-ramp. Also, the 5 north at Hawthorne, trouble there off to the right shoulder, a 2-car collision. And we've got some debris through La Mesa, the 8 eastbound at Fletcher. 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Kogo's next real-time traffic update at 6:50.
1: Boy, whether you're in Del Mar along the coast there or the Dell, oh my gosh, the sunset is or sunrise is very subtle. Just a nice pink line on the horizon with no marine layer to speak of. And it's kind of addressing the heat and forecast that we have for today. We are under an extreme heat warning for the coast and valleys until 8 tonight. Once that expires, it's going to turn into a heat advisory. And so we are looking at highs basically around 90 at the coast and 108 for the deserts, everybody else in between. And we still have some advisories along the coastline thanks to the former Hurricane Marie. Kogo News Time, 641.
0: This week, Kogo in the Community, brought to you by Semper Home, takes us to Rancho Santa Fe, where something new is about to hit the mailboxes.
1: Rancho Santa Fe Living Magazine is launching in a few weeks, highlighting the people, places, and personality of the community. Kogo's Laura Kane has the story.
3: First print issue launches this November, and there will be a few exciting announcements in the weeks prior, like which celebrity couple will be gracing the cover and special events. The new version will be fresh and current, but will be along the lines of the original Rancho Santa Fe Living Magazine, which documented life there in the 1960s, covering everything from local schools and businesses to golf, horses, gardens, and the people who call this place home. Becca Brazil from One Media PR says the community is special and deserves to be highlighted.
5: Almost all the people there have built something really incredible, whether it's them or family. They're not chasing anything at this moment. They have a lot. They have businesses that are doing well. They have incredible careers, or they've built something. So I think it's a very chill community. It's not like anything else that you see in San Diego. It's high-end, classy people. They support each other. They're all about referrals. You know, they want to know good people and be around good people.
3: This isn't meant to be a magazine simply about expensive houses and beautiful landscaping. The idea is to get behind and beyond the gorgeous scenery.
5: And then inside the magazines, we're talking about the businesses that we love in and around Rancho Santa Fe. We have expert contributors, so they're always giving tips, advice, what to do with your home on Christmas, where to live, tips on back pain, things like that that can just help the residents, and editorials as well.
3: There's something old school about launching a physical community magazine right now. It can do something your social media feed usually doesn't. Slow things down. Juliana Turrell, Becca's husband and helper, says this magazine and the pre-launch events are filling a much-needed hole.
9: Rancho is very old-fashioned. There's a huge value in that. There's a lot of people that the younger generation, they're like, we need more exciting things happening here. So these events are going to be a huge success in connecting people like never before, really.
3: The homes may change, the businesses may change, the people certainly change, but the desire to know your neighbors and feel connected to where you live really hasn't. More than 60 years after Rancho Santa Fe Living first helped tell the story of this community, a new version is getting ready to pick it back up. Laura Kane, Kogo News.
0: 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California lawmakers have approved a proposal to help shoppers easily spot healthier food options.
12: The measure would create a non-ultra-processed certified seal for foods that aren't considered ultra-processed, similar to the USDA organic label. Grocery stores in California would be required to highlight products with the seal. Last year, California also became the first state to officially define what counts as an ultra-processed food and began steps to remove these products from schools. The bill now goes to Governor Newsom, who has until September 30th to sign it into law or veto it. Michael Kastner, Kogo News.
1: Follow up on San Diego's Morning News. The government might force a Ramona farm to kill 10,000 hens. San Diego health experts say genetic testing has linked Happy Hens Egg Ranch in Ramona to 23 salmonella cases.
0: Yeah, the ranch says the health department released a statement that would force them to cull 10,000 hens or subject the farm to more than $100,000 in egg testing. FDA recommended the farm issue an egg recall voluntarily, but so far that has not happened. Farms owners say the FDA inspector's samples were not clear, but they will move forward with the testing.
1: Coco News Time, 6:45. Today's donut day. It's Wednesday. We had a listener call and say, you guys don't deliver the donuts. Well, yes, we do. I can turn over my mileage report for you if you'd like.
0: We've got pictures to prove it.
1: That's right. Go on our Instagram page at Kogo. But who doesn't love donuts, especially when they're from the world famous Randy's Donuts? And Veronica and I, every Wednesday, will bring you the dozen donuts for your coworkers so you can be the hero of your office. And the next location of our donut drop will be announced later this morning.
0: Here are the stories trending right now. Over 1,000 San Diegans without power this morning.
1: A deadly crash has closed a freeway off-ramp in Barrio Logan.
0: Extreme heat warning for San Diego County continues through tonight.
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11: Continuing our big story of the morning so far, it is a fatal crash investigation going on Yama Street, north and south, Main to the 5. You're going to find that shut down. Avoid the area through Barrio Logan if you can. The 5 through National City, the southbound off-ramp at Main, shut down for that crash investigation. We have other problems this morning. The 5 north at Hawthorne, we've got a wreck off to the right shoulder there, two vehicles off to the side. I'm Mark Wheeler, Kogo's next real-time traffic update at 7 o'clock.
0: Boy, we were just talking. I have zero enthusiasm about doing anything right now.
1: I know. The heat really makes you lazy.
0: I'm blaming it on the heat.
1: You're not lazy. I'm just saying that it makes you feel lazy.
0: Normally, you guys know, I never sit still. Uh-huh. I can't do anything right now because of this heat. And
1: your newsroom barometer is what you
0: are. Yeah. I think that a lot of people are feeling this, too. I was worrying yesterday about people who work outside for a living.
1: I know. No kidding.
0: All I did was go out to take the trash can back in, and I was like, nope. Nope. It could just sit there. This is bad, and it's going to stay bad through today. We've got an extreme heat warning for the coast and valleys till 8 o'clock tonight. Even after that, we're still going to be hot. We're going to have a heat advisory in place. Got to make it till the weekend if you can, because that's the first time it's going to start cooling down. Around 90 on the coast again today, and we'll hit the century mark in a lot of places inland today as well. Right now, we are looking at 78 degrees for Santee, downtown San Diego, also 78. KOGO News Time, 6:51.
1: As America marks the 25th anniversary of the terror attacks of September 11th, we're sharing some of the stories of lives touched by the tragedy.
16: I'm Tanya J. Powers, and these are the stories of 9/11. Thousands of families lost loved ones on September 11th, 2001, and some lost more than one. At the 9/11 Memorial in Lower Manhattan, retired NYPD Detective David Brink, who survived the collapse of both World Trade Center towers, told me about two of those families.
17: We had two sets of brothers. One was a firefighter, and one was a police officer. And one was John Vigiano II, and he was a firefighter with the FDNY that died on 9/11. His brother Joe Vigiano, his name is right here, and the names are right next to each other. And we also have the Langones, too. Pete Langone, he was a firefighter, and Tommy Langone, he was in my unit, Mercy Service Squad number 10. They were brothers, and they're right next to each other on the panel of names here by the reflecting pool.
16: 343 members of the Fire Department of New York died on 9/11, along with 23 New York City police officers.
0: It's September 9th. On this date, 1971, prison inmates seized control of the maximum security prison, Attica, near Buffalo, New York.
1: A year later, in 1972, on this day...
18: And I'm gonna sing a song for you.
1: The Saturday morning cartoon television series Fat Albert, created by Bill Cosby, premiered on CBS back when we didn't know Bill Cosby very well.
0: And back when we didn't think it was bad to call somebody fat.
1: That's true, too.
0: Can you imagine today?
1: I know.
0: Them having a cartoon where they're picking on some kid for having an extra pound or two on them?
1: Shh.
0: No, that would not work. September 9th, also... teddy bear a day.
1: All right.
0: And we wonder if Dan Mitchinson has a teddy bear.
1: I'm thinking he might.
0: Yeah. Time for news about your money. Here's Dan.
1: Good morning, Dan.
19: Hey, thanks, guys. Good morning. Good morning, everybody. Goldman Sachs warning that heightened attacks in the Persian Gulf and the Red Sea could push global oil prices above $120 a barrel. We're seeing oil prices right around $100 this morning. The best housing market in California is Irvine. The worst is Palmdale. No surprise there, I guess. That's according to a study just out from financial site Wallet Hub San Diego. We came in fourth. And we've got 1,500 pounds of imported ready-to-eat pork products from Italy that have been recalled in the U.S. after the USDA identified a potential listeria contamination. The market is up and running. The Dow is off 300. The S&P down about 24. And the NASDAQ off 0.5%. We'll be back with a lot more coming up for after Cliff Notes in about a half an hour. By the way, don't forget, if you're headed out of your car right now into work, You can take us along on the free iHeartRadio app. With your money news, I'm Dan Mitchinson.
1: Yeah, that's a good reminder, Dan. And we also need to remind you of a really tough crash. It's a deadly one. It's on the I-5 off-ramp to Main Street, and Yama Street is closed in Barrio Logan. This car is unrecognizable and it knocked down a street light. So stay with San Diego's Morning News. We'll get you the update in about 5 minutes. 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Coming up on San Diego's Morning News.
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1: Good morning. This hour's top story. The sweltering Labor Day heat is turning into a Labor Day week. Dragging into the work week. It's Wednesday, September 9th. I'm Brett Burkhart.
0: I'm Veronica Carter. We're saying enough already.
1: Mm-hmm.
0: And in the middle of all this, San Diegans without power this morning.
1: Ouch.
0: You are listening to San Diego's Morning News. Those stories coming up, plus we've got a $50 gift card to San Diego Restaurant Week coming up in 20 minutes.
11: Kind of heavy backup as you make your way on the 5, the northbound side in particular, right around Main. Southbound, the main off-ramp is closed off for this fatal crash investigation that's going on. It's going to be through Barrio Logan, Yama Street northbound and southbound to Main Street to the 5. They're closed off. An investigation that continues, and no word on when that is going to wrap up, but hopefully soon. Now, we do have trouble on the 5 north at Hawthorne. It's going to crash off to the right shoulder. Two cars there off to the right. I'm Mark Wheeler. KOGO's next real-time traffic update at 7. 10.
0: Ooh, it's nasty. I mean, you open the door at like when we get up, my alarm went off at like 2:27.
1: Yeah.
0: I opened the sliding glass door. Whoosh, it's like a microwave was on.
1: You were saying that even your dogs are feeling lazy?
0: The dogs do not want to go out.
1: No.
0: Dusty just looks at me like, really? You want me to go out there? Yes, please. Just for a few seconds, though. Do your stuff. Come back because it's too hot to stay out there.
1: What do you mean by stuff?
0: Well, you know.
1: Okay.
0: Ask Dusty. He'll let you know.
1: Sounds good.
0: We do have that extreme heat warning continuing for the coast and the valleys till 8 tonight. Then, after that's done, we have a heat advisory. We also have a coastal flood advisory extended through tonight as we feel the impacts of former Hurricane Marie. Right now, it's 80 degrees in La Mesa, downtown San Diego. It's 78. KOGO News Time, 7:01.
1: Well, yesterday at this time, we were patting ourselves on the back because we broke a bunch of temperature records, but it wasn't a record-setting day on Tuesday. There were, however, triple-digit temperatures all over the county.
10: The National Weather Service says that while there were no records set Tuesday, there were nearly a dozen cities in the county that had temperatures of 100 or more, and they included some cities that rarely hit the three-digit mark, such as Chula Vista and La Mesa, which each hit 100 degrees. Vista and Alpine reached 101. El Cajon and Ramona hit 103. Santee and Escondido and Valley Center hit 104. Poway, 105. And the hottest temperature on Tuesday was recorded in Fallbrook and the San Pasqual Valley at 106 degrees. Cliff Albert, KOGO News.
0: Critical fire safety warnings in effect for San Diego County as those sizzling temperatures continue.
12: San Diego Fire Rescue was working under an elevated fire risk. The heat doesn't cause the flames, but fire spokesperson Candace Hadley told KOGO News.
23: We have fire risk year-round. We always kind of talk about this, right? Like, always be prepared. But especially now, you know, there's less moisture. You know, those fuels tend to dry out.
12: Regional emergency leaders are urging you to prepare for elevated wildfire danger by having a go bag and a family safety plan on where to meet if flames ignite in you are evacuated. I'm Phil Farrar.
1: 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It's down from 10,000, thank goodness. SDG&E customers lost power yesterday, big time. But again, that number's dropped to 1,000. Outages were reported near La Presa, Spring Valley, Rancho San Diego, communities in East County, Encanto, Emerald Hills, Valencia Park, City Heights, Choyas Creek, Oak Park were also hit by these outages. There were also a number of other outages reported. The cause, some range from weather-related to damaged equipment, while the cause of outages in the East County area are not known at this time. But all this came 15 years to the day. San Diego experienced its largest power outage in history, leaving nearly 1.5 million customers without power.
0: Three people hurt in a flash chemical reaction at a sugar refinery in Otay Mesa. Happened yesterday afternoon. One victim reportedly in critical condition. Other two suffering from moderate injuries. CAL FIRE says the trio was cleaning a silo when a chemical cleaner reacted with another element and caused a flash.
1: The NTSB is now investigating that plane crash that killed two people in San Diego on Monday night.
2: Investigators from the National Transportation Safety Board are now in San Diego to document the crash of the Cessna 172 at Montgomery Gibbs Executive Airport. The NTSB saying preliminary information shows the plane crashed and caught fire at Montgomery Field during a go-around. The investigation will look at the pilot, the aircraft, and the operating environment, and a preliminary report will be issued in 30 days. I'm Jack Cronin.
0: Transportation officials providing an update on their investigation into the deadly plane crash at Miami International Airport.
14: NTSB Chairwoman Jennifer Homendy said Tuesday that authorities will soon interview the pilots of the Amazon cargo plane.
15: This is certainly very tragic. You would not think riding in a van to clean an airplane that this would happen.
14: Five people were killed and five were hurt on Sunday when the aircraft went off the runway and struck several vehicles. Homendy confirmed there were no hazardous materials aboard the plane. I'm Tammy Trujillo.
1: That car that crashed in Barrio Logan is unrecognizable. And this has the I-5 off-ramp to Main Street blocked off along with Yama Street. That's the underpass. And there is one death involved. So this is causing a little bit of a traffic trouble. Again, it's surface streets, but it could have you backed up on the 5.
0: We'll get to that with our traffic report coming up. And tax cuts for Hollywood could be on the way.
1: KOGO News Time 7:05.
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0: All you ever need to know about politics, you can learn from watching The Big Lebowski.
1: Senator Adam Schiff is proposing federal tax credits to help keep the movie and TV industry on American soil.
0: But other countries have more generous tax credits, and what we need to do is match what they're doing.
1: He says he's got support from the other side of the aisle.
0: And it's nice to be able to work on something together and get it done.
1: Schiff also says he's got the backing of President Trump.
0: He really seems committed to it.
1: Schiff feels that the industry needs federal tax cuts on top of what states can offer. I'm Jason Campadonia.
2: Actor Nicolas Cage can save the world, but he can't save his house from a sinkhole. There is a massive sinkhole formed in the driveway of that Malibu home belonging to Nicolas Cage. Ed Laskos reports.
3: The sinkhole really hit the backside of the home, not the ocean front side. It washed out a big opening into the driveway going down. Nobody home at the time, according to the sheriff's department. It was under some construction, so there was a work scene. A porta potty also down in that massive sinkhole. And the concern now is that sinkhole might be growing a little bit. That's why they did the evacuation. And many folks here say those waves have just been pounding, and sooner or later something had to give. So a lot of concern here. Then you've got the waves pounding again, high tide coming in again.
2: I was watching some images on the news. Oh my goodness, the waves were huge there.
4: It's like 140 miles to Malibu from here.
2: Yeah.
4: And they are in a completely different weather pattern than us right now.
2: Isn't that odd? But also with the current and the way that the waves crash against the shoreline. Right. It does matter which way you're facing when it comes to the coast. But that sinkhole was reportedly caused by that coastal erosion, and the city of Malibu declared a local emergency.
4: Well, what may have seemed like a Hollywood stunt was actually an accident at the famous George Lucas Skywalker Ranch in Northern California.
5: Five men were hurt, one seriously, when scaffolding and screens collapsed at Star Wars director George Lucas's Skywalker Ranch on Monday. The collapse happened as workers were setting up for an event at Summit Skywalker Ranch in Marin County. Officials are investigating what caused the collapse. Skywalker Ranch, north of San Francisco, is home to Lucasfilm's sound and audio facility, Skywalker Sound. Mark Mayfield, Cogo News.
2: I used to work with a guy who would run into George Lucas all the time at McDonald's in Marin.
4: You know, I hope that if I ever become that rich, that I have more sense and money than to eat at McDonald's.
2: At least wear a disguise. Cogo News Time 7:10. After traffic, some relief on the way in this heat wave. And we've got that really tough one on the I-5 off-ramp in Barrio Logan.
4: Let's check that real-time traffic.
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7: And let's check your drive time first. It's the northbound 5 right now from Chula Vista to Old Town. About 30 minutes. You're moving at about 27 miles an hour, according to our estimates here. We do have that trouble that continues on the 5. This is going to be the southbound off-ramp at Main that's shut down for a crash investigation. The northbound side is very heavy through the area right now. But they have got Yama Street north and south between Main and the 5 closed off here for the investigation. One more problem here. It's going to be the 5 north at Hawthorne. Crash off to the right. I'm Mark Wheeler. Cogo's next real-time traffic update at 7:20.
2: Greg Martin is our favorite meteorologist over at the National Weather Service, and he joins us with a look at what we can expect today. But let's get to the good news first, and that is, when is this heat wave going to snap?
8: Next year, no. Actually, it looks like it's about the same as we talked about yesterday, which is over the weekend. By Sunday, Monday, we should be back to low temperatures like what we had last week before Marie decided to pay us a visit. So back to lows in the 50s in the inland valleys and the 60s for the coast and western valleys. That's by Sunday, Monday. And we'll get back to high temperatures a little below normal by then, too. So it's really going to dry out quite a lot over the weekend.
4: Craig, so is all of this blamed on Marie then?
8: Mostly in different forms, yes.
2: Yeah. What is normal for this time of year?
8: Normal would be around 80 at the coast, mostly in the 80s to around 90 in the valleys and around 100, 105 in the deserts. I mean, but it's not unusual at the coast, especially. September can be the hottest month or has some of the hottest days of every year. So in that sense, this isn't that unusual, even though it doesn't happen a lot.
4: We're talking to National Weather Service meteorologist Greg Martin. So it's unusual. However, correct me if I'm wrong, we're getting more storms like this, and we're probably going to get more storms like this.
8: Having storms like Marie, that is

0: typical for the lead-in to a strong or very strong El Nino.
1: I mean, so basically, you guys called it from a mile away. You have the forecasted dangerous El Nino coming up in the season, and these are the first signs of that. Are we going to get more tropical moisture in the deserts and some of the mountains as well? We've had some random showers. Is that still in the forecast?
0: Yeah, in fact, yesterday we had a decent amount of coverage in the mountains into the valleys, and rainfall was mostly with those a quarter to a half and locally three quarters of an inch, and there might have been an inch somewhere. But there were also strong, gusty, strong downdraft winds, so there were a handful of places that had gusts over 50, and from looking at the incoming sounding this morning, it could be similar this afternoon. Maybe a little more wind potential and a little less rainfall potential, but still same general areas during the afternoon.
2: You know, and Greg, we're, you know, making light of it because we're all in air-conditioned buildings, but a few more days for people who don't have AC or maybe who have lost power, that's pretty darn dangerous.
0: That's less than ideal. I mean, you know, find a place inside, you know, that does have AC. Ride the bus, whatever, any place that can get, shade, whatever gets you some shelter during the heat of the day. And the good thing is, although we're getting a very warm start this morning, even warmer than yesterday, the nights will start getting cooler starting tonight, and we'll take a few degrees off the high temperatures Thursday, Friday, and we'll see a more noticeable cooling over the weekend.
1: Well, that's some good news you're delivering here, but also there are a lot of people who are trying to find some relief at the coast, but that's dangerous at this time.
0: It's not as hot at the coast, but it's not really much relief there either. We saw a situation yesterday just up the coast in Orange County where there were places at the beaches where temperatures were already 95 to 100, and then the sea breeze, such as it was, kicked in with dew points in the mid-70s, and they shot up to heat index values around 110.
1: Wow.
2: Oh, my gosh.
0: Yeah. So even if you think you're getting relief, you might not be getting the relief you think you're getting.
2: It's like turning a hair dryer on high and holding it up against your face. That's what it's like.
1: That's exactly how I felt when I left work yesterday.
2: Yeah,
1: it's amazing.
2: Greg, thank you.
1: Yeah, Greg, thank you. I know we always bother you as you're trying to shake off the night at work. National Weather Service meteorologist Greg Martin joining us on the KOGO News Live.
2: 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Deadly crashes closed a freeway off-ramp in Barrio Logan this morning.
1: Three men accused of killing two Australian surfers and an American with San Diego connections are now on trial in Mexico.
2: Three people injured in a flash chemical reaction at a sugar refinery in Otay Mesa.
1: Your real-time traffic and weather on the 10s. It's all just ahead on San Diego's Morning News. Good morning. 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
2: Can we ask for George of the Jungle again?
1: Hold on, special request.
2: Special request song.
1: There we go. That George, sounded like George of the Jungle, but this is the original version. Watch out for that tree.
2: Yeah. I mean, how many times did you sing this as a kid?
1: Oh my gosh. It was a great cartoon.
2: We used to call my brother George. His name was Greg.
1: Because he was like of the jungle.
2: I don't know. Because he was littler than us and we could do whatever we wanted. But yeah, I don't know.
1: The jungle is right here in San Diego, though, right?
2: It is.
1: Yeah.
2: At the San Diego Zoo. The Wildlife Safari Park in Escondido has a new 6-year-old Western Lowland gorilla.
1: Wow.
2: His name is Kitoko. He came from a zoo in Seattle.
1: A special delivery.
2: Yeah.
1: We get the belugas. We get the gorillas.
2: Amazon package on the porch. You open it up and it's a gorilla.
1: It's a monkey. All right.
2: Yeah. But yeah, that should be fun to go check out.
1: I love it.
2: Just ahead on San Diego's Morning News, your chance to win a $50 gift card to San Diego Restaurant Week.
11: Let's check our drive on the 805 first. It's going to be a slow one northbound from Otay to Mission Valley East. That's Main to about the 8. It's going to be a 33-minute travel time. You're moving at about 25 miles an hour. The big trouble is on the 5 right now. Southbound, the off-ramp at Main is shut down, but northbound is where traffic is heavy approaching Main. Also, they have got the shutdown continuing through Barrio Logan, Surface Street, Yama Street, north and south between the 5 and Main Street. Avoid the area. It's a fatal crash investigation that continues there. Now, as you make your way on through the 15, some debris reported. Southbound, Clinton Keith, and the 5 north at Hawthorne through the stretch there. We've got an accident off to the right shoulder. 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
2: Using lots of adjectives to describe this weather, this hour it's miserable. It is miserable outside. Extreme heat warning for the coast and the valleys to late tonight. When that expires, we're just going to downgrade to a heat advisory. But what that means is it's still going to be hot. Coastal flood advisory extended tonight because of former Hurricane Marie. Desert's heat warning starts at 10 this morning. Last through Friday night. Right now in Carlsbad, it's 75. Downtown San Diego, it's 79 degrees. Kogo News Time, 7:22.
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12: I'm Cliff Albert. Sometimes you just have to wonder what people are thinking. A woman who rents out the pool at the home she owns in Forest Ranch is now famous, or better put, infamous. You probably have heard the story by now. She apparently rented out the pool reportedly through a website called Swimply. According to our reporting partners, 10 News, this past Sunday, hundreds of teenagers lined up to get into the home and on the property and in the pool, climbing on roofs and even trying to enter a neighboring property. There were reports of teens urinating on the property and with many drunk. Neighbors called police and patrol units showed up, and so did a police helicopter. The homeowner was issued a citation. You sure hope so, considering that neighbors said there have been other pool parties at the house. 10 News that the woman told them she has taken her offer to rent her pool off the website she used. On social media, reactions keep coming in. Some have described her decision to rent out her pool to hundreds of teenagers as foolish. Others say it was disrespectful to her neighbors and a downright stupid thing to do. Read more about this and share it on our podcast page at Cogo.com.
2: Tell us what you really think, though.
1: That's I think a lot about money, and Dan Mitchinson does too. In fact, that's his job. He's our money guy, and he joins us with the update. Good morning, Dan.
13: Hey, good morning back at you. Oil prices have topped $100 a barrel for the first time since July as tensions continue between the U.S. and Iran. Georgia is the state where it costs most to own a car, about $8,000 a year. That includes gas and insurance and maintenance. California didn't even make the top 10, reports USA Today. And the writer of the next James Bond movie says a new 007 has been chosen. It is reportedly actor Jack Lowden, a Scottish actor. The whole franchise has brought in close to $10 billion. That includes games and merchandise and books, along with the 27 films. Looking forward to the next one. All right, let's take a look at the market right now. As oil trades above $100 a barrel, we're seeing the market off this morning. The Dow down almost 1%. S&P off 20 and the NASDAQ down 67. We'll be back with more coming up for you in about a half an hour. We'll talk again at 7:55 with your money. Do a little math there in my head. With your money news, I'm Dan Mitchinson.
2: Math is something they said we would not need if we went into radio.
1: Well, that's coming from somebody who's really good with numbers, and that is Veronica.
2: Well, yeah, but we need it like every minute of the day in this business. But they lied to us.
1: How about 1,000 calories?
2: Okay.
1: Scott of Santee has a $50 gift card. I bet he could reach 1,000 calories.
2: You could get a healthy meal in Restaurant Week. You don't have to, you know, do the gluttony thing.
1: Scott, congratulations. Thanks for listening to San Diego's Morning News. We're going to give you another chance tomorrow to win the gift card to experience San Diego Restaurant Week. Plus,
2: gluttony is good, by the way.
1: That is. But also Motley Crue, right?
2: Yes.
1: Is that a form of gluttony?
2: Motley Crue. Yes. Yes. There are stories. Coming up in about 30 minutes, we're going to give you tickets to see Motley Crue.
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1: Good morning. This hour's top story. The police support group that faced controversy over hiring an ex-officer convicted of sexual assault has been dissolved. It's Wednesday, September 9th. I'm Brett Burkhardt.
2: I'm Veronica Carter. Coming up in 10 minutes, how the trade war with Canada will impact San Diego. 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
11: Let's check our drive time right now on the 5 northbound. Once again, this is from Chula Vista to Old Town. It's going to be about 41 minutes. You're moving at about 20 miles an hour from Palomar to the 8 connector. Now, the big problem right now continues. It's going to be a signaler crash. The off-ramp blocked on the South 5 at Main. Northbound side there is going to be heavy, though, through the area, very slow. The Yama Street north and southbound shut down between the 5 and Main through Barrio Logan. Avoid the area completely if you can. Now, we do have some delays as well for the 805 right now. Very heavy northbound from the 54 to Home. That's going to be a slow one. And also right now, slow drive as you travel on the 15 south from the 79 to the 78, about a 30-minute ride there. 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So what are you waiting for? 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I'm Mark Wheeler. Cuggo's next real-time traffic update at 740.
1: Well, extreme heat warning. One more day. You can get through this. We're looking at highs right around 90 at the coast, right around 108 in the deserts. Still a chance of a pop-up thunder shower and everybody else in between. So basically the 90s flirting with 100 in some inland valleys. This is going to turn into a heat advisory after tonight. So we're not out of the woods just yet, but you still have some warnings and advisories at the coastline. Cuggo News Time 732.
2: A Christian cop group that hired a former San Diego County Sheriff's deputy who assaulted a woman as a chaplain has closed down. After running a story about the organization, which provided Christian counseling to cops in crisis, the Voice of San Diego reports the fellowship quietly dissolved. Richard Fisher reportedly abused more than 20 women. He pled guilty to 7 charges and only served 2 years for his crimes.
1: We have a deadly crash to tell you about this morning. Mark Wheeler's been done talking about this one. It's under investigation and streets are still closed near Yama and Main Streets in the Barrio Logan area. This happened early this morning, and boy, the images are chilling. One person was killed when their car apparently crashed into a traffic light pole. That traffic light pole is now on its side. The car, unrecognizable. The intersection is closed, and the Main Street off-ramp from the 5 is also blocked. We'll have much more information about this coming up in our next traffic report.
2: The CHP telling us more about a Sunday morning crash in East County that left one dead on a dangerous section of road.
18: It happened on a stretch of La Cresta Road near the community of Crest. CHP officer Jasmine Lopez told Cuggo News.
19: It was discovered that a major head-on crash had involved a white Chevy Silverado and a red Honda Accord.
18: Behind the wheel of that Accord, a 25-year-old male driving on the curvy road.
19: Traveling at approximately 30 to 40 miles per hour. Unfortunately, when they were traveling eastbound, crossed over the double yellow lines and crashed head-on into the Chevy Silverado.
18: Inside that Chevy, a 46-year-old male injured. The driver of the red Accord died. CHP says not only was he speeding, but also under the influence. This is the third fatality on that stretch of road this year. Residents are calling for structural changes and improved signage along with guardrails. I'm Phil Farrar.
1: A hit and run in Encinitas left a 49-year-old man with major injuries, and deputies are now asking for your help to find the driver. Investigators say a silver 2012 or 2014 Toyota Prius hit the man near Glen Arbor Drive about 10 p.m. on August 16th and kept going. Deputies recovered what appears to be a passenger side headlight washer from the suspect vehicle, which may also have front end damage. Anyone who witnessed the crash or has video or sees that car that has damage, ask to contact the San Diego County Sheriff's Office or Crime Stoppers.
2: Encinitas leaders will decide next week whether to keep moving forward with a proposed red light camera pilot program aimed at reducing crashes. Effort has support from Safe Streets Encinitas, which began pushing for the cameras after the death of a 12-year-old girl last year in a crash involving a red light runner.
1: Well, this is a teachable moment. We're talking about the Navy. It says it is learning from the problems on board the USS Abraham Lincoln.
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1: The Navy says it's already using lessons from the San Diego-based USS Abraham Lincoln as it prepares the USS Theodore Roosevelt for its next deployment.
23: In a video for sailors and their families, the Chief of Naval Operations and the Master Chief Petty Officer say they loaded the Roosevelt with extra food, hygiene supplies, and other essentials after Lincoln sailors faced supply challenges during a lengthy deployment.
24: You got the job done, and just as importantly, the lessons you're bringing home are helping us better prepare the next team to deploy.
23: The Roosevelt, homeported in San Diego, also converted some onboard space into additional storage to stay self-sufficient longer if resupply becomes difficult. The Navy says those changes were put in place before the Roosevelt left San Diego Bay on Saturday morning. I'm John Fink.
2: FYI, the crew aboard the carrier Lincoln remains hard at work and on alert.
18: The ship has now been at sea for 292 days. The Lincoln has transitioned from the U.S. 5th Fleet, which is the Middle East, to the massive U.S. 7th Fleet, which consists of the Indo-Pacific region. While no longer in conflict with Iran, the Navy says the Lincoln Carrier Strike Group is not pausing its core military mission or operational readiness. It continues to conduct flight operations in that area, which covers nearly 50 million square miles of ocean. The Lincoln is expected back at Naval Air Station North Island later this month or the beginning of October. I'm Phil Farrar.
1: Well, the U.S. Navy is striking more Iranian oil tankers as skirmishes continue over control of the Strait of Hormuz, and it's sending your gas prices higher. Steve Harrigan has more from Tel Aviv.
25: U.S. forces attacking and destroying five Iranian oil tankers. Four of these tankers were in the Gulf of Oman, one near Karg Island. Now, the U.S. attacks came in response to multiple Iranian attempts to target and hit U.S. warships. Those attempts failed. Here's U.S. Secretary of State Marco Rubio.
26: Iran continues to try to hit U.S. naval ships, and for every time they do that or try to do that, they're going to lose tankers.
25: After the five Iranian tankers were destroyed, Iran tried again, this time to try to hit U.S. forces in Jordan. They launched a ballistic missile attack. Jordan says 18 of those missiles were intercepted. Two of the missiles fell harmlessly.
1: The price of crude oil topped $100 per barrel following the attacks for the first time since July, as the economic squeeze imposed by the war drags on. Here in San Diego, the average is creeping towards $6 a gallon. This morning, it's $5.97.
2: And then there's this, Canada.
1: Oh, Canada.
2: And we're going to look into the U.S. trade war with Canada and what it could mean for you.
1: That's just ahead. First, we have a look at your real-time traffic and weather on the 10s.
11: Our drive time right now on the 94, the westbound side here, pretty heavy right now. This is going to be about a 30-minute drive, moving along at about 25 miles an hour from Hamishaw to the 5. That's from Rancho San Diego to Golden Hill. Pretty heavy right now in particular. Now, also, our big problem is continuing. This is Yama Street north and southbound between Main and the 5 through Barrio Logan. That is shut down for a fatal crash investigation. 5 affected there north and south, in particular the off-ramp at Main, still closed off. Now, we have got a delay as you travel on through Grossmont, the 8 westbound from the 125 to Mission Center Road. Watch for heavy traffic there. And it's just going to be a slow one as you approach. 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
1: Go ahead. this is what happens when two people get to the stop sign at the same time.
2: But I did say I will try to make this weather short.
1: Oh, did I mishear you? again.
2: Right. You go for it. Go for it.
1: Extreme heat warning. That's what you need to know about. At the coast, you got a coastal flood advisory, and highs today basically between 90 and 108. Everybody else in between in the inland valley. So could reach triple digits. Places like El Cajon.
2: Yes, it's hot.
1: Yeah.
2: You know what else is hot?
1: Yeah,
2: what's happening between the Canada and U.S.
1: That's a hot fight, yeah, for sure.
2: On the Cogo News Live Line, Alan Janet, Associate Professor of Economics at the University of San Diego. Good morning. Thanks so much for being with us.
3: Good morning. Thanks for having me.
2: I've been looking forward to talking to you because I really want to know, are we going to feel it? We, the little people, going to feel this trade war with Canada?
3: I think we're going to feel it some here in San Diego. Canada is pretty far away, so most of our trade is with Mexico, but we will be impacted in certain areas.
1: Historically speaking, do trade wars work?
3: They don't. What happens is you might have some short-term impacts in terms of maybe improving trade a little bit, but overall I think it's a drag on the economies of both countries.
2: I've been, you know, trying to go through this in my head. I know President Trump says that we're being shorted, you know, by other countries. But if we go through all of this and prices go up and up and up, and then, you know, say when he leaves office, the trade war ends, will we have accomplished anything?
3: I'm not sure. It could actually be worse even if things are rolled back, because Canada now is shifting looking for other trade partners, including China. And so as a result of that, we might be able to rebuild some of the relationships that we had previously.
1: Let's talk a little bit as we speak with Alan Jen, Associate Professor of Economics at the University of San Diego. Very important conversation. What kinds of things are we going to see affected by this trade war with Canada? Because it sounds like earlier this week they were talking about not sending the U.S. any more airplane supplies to build new jet liners. That's got to hit the bottom line when it comes to travel.
3: It will. That's going to have some impact. But the main areas I see in terms of trade with Canada, and particularly Canadian products coming in, are in areas like lumber. So we import a lot of lumber from Canada, and so that is going to impact in the construction industry, you know, homes and things like that. Also, paper products. You know, the theme here is that a lot of trees in Canada, so we get lumber and paper products from Canada. So think things like toilet paper and napkins, things along those lines. Another area is aluminum. We buy a lot of aluminum, and so that could affect things like aluminum cans. So our craft brewing industry here in San Diego could be impacted by higher costs as far as aluminum cans are concerned. And then one other area I want to point out is that flowers. There's going to be a 50% tariff then on imported flowers. We have a big flower growing industry here in San Diego, but we also import a lot of flowers then from Canada. And so that could result in higher prices for events like weddings and so on.
1: All right, honey. No flowers for Valentine's Day next year. Sorry.
2: Yeah, no kidding. So the question is then, if we are, you know, in this war, then how do we produce enough things in the United States? Because the president has said, let's just make it all here. Can we do that? Can we produce enough within our own country to meet our demands?
3: Not currently. A lot of manufacturing is offshored from the U.S., and so some of that is coming back, but it would take years for us then to produce enough products domestically. So, we're not going to get a lot of that immediately, and this could translate then into higher prices.
1: Alan, thank you for your perspective. It's really important as we take a look at this trade war that seems to drag on. Alan Jen, Associate Professor of Economics at the University of San Diego. Thank you for joining us on San Diego's Morning News.
3: Thanks.
2: The countdown is on. It's the music festival that everybody talks about on this planet. 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
2: Yeah, you could go. And if you want tickets, they're available at AXS.com. Make sure you get your tickets while you still can.
1: Here are some of the stories trending right now. The extreme heat warning for San Diego County continues through tonight.
2: A deadly crash has closed a freeway off-ramp in Barrio Logan this morning.
1: Three men accused of killing two Australian surfers and a San Diegan are now on trial in Mexico.
2: And after traffic, your chance to win tickets to see Motley Crue with Tesla and Extreme.
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13: Partly sunny and very warm today. Temperatures approaching the record high of 96. Mainly clear for the overnight. Humid, low of 72. It's 77 and mostly cloudy out there.
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11: We have a new crash popping up right now. This is going to be the 52 westbound before the 805 Kearney Mesa. The right lane blocked here. Slow traffic from Convoy. Big trouble continuing right now through Barrio Logan. Yama Street north and south still closed between the 5 and Main. Main Street off-ramp closed on the south 5 as you make your way through National City because of that crash investigation. The 5 north through that area, very heavy. It's going to be a stop-and-go drive and adding about 15 minutes to your ride. I'm Mark Wheeler. Kogo's next real-time traffic update at 8 o'clock.
1: All right, extreme heat warning. One more day for that. And then it is going to be downgraded to a heat advisory. So still hot, just not as hot. Coastal flood advisory extended to tonight as well. We are looking at highs right around 90 at the coast. Inland valleys right around the century mark. Just plain hot for the deserts. A high of 108. 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
2: We're wholehearted.
1: I know.
2: Jorge, Come on.
1: Wholeheartedly, that's my favorite Extreme song.
2: So,
1: although this was one of the first songs I played on the guitar.
2: Was it?
1: Yeah.
2: It's
1: I bet your son can play
2: so
1: too.
2: Sappy. Wholehearted.
1: I'm going to make you a romantic.
2: No,
1: I promise.
2: No, you're not. Wholehearted has some energy. That's why I like it.
1: Oh, my gosh. And it's a 12-string guitar to boot.
2: Oh, my gosh. Yeah. Nuno Betancourt, just a really good guitarist.
1: Yeah. Very good. Wow, look at you dropping names.
2: We digress. I have lots of useless information about rock and roll in my head.
1: Yeah.
2: And rock and roll was the thing, if you can call it that. 80s hair bands.
1: Sure.
2: We've got a few of them, 80s hair bands. These guys, Extreme, plus Motley Crue and Tesla at the North Island Credit Union Amphitheater. There we go. Listen to this.
1: Listen to that 12-string. Oh, my gosh. And the video is great. They're in the middle of the street, dancing around, rocking.
2: I love it. 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You win.
1: I love this song. Wholehearted, H-O-L-E.
2: Right, because that's what happens when you do the love thing.
1: When you're a romantic.
2: Big black hole.
1: Unlike Veronica. Oh, I've experienced a few of those. It's a September 9th, and on this day, back in 1939. Movie audiences at the Fox Theater in Riverside were surprised with a special screening of the film Gone with the Wind.
2: In 2001...
1: Sounds the same.
2: Yeah. World War II TV miniseries Band of Brothers, produced by Steven Spielberg. What a good show.
1: Yeah.
2: Tom Hanks. It premiered on HBO, went on to win the Emmy and the Golden Globe for Best Primetime Miniseries.
1: Gosh, anytime you can get Spielberg and Hanks on a movie a documentary, From Earth to the Moon, it's a great series if you can find the DVD or stream it somewhere. It's been 35 years since Nintendo secured its place in gamers' hearts with their second mainstream home console, the Super Nintendo and Entertainment System. I actually still have one at home.
0: It was an upgrade to the Nintendo Entertainment System, doubling graphical fidelity from 8-bit to 16-bit and answering its biggest rival at the time, the Sega Genesis. Shipping alongside Super Mario World, the Super Nintendo Entertainment System, known in Japan as the Super Famicom, revolutionized the 16-bit era with vibrant color palettes, dedicated stereo sound hardware, and specialized graphics processors capable of rendering pseudo 3D effects. While the base console packed a significant leap under the hood, much of its ultimate horsepower actually came from the enhancement chips embedded directly inside the game cartridges rather than the system itself.
1: Our thanks to Eamon Dignam reporting there. It's funny because I still use it for my grandkids now.
2: Like to play? Okay.
1: The problem is, as our screens get bigger, right?
2: It distorts.
1: It's pixelated.
2: Yeah.
1: But they still love it. It's very pure, and it's really...
2: What was the first video game system you had?
1: Atari.
2: Yeah, we played Pong. Remember that?
1: Oh, yeah, Pong on the Atari, right?
2: Oh, my gosh, yes.
1: Remember in television?
2: Oh, yeah.
1: Yeah.
2: Time now for news about your money.
1: You don't remember, do you?
2: No.
1: Okay.
2: I barely played video games, I know. Everybody else around here is a gamer. Yeah. I'm not. here's the news about your money. Some of those game systems worth some money. Good morning, Dan.
1: Morning, Dan.
4: Well, thank you both. Good morning again. Let's start our lesson, shall we, with some corporate and workplace buzzwords that have become popular this year. Well-being washing, which is companies that market mental health and wellness initiatives, but they don't implement meaningful support. We've got bare minimum Mondays, which is sort of a self-care strategy where workers ease into the week by doing the absolute minimum. And anti-perks, superficial workplace benefits. We're talking ping pong tables or mandatory fun that employees dislike or they say is just counterproductive to well-being. Apple's annual fall product showcase is underway. It is expected to deliver a couple of firsts, the company's first foldable phone and the debut of new CEO John Ternus, who succeeded longtime leader Tim Cook back on September 1st. Oil has been trading above $100 this morning. As a result, the market is down. The S&P off 23, NASDAQ down 0.5%, Dow off 300. We'll be back with a lot more coming up for you in about a half an hour with your money news. I'm Dan Mitchinson.
2: Oh, yeah. There we go again.
1: Mm-hmm.
2: Thank you, Jorge.
1: You picked a winner number, 11, right?
2: Yes, I picked number 11. And Joe from Temecula is a first-time winner. He's going to see Extreme, along with Tesla, Motley Crue, North Island Credit Union Amphitheater, Friday, September 18th.
1: By the way, Joe says he never wins anything. So, well, who says? Thanks for listening to San Diego's Morning
2: News. Have fun, Joe.
1: Yes.
2: Hilgo News Time, 7:56.
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1: Good morning. This hour's top story. Still hot, and it's putting San Diegans on edge. It's Wednesday, September 9th. I'm Brett Burkhardt.
2: I'm Veronica Carter. Coming up in 10 minutes, the government might force a Ramona farm to kill 10,000 chickens.
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11: A very heavy drive right now on the 5. The north and southbound sides are going to be a crowded one in particular. This is right around National City here, that continuing closure of the 5 south off-ramp at Main. This is for a fatal crash investigation. Yama Street, north and south between Main and the 5, closed off right now. Definitely avoid the area through Barrio Logan. Now, have a crash, Kearney Mesa, the 52 westbound at the 805. The right lane there is going to be blocked and slow from Convoy. Definitely a hazard there. I'm Mark Wheeler. KOGO's next real-time traffic update. At 8:10.
2: Man, it's miserable.
1: Yeah.
2: Oh, what hot.
1: Did you say it was like a front? No, you describe it as you turn your hair dryer around on full blast and
2: then put
1: it
2: right
1: face.
2: In your face. That's what it feels like when you walk outside right now. I just feel so bad for everyone without power this morning.
1: No doubt.
2: People without air conditioning. It's going to be another day of extreme heat warning. That goes all the way till tonight. Then we get a tiny drop in temperature, but it's still a heat advisory. So it's still hot, just not as hot. And the desert's heat warning starts at 10 o'clock this morning. We're talking up to like 110 degrees. Right now, it's already warm. It's 84 degrees in Santee. In San Diego, it's 82. Cogo News Time, 8 o'clock.
1: Still have a chance of a pop-up thunderstorm as well for the inland areas, the deserts and the mountains. And if you were listening to Cogo yesterday at 5 o'clock, right in the middle of drive time last evening, you probably heard the severe thunderstorm message.
3: The broadcast by the National Weather Service was issued at 5:08 p.m., announcing a severe thunderstorm warning with rain, lightning, and strong winds in effect for the north-central area of San Diego County until 6:15 p.m. Forecasters say the winds gusted nearly 60 miles per hour along Interstate 8 east of Alpine and nearly 30 miles per hour in Oceanside near the 5. People reported seeing lightning in the sky at Ramona and some other areas in or near the mountains. Cliff Albert, Cogo News.
2: Also this morning, speaking of all this heat, well, it's driving up a medical emergency as temperatures again reaching the triple digits.
7: The San Diego region continues to be bombarded with blistering heat. That has first responders on alert.
9: We're still responding to all types of emergencies throughout the city, but typically during periods of hot weather.
7: Candace Hadley with San Diego Fire Rescue says they are answering calls from the beach, coastal cliffs, to hiking areas.
9: If you are out on the trails, make sure that you are with somebody. Make sure you're drinking lots of water. Just don't push it. It can really be a recipe for an emergency.
7: An extreme heat warning remains in effect until 8 o'clock this evening. I'm Phil Farrar.
1: There are more than 1,000 homes and businesses still without power across San Diego County this morning. That's down actually from 10,000 SDG&E customers who lost power yesterday. Outages were reported near La Presa, Spring Valley, Rancho San Diego in the East County, Encanto, Emerald Hills, Valencia Park. City Heights also affected, along with Choyas Creek and Oak Park. There were also a number of other outages reported. The cause, though, of some ranging for different reasons. Some are weather-related, some damage to equipment, while the cause of the outages in East County is still unknown. All this came 15 years to the day San Diego experienced its largest power outage in history, leaving nearly 1.5 million customers without power.
2: The surf this week along the Southern California coast led to a dozen beachfront homes and Dana Point being red tagged because of major damage from strong waves.
21: A red tag means the homes are uninhabitable. The homes have been pounded by waves since the weekend due to the impacts of Hurricane Marie, which is now a tropical cyclone. Some of the homes' decks were completely washed away. The waves combined with an elevated high tide pushing water farther inland. Similar impacts have been seen in beachfront communities in Long Beach, Seal Beach, and Malibu. Chris Powers, Cogo News.
1: A red tag home in Chula Vista that caught fire more than 7 months ago is still drawing people onto the property, which is now frustrating neighbors. This is a house on Woodland Avenue. It's near Naples Street. It was damaged back in February in that fire. That fire actually injured one person, killed at least three pets, damaged a neighboring home. Linda Sanchez lives next door, and she tells reporting partner 10 News her home was also damaged in the fire, causing thousands of dollars in damage. But because of the red tag, the people staying on the property next door are not supposed to be there.
22: Oh, very stressful. Sometimes I just sit down in the chair just crying. And I see what is going to happen to next door because I cannot open my sliding door, not even one windows.
1: The city of Chula Vista says the property owner has applied for a demolition permit. And that application is now under review.
2: The murder trial is underway for the deaths of three surfers with San Diego connections.
1: That's next on San Diego's Morning News with Veronica and Brett, live on the iHeartRadio app. Good morning.
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0: Protesters have gathered after a federal judge has kept a temporary order in place blocking any form of construction at a planned ICE detention facility near Gilroy.
1: Robert F. Peckham Federal Building and Courthouse in downtown San Jose, a coalition of groups opposed to the ICE facility rallied in advance of the hearing. Both elected officials and community groups promise a fight to the end. The ICE facility is being planned for a site surrounded by agricultural land in Gilroy. Attorneys for the federal government revealed that the lease for an existing ICE facility in Morgan Hill has now expired, and delaying construction on the Gilroy property will significantly impact the agency and its operations. But the Morgan Hill site does not have what the federal government is calling a holding facility, and the planned facility in Gilroy does.
0: That is Mark Sayer reporting.
2: Speaking of ice, no, not that kind of ice. We're talking about ice cream. And this time yesterday, you're probably pulling your hair out if you were on the South 5. We're learning a little bit more about that crash. It shut down lanes on South 5. It was a truck. It was carrying about 40,000 pounds of ice cream, flipped on the 5 south near Encinitas Boulevard just before 6 Tuesday morning. Snarling traffic for commuters from Encinitas all the way to Carlsbad.
3: Nobody was hurt, but crews spent hours cleaning up a diesel fuel spill and repairing damaged guardrails after the crash. The truck was put back on its wheels by mid-morning, and some lanes reopened during the day, but two outside lanes stayed shut down for much of the afternoon. CHP says the cause of the crash remains unclear. I'm John Fink.
0: All right, are you ready for this? An AI researcher says technology could kill us all.
2: News in your neighborhood, a boxing match for a good cause.
0: But first, your real-time traffic and weather on the 10th.
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5: Well, we have big trouble, of course, through the Barrio Logan area. The surface streets there, still a problem. It's Yama Street north and southbound between the 5 and Main, where we've got this closure for a fatal crash investigation. Also, the 5 south, the off-ramp at Main, still shut down. The 5 north and south, as you make your way through National City, a very heavy drive, particularly the northbound side. Now, as you travel the 76 westbound at Via Montalano, it's going to be a stalled vehicle. We've got trouble through the 8 westbound at Waring Road. It's the problem off to the right here that's slowing you down from about Jackson. 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Cogo's next real-time traffic update at 8:20.
0: All right, we need another way to describe the weather. You've said miserable. We've said horrible. We've said furnace. Ugly. How about ugly?
2: Ugly is good.
0: Yeah.
2: Ugly. I think people over at the National Weather Service would probably use that word.
0: They probably would. Extreme heat warning for the coast and the valleys until 8 tonight. When it expires, it's going to be downgraded to a heat advisory, but that means it's still going to be hot. We have a coastal flood advisory extended to tonight because we're still feeling the impacts of former Hurricane Marie.
2: I blame Marie.
0: Yeah, she hasn't been nice to us. Yeah, if she's Mother Nature, we're all in trouble.
2: That's true.
0: Mira Mesa, 83 right now. Downtown San Diego, also 83. Cogo News Time, 8:12.
2: The San Diego Humane Society is asking Governor Newsom to sign its proposals to help improve animal care.
6: The three-bill package would expand veterinary care, improve spay and neuter services, and ensure charitable gifts reach their intended beneficiaries. Senior Director of Government Relations, Juliana Tetlow, tells Cogo News that one of the bills, AB 2010, will help those who can't access or afford veterinary care.
7: What it does simply is remove some barriers that are in the Vet Practice Act to allow for MASH-style spay-neuter clinics to be set up in local communities, in gyms or community centers.
6: She says Californians that want to help can reach out to the governor's office and encourage him to sign. Elizabeth Maxwell, Cogo News.
0: The government might force a Ramona farm to kill 10,000 chickens. San Diego health experts say genetic testing has linked Happy Hens Egg Ranch in Ramona to 23 salmonella cases. Ranch says the county health department released a statement that might force the killing of more than 10,000 hens or subject them to $100,000 in egg testing. FDA recommended the farm issue an egg recall voluntarily, but so far that has not happened. The farm's owners say the FDA inspector's samples weren't clear, but they will move forward with the testing.
2: California lawmakers have approved a proposal to help shoppers easily spot healthier food options.
8: The measure would create a non-ultra-processed certified seal for foods that aren't considered ultra-processed.

0: for processed, similar to the USDA organic label. Grocery stores in California would be required to highlight products with the seal. Last year, California also became the first state to officially define what counts as an ultra-processed food and began steps to remove these products from schools. The bill now goes to Governor Newsom, who has until September 30th to sign it into law or veto it. Michael Kastner, KOGO News.
1: U.S. students are posting their lowest reading scores in 25 years.
2: Oh, boy.
1: Whew, that's scary. This is according to new global testing results. Students in Canada, Singapore, parts of China outperformed American students on the program for international student assessment. U.S. scores are more than 30 points below the international average.
2: Wow. If you are looking for a career with a future, well, first off, you need to read. But there is a new government projection that shows healthcare, technology, and renewable energy offer some of the fastest growing jobs.
3: New government projections show nurse practitioners will be the nation's fastest growing occupation through 2035, with employment expected to surge 41%. Solar panel installers rank second, followed by data scientists and wind turbine service technicians. An aging population is helping drive demand for healthcare workers, while growing electricity needs are boosting energy jobs. But the fastest growth doesn't always mean the most new positions. Nurse practitioners are expected to add nearly 138,000 jobs, compared with just 3,500 for wind turbine technicians.
1: All right, so let's talk about technology for a minute.
2: Okay.
1: You know my thoughts.
2: I know.
1: And an AI researcher has quit over fear.
4: 27-year-old researcher Jacob Coxon quitting his job at artificial intelligence company Anthropic over concerns that AI companies aren't acting responsibly with the technology that he claims could kill us all by the end of the decade. Coxon commenting on X, he's concerned about the power of the technology, saying it'll soon become superhuman systems that can hack anything, revolutionize any field overnight, and acquire real power and resources. Coxon saying that the race to improving the superintelligence is superseding safety precautions, and he says it's a gamble to get there first. There's been no immediate comment from Anthropic.
1: All right, Sue Guzman reporting. So did you hear what he said? I'm quitting because you aren't going to be able to control this, and we're all going to die.
2: Yeah. What was the latest Tom Cruise adventure? It was about AI. Oh, it was so good. But it was about trying to get ahead of AI and destroy it before it destroys the world.
1: All of those old science fiction movies about robots that we watched are going to come true.
2: Yeah.
1: And that's why they made those, because they even knew back then that it was going to come true.
2: Right. No wonder he quit. KOGO News Time, 8:16. 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
1: 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Extreme heat warnings for San Diego County continue through tonight.
2: A deadly crash has closed a freeway off-ramp in Barrio Logan.
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2: All right. Cue the music. Oh, yeah. No, this is perfect for it. Because, we were talking about Little Italy. 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No, this is Rocky, right?
1: This is better because it's about fighting.
2: It is. It's the fourth annual Punches in the Piazza. It's returning to Little Italy this Friday at 6 p.m. The event is held in the Piazza della Famiglia. It brings together amateur boxing. It brings to raises money, basically. 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
1: Yeah, it's all a legacy of Hall of Fame boxing promoter Bobby Phelippi, who was just a legend in this industry, and it raises money for the Washington Elementary School Foundation and the Tunnel to Towers Foundation.
2: Punches in the Piazza is open to all ages. 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
1: All right, here's the headline you've been waiting for all morning.
2: What's that?
1: The butt sniffer's been sentenced. That's coming up.
2: Need we say any more? No.
1: And we've got your money news, too.
12: We have quite the backup right now on the 5 northbound. This is from Chula Vista to Old Town. You've got a travel time of about 52 minutes and a speed of about 16 miles an hour. That's between Palomar Street and the 8, once again, about a 50-minute ride. Now, we've got that trouble that continues on the 5 near Main. This is the off-ramp that's blocked on the southbound side. Northbound's very heavy. Also, Barrio Logan, this is a closure for this fatal crash investigation. It's Yama Street north and south between Main and the 5. Kearney Mesa, big trouble on the 52. This is the westbound side before the 805. The right lane's blocked there. Stop traffic as you approach that from Kearney Villa. And also the Bonsall area, the 76 westbound. It's going to be a heavy one. The right lane partially blocked by a stalled vehicle through the area. 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Kogo's next real-time traffic update at 8:30.
2: We are learning a little bit more about that terrific crash in Barrio Logan. You heard Mark mention that, but it was a high-speed chase that led to that crash. So we'll follow all the details. One person dead, and we have that I-5 off-ramp to Main Street closed because of the investigation.
1: Hey, checking the weather forecast. It's not great. It's also horrific. Extreme heat warning for the coast and the valleys till 8 tonight. When it expires, we're going to be downgraded to a heat advisory, which means it's hot, just not as hot. I mean, it's hot enough to have an advisory, so we're not going to see any relief until maybe the weekend. Coastal flood advisory extended tonight as we feel the impact of former Hurricane Marie. Right now, we are already at 87, it just clicked over. In El Cajon.
2: Real-time temperatures.
1: Yeah, right now it's 84. Kogo News Time, 8:22.
2: All right, something a little bit lighter but serious. This is a so-called serial butt sniffer, and that serial butt sniffer is now heading back to the slammer in Southern California. The Los Angeles County District Attorney's Office says Kalis Crowder was sentenced yesterday to 170 days in county jail. Technically, it's for violating his parole, though. The 39-year-old was arrested in Glendale back in August for allegedly sniffing people's rear ends.
1: You know, everybody's got to have a hobby.
2: I wouldn't call it a hobby. Well, maybe a fetish?
1: For him, I think so.
2: Crowder's registered sex offender who has numerous convictions for similar acts going back 5 years.
1: Do you know what the Ig Nobel Prize is?
2: Yeah, you know, and I'm learning a little bit more about this, but over the years, has it been for something for fun or something?
1: Yeah, so usually the Nobel Prize is for something incredible that a scientist has done.
2: Sure.
1: The Ig Nobel is satirical.
2: Okay.
1: It's making light of things. But somebody's won it for chemistry because they did a study and found that cockroach milk has tripled the energy of dairy milk.
2: Is this serious? This is a real thing.
1: Well, they give out the prize every year, and they did the study.
2: I didn't know cockroaches give milk.
1: Well, the Pacific beetle cockroach, one of the few cockroach species that gives birth to live young.
2: Mm.
1: And it feeds them a nutrient-rich liquid, i.e. milk. So they studied that milk, and they found that it contains 3 times the energy of the same amount of cow's milk.
2: Which explains why cockroaches will survive the next nuclear disaster.
1: Yes, I've always said that. The only thing left will be the cockroaches, Walmarts.
2: And AI.
1: And the robots.
2: And the robots.
1: But yeah, so if, you know, the energy craze, you even see little containers of milk in the gas station that are energy milk.
2: Yeah.
1: There you go.
2: I don't know.
1: Energy cockroach milk.
2: Would you drink a cockroach milk?
1: How many cockroaches do you have to milk to get a glass of milk?
2: Dan Mitchinson probably has the answer somewhere. Good morning, Dan.
13: Hey, thanks, guys. Good morning. The best housing market in California is Irvine. The worst, Palmdale. That is according to a study from Wallet Hub. San Diego came in fourth. More than 1,500 pounds of imported ready-to-eat pork products from Italy have been recalled in the U.S. after the USDA ID'd a potential listeria contamination. And Goldman Sachs is warning that heightened attacks in the Persian Gulf and the Red Sea could push global oil prices above $120 a barrel. Over the last couple of months, oil prices have fluctuated between $72 and nearly $100. We'll be back with a lot more for you on a Wednesday coming up in about 25 minutes. We'll talk to you then with your money news. I'm Dan Mitchinson.
1: Thank you, Dan. Just ahead, no more cockroaches, please.
2: Mm-hmm.
1: We're just not going to do it. We are going to look into that high-speed chase that caused a lot of problems in San Diego and Barrio Logan this morning.
2: It's all coming up, along with your real-time traffic and weather on the 10s. KOGO News Time, 826.
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2: Good morning. This hour's top story, deadly crash that closed a freeway off-ramp in Barrio Logan this morning was the result of a high-speed police chase. It's Wednesday, September 9th. I'm Brett Burkhart.
1: I'm Veronica Carter. 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
12: Well, if you're on the westbound side of the 52 and it's a bit slow, here's the reason. Through Santee to La Jolla, it's about a 32-minute drive. You're moving at about 25 miles an hour. We have trouble on the westbound 52 at the 805. It's a couple of vehicles to the Curtie Mesa area. Stop and go there as you approach. But from the 15 there, it's going to be heavy. Now, still have that trouble through the Barrio Logan area. Yama Street north and south closed between the 5 and Main. 5 at Main southbound. That off-ramp still closed. 76 westbound, we got a stalled vehicle through the Bonsall area. Grantville, also trouble on the 8 westbound at Waring. And through Lemon Grove, 94 westbound at Bancroft. We got a crash off to the right shoulder. 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
2: Extreme heat warning. One more day. You can do it. The finish line is almost here. It's going to not feel like a finish line because it's going to turn into a heat advisory after 8 tonight. So still hot, but not as extreme as it has been. About 90 for a high at the coast and then 108 in the deserts and everybody else solidly in the 90s, flirting with 100 in the inland areas. And then we have a possible chance of another pop-up shower in the deserts and the mountains. KOGO News Time 8:30.
1: Well, Mark has been following this crash in Barrio Logan all morning, and we've learned that one person died after a police chase ended with a crash. It happened early along National Avenue when a truck did not stop at a stop sign. Driver then refused to stop for police and crashed into a light pole. You could tell by the pictures that that crash was at high speed. The 5 off-ramp to Main Street and Division will remain closed for the time being as police conduct their investigation.
2: The NTSB is now investigating the plane crash. It killed 2 people in San Diego on Monday night.
18: Investigators from the National Transportation Safety Board are now in San Diego to document the crash of the Cessna 172 at Montgomery Gibbs Executive Airport. The NTSB saying preliminary information shows the plane crashed and caught fire at Montgomery Field during a go-around. The investigation will look at the pilot, the aircraft, and the operating environment. And a preliminary report will be issued in 30 days. I'm Jack Cronin.
1: Transportation officials providing an update on their investigation into that deadly plane crash in Miami.
19: NTSB Chairwoman Jennifer Homendy said Tuesday that authorities will soon interview the pilots of the Amazon cargo plane.
20: This is certainly very tragic. You would not think riding in a van to clean an airplane that this would happen.
19: 5 people were killed and 5 were hurt on Sunday when the aircraft went off the runway and struck several vehicles. Homendy confirmed there were no hazardous materials aboard the plane. I'm Tammy Trujillo.
2: 3 people were injured in a flash chemical reaction at a sugar refinery in Otay Mesa. This happened yesterday about noon. One victim is reportedly in critical condition this morning. The other 2 are suffering from moderate injuries. Cal Fire says the trio was cleaning a silo when a chemical cleaner reacted with another element and caused the flash.
1: The Navy says they're learning from the problems on board the USS Abraham Lincoln.
2: That's next on San Diego's Morning News with Veronica and Brett live on the iHeartRadio app.
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1: M837, the Navy says it's already using lessons from the San Diego-based USS Abraham Lincoln as it prepares the USS Theodore Roosevelt for its next deployment.
0: In a video for sailors and their families, the Chief of Naval Operations and the Master Chief Petty Officer say they loaded the Roosevelt with extra food, hygiene supplies, and other essentials after Lincoln sailors faced supply challenges during a lengthy deployment.
21: You got the job done, and just as importantly, the lessons you're bringing home are helping us better prepare the next team to deploy.
0: The Roosevelt, homeported in San Diego, also converted some onboard space into additional storage to stay self-sufficient longer if resupply becomes difficult. The Navy says those changes were put in place before the Roosevelt left San Diego Bay on Saturday morning. I'm John Fink.
2: In the meantime, we are learning that the crew aboard that carrier remains hard at work and on alert.
22: The ship has now been at sea for 292 days. The Lincoln has transitioned from the U.S. 5th Fleet, which is the Middle East, to the massive U.S. 7th Fleet, which consists of the Indo-Pacific region. While no longer in conflict with Iran, the Navy says the Lincoln Carrier Strike Group is not pausing its core military mission or operational readiness. It continues to conduct flight operations in that area, which covers nearly 50 million square miles of ocean. The Lincoln is expected back at Naval Air Station North Island later this month or the beginning of October. I'm Phil Farrar.
1: U.S. Navy striking more Iranian oil tankers as skirmishes continue over control over the Strait of Hormuz.
23: U.S. forces attacking and destroying five Iranian oil tankers. Four of these tankers were in the Gulf of Oman, one near Karg Island. Now, the U.S. attacks came in response to multiple Iranian attempts to target and hit U.S. warships. Those attempts failed. Here's U.S. Secretary of State Marco Rubio.
24: Iran continues to try to hit U.S. naval ships. And for every time they do that or try to do that, they're going to lose tankers.
23: After the five Iranian tankers were destroyed, Iran tried again, this time to try to hit U.S. forces in Jordan. They launched a ballistic missile attack. Jordan says 18 of those missiles were intercepted. Two of the missiles fell harmlessly.
1: Average price of a gallon of gas in San Diego this morning, $5.97.
2: That's not the only thing going up. There is a range of Canadian products that will be banned from the United States later this month. President Trump is escalating the trade war, as we hear from Jonathan Savage.
25: The president has issued a series of executive orders banning Canadian alcoholic beverages, some dairy goods, and motorbikes. President Trump responding to Canada's retaliatory tariffs, saying Ottawa was discriminating against American products. The Canadian governments called the bans unjustified, warning of the impact on workers, families and businesses. The cross-border trade war has been going on for months, despite the United States and Canada being historically close allies and key trading partners. More than two-thirds of Canada's total exports go to the United States.
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2: 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First, we have a look at your real-time traffic and weather on the 10s.
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12: Well, we've been talking about trouble on the 5, or at least off of it. Well, the 805 is an alternate for folks, and the northbound side's pretty busy right now. From Chula Vista to Mission Valley East, you've got a 35-minute ride. You're moving along at about 20 miles an hour between H Street and the 8 connector. Now, the 8 West at Waring, we've got trouble there. Crash off to the right shoulder. It's going to be slow from Jackson. Now, that problem we have, Yama Street North and South, it's closed between Main and the 5. That's going to be the Barrio Logan area. Been talking about all this morning. It's a fatal crash investigation. 5 South off-ramp, it means still closed off as you make your way through. And one more, 94 westbound at Bancroft through Lemon Grove. Got a crash off to the right shoulder. Now, tired of overpriced blinds? 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
2: Extreme heat warning. One more day. You can do it. We have it turning into a heat advisory after tonight. So your daytime highs are going to be just downright hot. 90 to 108. And then most everybody in the inland areas will be flirting with 100. And we still have a chance of a pop-up shower. It's still danger. It's a flood advisory along the coast thanks to former Hurricane Marie. Kogo News Time, 8:42.
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2: Rancho Santa Fe Living Magazine is launching in a few weeks, highlighting the people, places, and personality of the community. Kogo's Laura Kane has the story.
3: First print issue launches this November, and there will be a few exciting announcements in the weeks prior, like which celebrity couple will be gracing the cover and special events. The new version will be fresh and current, but will be along the lines of the original Rancho Santa Fe Living Magazine, which documented life there in the 1960s, covering everything from local schools and businesses to golf, horses, gardens, and the people who call this place home. Becca Brazil from One Media PR says the community is special and deserves to be highlighted.
4: Almost all the people there have built something really incredible, whether it's them or family. They're not chasing anything at this moment. They have a lot. They have businesses that are doing well. They have incredible careers, or they've built something. So I think it's a very chill community. It's not like anything else that you see in San Diego. It's high-end, classy people. They support each other. They're all about referrals. You know, they want to know good people and be around good people.
3: This isn't meant to be a magazine simply about expensive houses and beautiful landscaping. The idea is to get behind and beyond the gorgeous scenery.
4: And then inside the magazines, we're talking about the businesses that we love in and around Rancho Santa Fe. We have expert contributors, so they're always giving tips, advice, what to do with your home on Christmas, where to live, tips on back pain, things like that that can just help the residents, and editorials as well.
3: There's something old school about launching a physical community magazine right now. It can do something your social media feed usually doesn't. Slow things down. Juliana Turrell, Becca's husband and helper, says this magazine and the pre-launch events are filling a much-needed hole.
13: Rancho is very old-fashioned. There's a huge value in that. There's a lot of people that the younger generation, they're like, we need more exciting things happening here. So these events are going to be a huge success in connecting people like never before, really.
3: The homes may change, the businesses may change, the people certainly change, but the desire to know your neighbors and feel connected to where you live really hasn't. More than 60 years after Rancho Santa Fe Living first helped tell the story of this community, a new version is getting ready to pick it back up. Laura Kane, Kogo News.
1: Well, the price of everything seems to be going up these days. Ticket prices for Aztec football are going down.
14: Season ticket prices for this year are down between 4 to 35% over last year, according to SDSU. The Aztecs have been struggling to fill Snapdragon Stadium, so hope by lowering prices they can attract more fans to home games. Snapdragon has a capacity of about 35,000, but last season attracted an average of 26,000 fans. That, according to the university, although the turnstile average, which are people who physically pass through the gate, was only about 17,000, according to sports data site Aztec Mesa. Dan Mitchinson, Kogo News.
2: Republican candidate for governor Steve Hilton says shutting down the DMV would be the first step in his plan to make California more affordable.
17: We are going to shut down this bloated, nanny state, bureaucratic agency that treats Californians with complete contempt.
18: Hilton's proposing a $73 cap on annual vehicle registration fees per year.
17: Enough is enough with sky-high registration rates. We are done.
18: His plan would also reduce state spending on roads and shift DMV services to local governments and authorized private providers. Hilton announced his plans on Tuesday in front of the West Hollywood DMV, also citing the DMV's reputation for poor customer service. I'm Sharon Reardon.
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2: Here are some of the deets trending right now. More than 1,000 San Diegans are still in an outage after more than 10,000 homes and businesses lost power last night.
1: A police chase that led to a deadly crash has closed a freeway off-ramp in Barrio Logan.
2: The extreme heat warning for San Diego County continues through tonight.
1: And coming up, Star Wars like you've never seen it before. It's 8:46.
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20: We've been talking about the 5 all morning long, and right now the 5 North is going to be quite the drive from Chula Vista to Old Town. It's about 47 minutes. You're traveling at about 17 miles an hour for that stretch there on average. We've got this trouble that continues through the 5 southbound, the main off-ramp, blocked off for a crash investigation. Barrio Logan, Yama Street North and South closed between the 5 and Main. That's going to continue here for a while. Now, 5 South, La Costa, we've got a new crash here off to the right shoulder. Also, Lincoln Park, 805, new one here northbound at Imperial. Carpool lane there is going to be blocked by a crash. Just give yourself a little time as you make your way through. I'm Mark Beeler. Cogo's next real-time traffic update at 9 o'clock.
1: All right, it's hot, it's miserable, muggy, just darn right bleh outside. We've got that extreme heat warning for the coast and valleys till 8 tonight. And even after it expires, it's still going to be a heat advisory in place. So we're going to be hot all the way to the weekend. Heat warning starts in the deserts at 10 this morning, and it goes all the way through Friday night. Right now, gosh, it's 90 right now in El Cajon and Santee. Wow. And it's not even 9 o'clock in the morning.
2: Do you think our boss is going to come in? Doesn't he live in El Cajon? I don't want to out him. But
1: I did see a big, huge bucket in his office. I think he just sits in the ice when he gets in here. 88 degrees right now in downtown San Diego. KOGO News Time, 8:51.
2: As America marks the 25th anniversary of the terror attacks of September 11th, we are sharing some of the stories of lives that were touched by the tragedy.
0: I'm Tanya J. Powers, and these are the stories of 9/11. Thousands of families lost loved ones on September 11th, 2001, and some lost more than one. At the 9/11 Memorial in Lower Manhattan, retired NYPD Detective David Brink, who survived the collapse of both World Trade Center towers, told me about two of those families.
9: We had two sets of brothers. One was a firefighter, and one was a police officer. And one was John Vigiano II, and he was a firefighter with the FDNY that died on 9/11. His brother, Joe Vigiano, his name is right here, and the names are right next to each other. And we also have the Langones, too. Pete Langone, he was a firefighter, and Tommy Langone, he was in my unit, Mercy Service Squad number 10. They were brothers, and they're right next to each other on the panel of names here by the reflecting pool.
0: 343 members of the Fire Department of New York died on 9/11, along with 23 New York City police officers.
1: It's September 9th. On this date, happy birthday to California. Yeah. California became the 31st state of the U.S. in 1850.
2: In 1956.
11: This is probably the greatest honor that I've ever had in my life. There's not much I can say except we want to thank you from the bottom of our heart. And now...
2: Elvis Presley made his first appearance on the Ed Sullivan Show. Have you ever Googled your name?
1: Mm-hmm.
2: Yeah, occasionally.
1: Yeah.
2: When you Google my name,
1: yeah,
2: Elvis Presley impersonator comes up in Vegas.
1: Oh, that's too funny. That's why I like to do it, because I like to see what other Veronica Carters are doing for a living. They're all like rocket scientists and stuff. Seriously. And then there's me. 1972. Back in the 70s knew this one. The Saturday morning cartoon television series Fat Albert, created by comedian Bill Cosby, premiered on CBS. Who knew back then about Bill Cosby? And who also knew that it was going to be totally, totally wrong to call a kid Fat Albert?
2: I've told my Bill Cosby story already. Should I share it again?
1: Sure.
2: It was my wife was pregnant with our youngest, and I got to introduce Bill Cosby at one of his shows. And we were backstage, and he walks up. Nobody's around him. And I'm Mr. Cosby. He was great. And this is way before we knew all the allegations. And he puts his hand on my wife's belly and then throws his hands up in the air and says, "I didn't do it." And now when you look back on that,
1: it makes sense.
2: How creepy was that? But it was funny creepy. At the time.
1: At the time, you were like, "Oh, Bill Cosby touched me." And now you're like, "Don't you dare touch me, you creep."
2: No kidding.
1: All right, time now for news about your money. Dan Mitchinson, good morning, Dan.
2: Morning, Dan.
15: Good morning again. Georgia is a state where it costs most to own a car. I thought it might be California, but nearly $8,000 a year back there. That includes gas, insurance, and maintenance. In fact, California didn't even make the top 10, reports USA Today. Oil prices have topped $100 a barrel this morning for the first time since July as tensions continue between the U.S. and Iran. And the writers of the next James Bond movie say a new 007 has already been chosen. It is reportedly actor Jack Lowden, who is a Scottish actor. The whole franchise has brought in close to $10 billion. That includes games and merchandise and books, along, of course, with the 27 movies. All right, let's take a look at real-time numbers as we get you up towards 9 o'clock. The Dow off about 423 because of oil prices. S&P down 42. The NASDAQ off 0.75%. We'll have updates for you throughout the day here on KOGO, anytime on the free iHeartRadio app. That's going to do it for us here for a Wednesday. We'll be back tomorrow starting at 5 a.m. Have yourself a great day with your money news. I'm Dan Mitchinson.
2: Nice. Thank you, Dan.
1: Oh, gosh. Yeah, it's hot. It's going to stay hot today. Please be careful.
2: Mm-hmm.
1: You know what? And if you know someone older who doesn't have air conditioning,
2: check on them.
1: Maybe invite them over.
2: Right.
1: They could tell their old back in my day stories for a while or something, because it's dangerously hot.
2: Hydrate today. That's the key word, hydrate. Have a fantastic day on behalf of all of us here at San Diego's Morning News. We'll talk to you tomorrow. Music sweet, captivate your mind. We have.
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26: Trading more strikes, I'm John Fink in the KOGO News Center. The U.S. confirms it struck multiple Iranian tankers on Tuesday.
27: In a post, U.S. Central Command said forces destroyed five Iranian crude oil carriers after the Islamic Revolutionary Guard Corps targeted a U.S. Navy warship with ballistic missiles twice over the past 2 days. The statement went on to say the U.S. warship successfully evaded the attempted Iranian attacks and continued to patrol regional waters. On Saturday, the U.S. targeted three Iranian vessels. The U.S. is applying both military and economic pressure on Iran while peace talks continue to fail. I'm Mark Mayfield.
26: Closer to home, critical fire safety warnings are in effect for San Diego County as sizzling temperatures return for another day.
28: San Diego Fire Rescue was working under an elevated fire risk. The heat doesn't cause the flames, but fire spokesperson Candace Hadley told KOGO News.
29: We have fire risk year-round. We always kind of talk about this, right? Like, always be prepared. But especially now, you know, there's less moisture. You know, those fuels tend to dry out.
28: Regional emergency leaders are urging you to prepare for elevated wildfire danger by having a go bag and a family safety plan on where to meet if flames ignite and you are evacuated. I'm Phil Farrar.
26: If you were listening to the radio or watching TV just after 5 o'clock last evening, you probably heard this severe thunderstorm message.
3: The broadcast by the National Weather Service was issued at 5:08 p.m., announcing a severe thunderstorm warning with rain, lightning, and strong winds in effect for the north central area of San Diego County until 6:15 p.m. Forecasters say the winds gusted nearly 60 miles per hour along Interstate 8 east of Alpine and nearly 30 miles per hour in Oceanside near the 5. People reported seeing lightning in the sky at Ramona and some other areas in or near the mountains. Cliff Albert, Koga News.
26: And a contractor is suing the new Lucas Museum of Narrative Art for unpaid work. J.E. Snyder Electric is suing for $1.9 million. It's one of four lawsuits recently brought by contractors claiming non-payment for the project. The lawsuit says the George Lucas Museum should have faced additional red tape as a public work because the state granted it a 99-year lease at an annual rate of $30. It also mentions primary contractor Hathaway Dinwiddle Construction Company and its first-tier subcontractor Siemens Industry Incorporated. It says they actively promoted, contracted, and labeled the construction as a private nonprofit development to skirt strict mandates of the California Public Contract Code, Civil Code, and Labor Code. The billion-dollar Lucas Museum in Exposition Park has its grand opening on September 22nd. Traffic and weather next, KOGO News Time, 9:02.
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18: Northbound very slow out of the South Bay from L Street into downtown. Northbound the Silver Strand is bumper to bumper. Right past the Coronado Cays to Ocean Boulevard. West 94 Kenwood. Accident beginning to clear. You're very slow from Avocado. 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I'm Mark Zeke in KOGO Traffic.
26: KOGO Kogo's updated San Diego weather. An extreme heat warning remains in effect for the coast and valleys until 8 o'clock today. Then becomes a heat advisory, while a coastal flood advisory continues until 11 o'clock tonight. Today will be mostly sunny with highs in the low 90s on the coast, around 100 in the inland valleys, up to 108 in the deserts, with a slight chance of an afternoon thunderstorm inland. Warm, humid nights continue with lows mainly in the 70s, offering little relief from the heat. Conditions stay hot tomorrow before a significant cool down arrives for the weekend, with temperatures expected to drop by about 20 degrees. But right now, downtown, it's 86 degrees with a feels-like temperature of 91. I'm John Fink. 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
0: Welcome in the Wednesday edition. Clay and Buck, appreciate all of you hanging out with us. We have got a lot to discuss. The midterm convention in Dallas, Texas, going on with President Trump speaking tonight. I am sure we will touch on that to a certain extent. There are many stories out there that we will be following, but the Lindsey Clancy story, now that the jurors have spoken, is even worse than we might have anticipated. I didn't expect to hear from the Lindsey Clancy jurors who believe that she was not guilty by reason of insanity. I didn't expect that they would be

0: being found not guilty. Here is some of these jurors speaking out. This is Kelly Farina, who is angry. He had the hardest time getting over the fact that Lindsay viciously killed her children. Do you think maybe that is a significant part of this case? Here's cut one.
1: I'm not sure if rogue is the right word, Sue, but every one of us in the hours of her frustration would get up and walk the room because you just couldn't sit anymore. And we'd all go over to the cart with the exhibits. He, I think, got up to the cart once very briefly and went back to his seat. He would not interact with us and try to understand. We read to him on numerous occasions the definition of reasonable doubt from Judge Sullivan's instruction. He actually said one day in the end, well, why don't we have the judge come in and read it again? And we were like, no, we have it in front of us. We don't need that. And we would highlight it and, you know, so-and-so, this is the definition of reasonable doubt. But he had the hardest time getting off the fact that Lindsay viciously killed her children.
2: That last line, Clay, is astonishing because it actually summarizes everything. Who is this crazy man who just was so upset about the premeditated brutal murder of three defenseless children by their own mother? That's the question that she is asking. She is mad at the man. She has no rage, it seems, at all. In fact, nothing but sympathy, perhaps even a degree of solidarity with Lindsay Clancy. Now, these jurors, let's just for a moment on the less serious side of things. Yes, they look, sound, and think exactly the way that we all knew they did before we saw a single one of them emerge from this jury pool. From the accents straight out of The Departed down to, which we'd expect, Massachusetts, but all the way down to the way that they seem to be lifetime, like Marlboro Red smoking, spinsters, liberals. The whole thing, Clay, is exactly as the conservative commentariat, and I would just say the rational, sane commentariat, had assumed it would be this whole time. And it also goes to what a hero this one guy is. You've never really seen people before in a jury trying so hard to nullify a fellow juror. Let's just be clear. This is what I was saying, Clay, when the verdict came down. There's no misconduct here. They keep saying, well, reasonable doubt. We explained what reasonable doubt is. The women on the jury sound like Fauci to me. And I say, well, no, he's entitled to his vote, if you will, on what is and what is not reasonable doubt. You don't get to... The harpy mob in that room does not get to just say, do what we want. And that's very apparent from the interviews that they've given and the analysis that you get on from the people in the media on this, too. They keep saying, oh, you know, mental illness has been around or the mental illness defense, insanity defense has been around a long time. People historically who have used the insanity defense in cases like this were crazy people for a long, like everyone knew that they were crazy for a long time, and it was known that they would be considered crazy afterwards. And yet here with Lindsay Clancy, we're supposed to think like she had a momentary triple homicide moment and now she's good. That's crazy.
0: Yes. And again, the fact that so many women, and I read that email because I went off on Fox News about this, and I've been talking about it a lot on this program. We've gotten angry women calling in and writing. It really is OJ for white women. And I think much as the OJ Simpson case held up a mirror to society, and many of us recoiled from what it showed, which was there's a substantial percentage of black people that were willing to let OJ Simpson off because they saw it as some sort of connection of an identity.
2: It was a referendum
0: politics.
2: On racism. It was a referendum on racism. And it was payback, actually, was the word that you were hearing a lot, Clay. Payback.
0: That's right. And I mean, in fact, when the O.J. Simpson verdict came down, a couple of different jurors did a black power sign as if, oh, now we're getting real justice in America. OJ brutally murdered a random waiter

0: and his ex-wife and was found not guilty and had no consequences despite overwhelming evidence that he did it. Buck, the OJ case had far more reasonable doubt than the Lindsey Clancy case does. We're not even disputing whether she murdered her three kids in cold blood. They're just saying that she was insane. And I think what you're seeing is a lot of men are looking at the reflection that it is showing us of women, and they are saying, my goodness, their psychology right now is darker than we even anticipated or understood.
1: I think what we see with a lot of these, with these female jurors so far, and I think it would be the same thing with the rest of them as they come out. I wonder, as a sidebar here, I wonder if the other two guys, not the hero, the other two guys were just so hectored, so...
0: Yes, I would bet that they
1: were. Completely beleaguered. I don't think that they're, you know, Lindsey Clancy pink t-shirt guys. They could be. Those are rare. That's a rare thing. You see the women outside the courthouse that are screeching in support of her, that were doing that. You really don't see guys doing that. Maybe a guy brought there by his crazy wife because he's, you know, just hanging on by a thread. But back to the women that we see here, it is, I think, apparent to people observing this case that there is a mindset in America, and this is the broader theme. This isn't just about some women in Massachusetts or one case or one. There is a subset, the same way there was with the OJ case, Clay, which I think is a very important comparison. The OJ case was a super high profile. People forget also, it was really the first, like, televised true crime obsession, national media. It was the biggest news story in the world for a while, for months, for however long that trial went on. It really was.
0: People
1: was
0: forget, Buck, that also, remember when they put the war on CNN and that made CNN the first Gulf War?
1: Yeah.
0: This was the first time that you could put a trial on television all day and be able to utilize 24-hour news networks to propel a narrative. It was a different era. There had been big crimes and big trials before, but never before had there been obsession.
1: The 24/7 televised news cycle.
0: Every single witness
1: thing.
0: Became famous, and many of them are still famous. Cato yes. Kaelin was just the house guest of O.J. Simpson. He became incredibly famous.
1: He has a podcast now. I think he follows both of us on Twitter, by the way. He's actually right wing.
0: We should get him on. Lance Ito. Remember they had the dancing Itos back in the day on Jay Leno, if I remember correctly. I mean, it was a social world phenomenon that hadn't occurred before.
1: So here's the takeaway that people had from that. And we're going to have our friend Ann Coulter on, I think, tomorrow. And she was the one that came up with this initial phrase. And I like to credit people for, you know, when they have something that's really, she said that the white guilt bank was closed after people saw, and I saw this in my school, a lot of their fellow black Americans running around cheering, not solemnly declaring, we do believe there was reasonable doubt in this case, and we're very sorry for the family of Nicole Brown. And by the way, Ron Goldman, who just was there.
0: Yes.
1: Who just was there. I mean, that was the most powerful thing in the OJ series. It was actually a good series, whatever it was, when Ron's parents were able to speak to Marcia Clark and Ron's dad. I mean, that really kind of haunted me because that never came through, that this guy was just like returning her glasses to her. I mean, you just happened to be in the wrong place at the wrong time. And he got his head almost cut off by this maniac. But Clay, the real sentiment from black America then, and this is a generalization. There were black Americans who were horrified by this. I know we have a robust black audience that listens to us right now, and they are with us and they get it. And we're all together on the Constitution and America and everything else. But there were a lot of black people at the time. Whose attitude was, if two white people have to get their necks, if they get their heads basically cut off by O.J. Simpson to have a conversation about racism, it's worth it. That was really the tone. That was the feeling. If we get to have now our national moment where we talk about racism, those people, their deaths were, you know, sacrifices they'll make to the altar. This is where the really chilling but true Lindsey Clancy thing comes in. There are a lot of women who seem to take who are taking the opinion here that if three young children had to be brutally strangled to death by their mother, so we all understand how serious postpartum is, worth it. That is their attitude. That is what they are expressing and showing outside of that courthouse. And it is disgusting and it is insane.
0: Let me also play this cut for you, Buck. This is the same juror. She says the prosecution didn't even have any character witnesses talking about Lindsay being a bad mother. She strangled her children to death. I look at some of this and I say, well, do they even know that she was a bad mother? I would submit if you commit triple murder, that makes you a bad mom, right? Maybe sometimes you forget about soccer practice and you can be a good mom. And we can debate exactly what good versus bad mom conduct is.
1: The 9/11 hijackers, other than running the planes into the buildings, they were going to strip clubs. You know, they seem like pretty normal dudes until they tried to kill thousands or did kill thousands of people.
0: Austere religious scholars. That was what they said when one of the 9/11 hijackers.
1: That was al-Baghdadi when he got killed. Al-Baghdadi. The New York Times and not his epitaph. What do you call it? His
0: obituary.
1: Obituary. Thank you.
0: Here is one cut. Look, they're not even talking about the fact that she was a bad mom. They can't even prove that. Other than the murder, she was great. How was the play, Mrs. Lincoln? Other than cut two.
2: I just found it to be harsh, Sue. Very, very harsh. I mean, again, and maybe we're talking with ourselves here, but the fact that they had no character witnesses in regard to Lindsay of being a bad mother. I mean, right out of the gate, it's like you're presenting all these medical professionals, but nobody's presenting for the prosecution a woman and a mother of three children. So I found it to be biased right out of the gate.
0: She murdered them with an exercise band, Buck. Of course it's going to be biased out of the gate against the murderer. Like, the prosecution didn't present any character witnesses to show us she was a bad mom. They don't have to. She killed her three kids. Whatever your standard is on motherhood, that is a failure. Some of y'all have lost your minds.
1: I want to share with you real quick, Clay.
0: Yes.
1: We have not gotten a single one man in this audience email. Call, talk, anything disagreeing with us. Not one.
0: Good point. 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
1: Welcome back here to Clay and Buck. I'm going to hold. We got some calls coming in, Clay. I don't want to give any of them short shrift, so we can do them on the flip side here and have a conversation with people about this. I think this is still certainly the subject that has people the most passionate right now on one side or the other in the news cycle. I think people are finding themselves kind of shocked at the opinions that they don't agree with on this. Another thing, Clay, that you should speak to, or that I'm going to ask you to speak to, is this stuff about the women on the Lindsey Clancy jury finding Kevin Reddington so like charming and whimsical and fantastic, like he's there for their entertainment. This is the same attorney, I might add, who said publicly, well, he was on TV, that he thought Donald Trump should consider a pardon. Which, is that just meant to taint the jury pool further by suggesting that that could even be under consideration? I mean, what is that maneuver of saying Trump won't do it, couldn't do it, and there's not even a verdict? So why would we go there, Clay? So these
0: the
1: are
0: the only thing I can say charitably to him is he is hearing discussions that there might be federal charges brought. That's the only thing I can think of.
1: Well, I mean, that would be an interesting one. That's something that I hadn't even considered. 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
16: Caught a sub. I'm John Fink in the Kogo News Center. Iran says it has captured a U.S. submarine drone in the Strait of Hormuz. The vessel was ID'd as Dive LD, a 19-foot uncrewed submersible that can counteract mines and gather intelligence, amongst other missions. The Pentagon says the drone was surveying regional waters and had malfunctioned, adding it was not carrying any sensitive data or classified equipment. Close at home, one person is dead after a police chase ended with a crash in Barrio Logan. This happened early this morning along National Avenue when a truck didn't stop at a stop sign. The driver then failed to stop for police and crashed into a light pole. The 5 off-ramp to Main Street and Division will remain closed for the time being as police conduct their investigation. And 2 years after a devastating fire at the end of the Oceanside Pier, the city finally has a plan to bring it back to life. Leaders say $11 million of the $80 million needed for repairs has been secured with an ongoing search for additional funding and grants. The city is finalizing the design, environmental report, and permits. Some work is expected to begin in October to stabilize and brace the hammerhead structure at the end of the pier, but the bulk of the work will begin next year. On Wall Street, the Dow is down 400 points. Kogo News Time, 9:31.
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18: We have a South Bay northbound very slow to Main Division from G Street. Motorists are now using northbound Harvard Drive to get to the 32nd Street Naval Station. It is jammed from Civic Center. South 5 off ramp to Main Division remains closed indefinitely. It's a signal alert there due to the early morning fatal crash. 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
16: Kogo's updated San Diego weather. An extreme heat warning remains in effect for the coast and valleys until 8 o'clock today. Then it becomes a heat advisory, while a local flood advisory continues until 11 o'clock tonight. Today will be mostly sunny with highs in the low 90s at the coast, around 100 in the inland valleys, up to 108 in the deserts, with a slight chance of an afternoon thunderstorm inland. Warm, humid nights continue with lows mainly in the 70s, offering little relief from the heat. And right now downtown, it is 88 degrees. I'm John Fink. 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
0: Welcome back in, Clay and Buck. All right, we got loaded lines, 800-282-2882. I see right now, looking at my quad box, when I was just on with Harris Faulkner, the lead story on Fox News, Travis. Holdout Clancy jury is a hero. That's a, I'm fine with that headline. You see your name on the screen. You're hoping that the next quote right after it is not going to be claims DUI was unjustified, you know, or something negative. Like a juror is a hero who wanted to convict Lindsey Clancy. I'm okay with that headline.
1: This is a headline. Clay Travis, anti-murder and defends children. Yes.
0: That's it.
1: This is
0: that's
1: good.
0: What I can
1: good
0: roll
1: place
0: with.
1: To be.
0: All right, we got a bunch of calls. I'm going to get to them and talk backs and everything else, Buck, but I wanted to hit you with this. I saw this coming down. Poll. Should Lindsey Clancy be found guilty by political party? Now, I would like to see it by gender, too. The crosstabs on gender here. Republicans say by a 61-13 margin, Lindsey Clancy should have been found guilty of murder. 61-13 with people, others, not sure, not following the case. So 61-13, that's not about right to you, Buck. 61-13, I mean, that doesn't stand out to me as stunning. Democrat.
1: 61-13, and then there was just everyone else had no opinion, was the?
0: Confused probably about they don't have
1: 100%. Only 13% of Republicans thinking that she should have been found not guilty. That's, I would have thought the other number would be a little higher, quite honestly, on the 60-something percent. I would have thought it was more like 80, but yes, within the realm for sure.
0: By the way, nationwide, 46% guilty, 21% not guilty. So, and then again, that would be what the math. A lot of people not necessarily that plugged in would be my guess on having an opinion on this. Democrats, 34-31 guilty. Nearly 50-50 on is Lindsey Clancy guilty of murder for strangling her children.
1: Why are Democrats the party of psychotic killers? Like, if someone's going to defend a psychotic killer in general and try to, it's always going to be overwhelmingly Democrats who, like, if there's a monster in our society, if somebody has been possessed by the demonic and done the worst possible thing, you're going to find more Democrats that are like, he's not that bad or she's not that bad.
0: I think, in a dark way, I can give you two hypotheses. One is, this is what happens when you don't believe in personal responsibility. It extends across all facets of life. And so you're willing to accept excuses even for the most heinous of behaviors. That's probably the most likely, I think, hypothesis for what's going on. The second one is Democrats are willing to, I think, extend empathy. This is a more favorable, I think, explanation to things that are unwilling or unjustifiable for your empathy. In other words, they are such like they are willing to see a positive in even the worst thing. Well, and so they will extend their empathy.
1: So I actually, so this goes to the toxic or suicidal empathy concept, which I would say, Clay, what you have with a lot of these Democrats is that they, as a virtue signal, meaning as an act of personal branding and personal, oh, I'm such a good person idea, they will extend excessive and performative sympathy, empathy, whatever, to the worst possible people in the worst possible situations, not because they really care about that person and the victims of that person and all the rest of it, but because they can sit around with their clatch of fellow Lindsey Clancy juror types, and in between knitting and you know, fashioning wind chimes together, are going to sit there and say, "Hey, you know what? We're such good people. We even support Lindsey Clancy."
0: I think there's also darker elements afoot here, Buck. One is, basically, some Democrats have bought into the idea that children are the personal possession of the murder of the mother.
1: Yes.
0: And if she wants to murder them, that's her right.
1: Yes.
0: That's scary. That's dark. Here's another dark thought. I think that, and this is probably going to be one that really gets people fired up, I think we have such a medicated society. I think that there are, and evil is so endemic across much of life. I think there's lots of moms that have thought about killing their kids. And I think one reason they are empathetic for Lindsey Clancy is because they think in the back of their mind, but for something that could have been me. I think a lot of men find that very difficult to even comprehend. You're a new dad, Buck. At no point in my life have I ever thought anything like that as a father. And so, I mean, I think all the time, as every parent does, about people doing things to my children. Now, that doesn't mean I haven't gotten frustrated and been like, oh my goodness, you know, morons, I can't believe you just did this. What are you thinking? Like, the normal parts of being a parent, I think every parent has experienced. I see this Lindsey Clancy case, and I think on some level, how many of these women that are showing up to cheer her have all, like, if, I mean, we talked about this a little bit, but I would echo it. If my son were dating a girl who was a super Lindsey Clancy supporter, I would tell him run. To break up with her.
1: Yeah, I would agree with you. And I'm not somebody that does the, you know, separate people by their views and romantically pick based on some kind of a litmus test. So I do think you want shared value. So there is, you know, it's usually, I would say, not on one specific thing, but on values, you do have to have alignment. I kind of agree with AOC on that, actually. On values, when it comes to dating, you have to have alignment. She said she would not date a conservative. What you just said, by the way, about the opinions of women is the, that is, or, you know, the, that a lot of women have, that may be the single darkest and bleakest thing that we've ever considered on the show. I mean, it is dark,
0: but I just look at it. I mean, most people who have empathy, usually the reason why there is an empathy that is allowed to be in some way captivated or taken and captured is because there is some scintilla of your brain that has felt an emotion or an experience that is similar to what that.
1: Well, this is where the solidarity thing starts to creep up, and you say that there are a lot of these women who keep saying, "You don't understand postpartum," and this, you don't understand, and this is why I brought up the PTSD issue for. Because guess what, ladies, you don't understand what it is to be in combat and see people blown apart in front of you, who were your closest friends in the whole world, and you know, and yet you can sit on a jury of somebody. Well, it depends if they're under UCMJ; you'd have to be in the military. But the point is, no one says you're not allowed to have an opinion about what some, and by the way, they wouldn't be under UCMJ if they came back with PTSD and they're a civilian, they would just be a civilian. So no one would say to them, you can't have an opinion on what a veteran, and there have been these cases, to be clear. They're rare, but there have been cases where a veteran has gone into basically a PTSD-induced psychosis, and they go to prison and or get executed, generally. If anything, it can be used as a mitigating. Now, a mitigating factor in sentencing is different than you're not guilty, it's not your fault, you didn't do a bad thing here. It's, we're not going to punish you as severely because you weren't as guilty. And this gets into your whole mens rea concept and everything else. But can I just add one thing that's less bleak? I just wanted to say this. You're a dad of three boys. You know, I'm a dad of one boy, and I, you know, we're hoping to have more, boys or girls. And I would just say, I would like to think, Clay, that under fire, I would give my life for a fellow soldier if I, you know, I've never served in the military.
0: Yes.
1: I was in the CIA. I took some minimal risks in war zones with the CIA. I don't ever pretend like it was more than that. But I tried to serve in the way that I could. I'd like to think that I would step up for a fellow soldier. I would like to believe that. I mean, I would say I would, but you don't know until you're in that moment. Would you do it? I would feel also like I would step up if there were an active shooter situation. I conceal carry sometimes in Miami. I'm handy with a pistol. I've trained a lot now. I'd like to think that I would step up and put myself in harm's way to save other people. I have zero doubt in my mind that I would give my life to protect my son.
0: Yeah.
1: It's not a brag. It's not boasting. All the dads listening, you know exactly what I'm talking about. I would give my life to protect my son without, I mean, just
0: instantly. I mean,
1: automatically.
0: And Buck, even,
1: and I can't say the other things are automatic. I'd like to think that I would step up, but you know, you don't know courage, but it's different. As a dad, I would do it instantaneously, not think twice. And you know, I know you feel the same way.
0: Yeah, 100%. And I think that's why so many men just look at this and say, I can't believe this is the mirror that we are seeing of what women think. I would like to say, I gave you the Republican Democrat breakdown on Lindsey Clancy. I'd like to see the men, women. Because I think men, it would be 95% guilty. I think women, yeah, it's like 50-50. And that's dark, because based on these numbers. Let me also tell you something else. Everybody out there says, you don't know what it's like. The woman that sent me the angry email after the Fox News hit, you don't know what it's like to be a woman. You don't know. It's all true. The entire basis of having a jury of your peers is that you don't have to be the exact same as the person to understand what justice is. The entire reason why Lady Justice is blind and has the scales of justice is because you're supposed to be able to render justice without looking at who the individual is and seeing him or her as a reflection of you. That's not justice. That's just you choosing to treat someone differently based on your own life experience, which is actually the opposite of what justice should be. So, yes. Everybody out there who's trying to argue, oh, you get men can't even make a decision. Here's the concern, and we'll get some of these calls here. My concern, Buck, is I don't think there's a jury in Massachusetts that can convict this woman, because I don't think there's a jury of women that will convict her in Massachusetts. I think you could convict her in Alabama. I think you could convict her in Tennessee, Florida, Texas, Utah. I think there's lots of places out there, red states, where you would get a conviction. I'm not sure you could convict her anywhere in a blue state in America right now. And that's also a dark thought.
1: I got to tell you something. And just to draw a political inference out of this, I know people say, oh, it's a million miles away in terms of politics and when it's going to happen, everything else. This may make people think a little bit differently. And I mean, Democrats may think a little bit differently about having a woman at the top of the ticket.
0: This is my wife's argument, Buck. I didn't even really think about it until she started making the argument. My sons, looking at the TikToks defending Lindsey Clancy for the younger people out there, this is the worst look I think possible for women from a male perspective looking at women. And those jurors, I mean, they look exactly like what you and I, if we sketched out what the jurors would look like who do not want to have Lindsey Clancy held accountable, it would be a bunch of postmenopausal left-wing women. That's what it was. At least that's who's speaking so far, and they sound just like what you would expect them to sound
1: and they
0: like.
1: They are the indoctrinated, ultra-feminist generation that believe these lies, made terrible choices for themselves. Yes, I'm generalizing, but these generalizations exist for a reason. And now they want to see that ideology in some way vindicated. And that's the only way that I could. Anyway, we'll take your calls on this. And we had somebody who was a guy who actually wanted to call in and disagree with us and said he was a medical professional. So please call back. We would like to have that conversation. We've only had women disagreeing with our. By the way, we have a lot of women who agree with us, to be clear. I would. In our audience, what do you think is the female agreement with the line that you and I share on this? I would say 60-40 in our favor.
0: I was going to say 75-25.
1: Okay.
0: I think in this audience, and this audience is what, 75% male? It's like 100% male agreement. And I would say probably 75-25 women. And you may be right. It might be closer to 60-40.
1: But let's take any of the, if you're a guy who wants to disagree with us, please call in. You can hand in your man card as soon as producer Greg picks up the phone. All right. Every scam call, every scam text, every sketchy email with your name attached, each one starts with the same way somebody found you. 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
1: Welcome back in to Clay and Buck. Getting lit up on this one. A lot of calls, a lot of talkbacks. Let's do it. Let's do this. Alan in Kentucky, we got a guy who wants to weigh in on this with a little bit of a different take. What's going on, Alan?
11: Yeah, so I grew up with two parents that are both paranoid schizophrenic. And so, you know, for me, like, I can see an argument from both sides. You know, was she over-medicated? Very possibly. You know, did that help contribute to things? Maybe. But on the flip side, like, you also have to realize she was a nurse, you know, so she sort of knows, like, what to do, what to say, what to, you know, sort of like look at and different things, and what to sort of nuance as far as, you know, well, what do I need to do in order to make myself look like I was mentally unstable or mentally insane when I did this act?
1: Alan, what would you have voted if you were on the jury?
11: I would have voted for the compromise, you know, manslaughter. I would have said, you know, she's guilty of manslaughter because there was too many factors in both ways for me to say, yes, she's totally guilty of, like, you know, murder one, you know, but yet, you know, there wasn't enough on the flip side to say, hey, she's totally not guilty and totally off the hook.
0: Thank you for the call. We would eliminate all of this discussion. There's lots of state legislators who listen to us. Make murder of children a strict liability crime. If you murder children, your mental state doesn't matter, period. That seems like a very rational thing to do in response to this, so that the debate isn't, oh, what's her mental capacity? There's no denying she did it. Rudy in Indiana with an interesting take. Rudy, fire away.
12: Yeah, I want to put a plug in for the movie before we get started on 12 Angry Men back in the 1950s. Classic, but it was the other way around where 11 wanted to convict and one held out. Anyway,
0: yes.
12: I have to wonder if the prosecutor did an injustice to society by not holding out for an even split 50-50. We'll never know if the other two male jurors...
0: Yeah, we're coming up on... You're asking a good question, Rudy. This was 9 women, 3 men. Now, jury selection oftentimes is a random chance, and you only get so many strikes. I'll look up during the break, Buck, what the rules are of Massachusetts jury selection, because I do think that matters tremendously here.
1: Wadir.
13: Speaking truth and having fun. Clay Travis and Buck Sexton.
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0: There's a lot to do this summer. 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
0: 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Born on America's darkest day of September 11th, the Tunnel to Towers Foundation has been helping America's heroes ever since. Heroes like Fire Captain Andrew Donner, inspired by the bravery of New York City firefighters on 9/11, Andrew devoted his life to serving his community.
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0: This 25th anniversary year of 9/11, Andrew's story is a reminder of the profound impact that day has had on our nation's heroes and their families. 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
18: Strikes on tankers. I'm John Fink in the Kogo News Center. The U.S. Navy striking more Iranian oil tankers as skirmishes continue over control of the Strait of Hormuz. Steve Harrigan has more from Tel Aviv.
20: U.S. forces attacking and destroying five Iranian oil tankers. Four of these tankers were in the Gulf of Oman, one near Karg Island. Now, the U.S. attacks came in response to multiple Iranian attempts to target and hit U.S. warships. Those attempts failed. Here's U.S. Secretary of State Marco Rubio.
21: Iran continues to try to hit U.S. naval ships. And for every time they do that or try to do that, they're going to lose tankers.
20: After the five Iranian tankers were destroyed, Iran tried again, this time to try to hit U.S. forces in Jordan. They launched a ballistic missile attack. Jordan says 18 of those missiles were intercepted. Two of the missiles fell harmlessly.
18: The price of Brent crude oil topped $100 per barrel following the attacks for the first time since July, as the economic squeeze imposed by the war drags on. Here in San Diego, the average price of gas is creeping towards $6 a gallon. This morning, it's $5.97. The families of three surfers who were murdered in Baja California are hoping for justice now that the suspects are going to trial in Mexico.
2: Australian brothers Callum and Jake Robinson and their American friend Jack Rode went missing in 2024. While camping in Baja, Mexico, their bodies later found dumped off a cliff with gunshot wounds to their heads. They were robbed and murdered, with three Mexican men now accused in their killings and standing trial. Another suspect in the case was sentenced to 20 years in prison last year after admitting that she instigated the robbery to steal the victim's truck tires.
18: That's Jeff Manasso reporting. The San Diego Humane Society is asking Governor Newsom to sign its proposals to help improve animal care.
3: The three-bill package would expand veterinary care, improve spay and neuter services, and ensure charitable gifts reach their intended beneficiaries. Senior Director of Government Relations, Juliana Tetlow, tells Cogo News that one of the bills, AB 2010, will help those who can't access or afford veterinary care.
4: What it does simply is remove some barriers that are in the Vet Practice Act to allow for MASH-style spay-neuter clinics to be set up in local communities, in gyms or community centers.
3: She says Californians that want to help can reach out to the governor's office and encourage him to sign. Elizabeth Maxwell, Cogo News.
18: On Wall Street, the Dow is down 321 points. Cogo News time, 10:02.
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18: KOGO's updated San Diego weather. An extreme heat warning remains active for the coast and valleys until 8 o'clock today, then becomes a heat advisory, while a coastal flood advisory continues until 11 p.m. tonight. Today will be mostly sunny with highs in the low 90s at the coast, around 100 in the inland valleys, up to 108 in the deserts, with a slight chance of an afternoon thunderstorm inland. Warm, humid nights continue with lows mainly in the 70s, offering little relief from the heat. Conditions stay hot tomorrow before a significant cool down arrives for the weekend. Temperatures are expected to drop by about 20 degrees then. But right now downtown, it is 90 degrees. I'm John Fink. 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
1: That's everybody. And as you know, we talked first hour about the Lindsey Clancy jurors who have come out. We'll continue to take calls and talkbacks on that as we go through the show. But I didn't want to do, Clay and I didn't want to do 3 hours today of really running through the same conversation. We did a lot of it yesterday. So with that in mind, I would say we should talk about some of the other big things happening in the news, too. One, we'll get the audio of this. It seems that our friend Ted Cruz may have just made an appearance on The View, which brings up a lot of things. First of all, a little bit of FOMO, because Clay and Buck haven't been on The View yet, and we have generously offered. We will go together. We will go separately, whatever, but we want to go to The View at some point and talk

0: that becomes self-aware and starts a war, a nuclear war with Russia, and then it kills all of us too. So, and then, you know, people are fighting in like a post-apocalyptic future. Jacob Coxon wrote this on X. And Clay, I'm just going to do a few. It's very long, but yes. I'll do a couple of these. And then I want you to tell me if you buy into this. Is this something that you're worried about? This guy, he's a senior guy at Anthropic. He wrote, "I resigned from Anthropic today. I spent the last 3 years doing pre-training research at both OpenAI and Anthropic. Neither company is acting responsibly. They are racing straight to self-improving superintelligence and gambling with our lives. More thoughts below." By the way, this has 94 million views on X so far. Just so you're wondering, why are people paying attention to this? Yes, yes, they are. "Do not underestimate," he writes, "the power of this technology. These will soon be superhuman systems that can hack anything, revolutionize any field overnight, and acquire real power and resources. We have all witnessed the progress in each of these domains, and progress is not slowing. The people building AI earnestly believe that it could kill us all by the end of the decade. This is not a marketing stunt. If anything, many executives and senior researchers will couch their phrasing in the press to sound sensible, but I hear the same people express fear privately. No other human activity poses this level of danger." Clay, make it make sense.
1: My 18-year-old says that you and I should be talking way more about AI because he agrees with everything that that Anthropic employee just said. He has been regularly, I think the phrase, haranguing his mom and me on this regularly. And what he is focused on is the idea that when AI becomes able to self-replicate, in other words, when it reaches post-human knowledge and is able to iterate itself, that it is going to, and this is something that they think is going to happen in the next year or two based on the progress, that it then will spiral out of control and we will not be able to have any control over it. And you pointed out an interesting story that happened that he was talking about quite a lot, which is already in war, Russia has trained autonomous drones to basically attack fuel depots. And the concept behind that is they can send all the imagery of what a fuel depot looks like, and then they just send the drones out, and the drone knows, it has been trained, when you see a fuel depot, blow it up. Three humans in Ukraine died in an autonomous drone attack.
0: The key thing is there's no human in the kill chain, they call it. There's no human being standing over a button going, "Oh, wait, it's about to hit a little old lady and kids. Abort the mission." It just is completely self-driven, and it goes through the kill chain autonomously.
1: You could theoretically tell an AI drone today, I think, basically, "Hey, go kill every deer in a county." And the drones would just fly everywhere, and when they saw a deer, they could recognize it. They would immediately kill it. When I saw the autonomous drone story, my first thought was, well, you could clearly train drones to just go kill any human without any interaction with a human at all. If you see a human age, whether they're combatants or not,
0: they could do facial recognition. They could do it based on the, they could send a drone out and say, "Here are the parameters of where we think you'll find this person roughly. Loiter in the sky." Now, obviously there's like loitering time and there's some factors that would come in, but theoretically they could send it to an area, let's say of a city, Clay, or area, or a town in eastern Ukraine, and say, "When you see Oleg so-and-so, here's his facial recognition, blow him up." They could do that.
1: So my question is, and this is for, we've talked a lot about data centers, energy, everything else. Is it possible for AI to iterate to a degree where it provides its own power? That's the question I have. So this is where, because I've had this debate with my son, and he came in, I don't know, sixth in the nation in high school debate, so he's pretty good at debating. And my question, and I'm curious how many people out there that are super smart on this, because in other words, Buck, My response.

0: response on, well, if Skynet's eventually going to kill us all, is running data on AI is incredibly cost intensive, and it requires a great deal of energy. We all know that. We've been talking about it immensely.
1: And this is why they call it compute. It is your compute power. This is now the word that everyone is using.
0: So if humans decided that we wanted to shut AI off, is AI able to harness energy, which is expensive, such that it could maintain its own self? And as AI grows in complexity, the amount of compute power that it requires to execute everything becomes more and more significant. And it's possible, Buck, here's one answer. It's possible that AI is so much smarter than we are that it's going to unlock ways to harness energy that we can't even comprehend, right? Instead of oil and gas, there's a solar capability. That's my question, which goes to how scared we should be. To what extent can AI self-perpetuate and power itself going forward if humans one day decided, you know what? This AI's gotten pretty scary.
1: Well, this is the Skynet problem. This is the Skynet paradox from the Terminator series, which is, in retrospect now, even more brilliant than people, I think, realized at the time. It was very successful, which is that they tried to, the phrase was, pull the plug on Skynet, and then it launched nuclear missiles because we had autonomous AI, basically, defense. It's like the Pentagon was running by a computer program. We launched missiles at Russia. Russia missiles come back, and you have a nuclear holocaust as a result. I'm not nearly as concerned about this stuff as these people who are doing the AI research. And I know that's a little bit like saying, I'm not worried about this surgery, no matter what the surgeons say, but I can give you some reasons for that. Before I do that though, and I'm coming at it with a self-deprecating understanding that, like, you know, I'm not a surgeon. So, but I do know if a surgeon's lying to me, that's important. Jacob here is correct. Evan, here's a guy that responded to that other tweet. He's alignment science lead of Anthropic AI. Anthropic is one of these top AI companies right now. These companies are worth so much money that they're putting valuations on them, but these companies are going to be the most valuable companies, really, I think, ever. But this guy who's the lead at Anthropic AI on this writes, Jacob, the guy who said it could kill us all, is correct here. We really do earnestly believe AI could kill all humans. I personally think it is a greater than 10% chance within the next decade. I believe Anthropic is trying its best, but we do not yet have a plan to solve alignment for superintelligence and are not clearly on track to. 28 million views on that, I might add. So these are ultra viral.
0: The whole thread was very widely distributed.
1: This is probably the biggest thread on the internet right now on X, certainly today and maybe for quite some time. Clay, I just think that there's always concerns with technology. There were even concerns about the internet. There were concerns about Y2K. People, the doomerism, there were concerns about nuclear fission. Right. Which I think is very, very, very valid to think, oh, my gosh, if we can split the atom, what's going to happen? And we dropped two nuclear bombs, as we all know. But the world didn't end and we didn't go into nuclear holocaust. And I just think that we will adapt. The world is going to change. The world that we all live in. I don't mean your kids, your grandkids' world. The world that we live in is going to change very rapidly. There will be some. I'm trying to think of something that's not absurdly euphemistic, like growing pains is too euphemistic. There will be some challenges from this for sure, but the notion of humanity becoming extinct because of something that we have created, this deus ex machina, mass extinction, Thanos moment, I just think that this is a lot of people know that this is an incredible way to get attention. And if you're some nerd who's been working on AI models for the last 3 years and you want to become super famous overnight, it's easy to be like, it's going to kill us all, maybe. Okay.
0: I would also add, if we don't do it, China will. So for everybody out there who's saying, boy, this feels like a risk, right? If you knew there's a 10% chance of humanity ending, if his calculus was correct, you might say, that's a little bit too much of a risk, I think, compared to the reward that we might get from AI. The problem I think we've got is China's not going to stop. So really, I think the one way we have to think about it is you talked about this. AI is basically our military.
1: Yes.
0: So would we allow China to accelerate military technology and we just say, no, we're good sticking with what we have now? I think the answer is clearly no. I don't think anyone out there would say that's a decision we should make. And so I don't think we have a real choice here. Right now, one of the things that always happens is when somebody gets a big competitive advantage, they often then beg for regulation because it means that others are not going to be able to catch up with them. So you have a trillion-dollar company. A part of me wonders whether the Anthropics of the world and the OpenAIs and all these other different AI companies, part of the doomerism is, oh, we need the government to get involved. Because when the government get involved, you stifle innovation and basically in many ways freeze the competitive situation so that the people who are in a competitive advantage are able to stay there. Some of you probably are experts in AI. I think this is a far more interesting discussion than what do you think about data centers? Where is AI taking us, to me, is the conversation that should be happening, not, oh my goodness, can you believe they're building another data center? Because the data center is less of a existential threat, obviously, than the AI endgame.
1: My quick analogy on this also is our enemies, notably the Soviet Union, exploited fears over nuclear, civilian and nuclear weapons to try to get a competitive military advantage over us, and were successful in doing so. And our nuclear technology is far less advanced than it would have been had we, and I mean for nuclear energy, which we would have think about all the stuff with climate change and CO2 and all this we could have skipped over if we had aggressively allowed nuclear or aggressively pursued nuclear energy in the way that would have made sense. Instead, we have hobbled ourselves because of fear, and I don't want us to do that on AI.
0: I think that's a good argument too. It's happening quick. So I'm curious, 800-282-2882, if we have any experts in AI. I'm not just talking about philosophers. I'm talking about people actually involved in the specifics of AI. 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
0: Welcome back in, Clay and Buck. David in Ohio, you got 30 seconds. A lot of you want to weigh in on this AI thread. David, what you got for us?
16: Thanks for taking my call. I just wanted to weigh in. I've been listening to your AI debate and who is further advanced, and you rang in as China. If we're not going to do it, the Chinese will. I just came back from a business trip of a week and a half, and witnessing firsthand, I've been going there for almost 15 years. Over the past 5 years, they've become so technologically advanced, and particularly within this past year, it's totally startling and amazing. And we had some debates within our company, willing to wager that without question, the Chinese, if we don't beat them to the punch on this, we're likely to be ruled by them within my lifetime. And I'm in my 50s.
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17: Sugar Flash. I'm John Fink in the Kogo News Center. Three people recovering from injuries from a flash chemical reaction at a sugar refinery in Otay Mesa. This happened yesterday around noon. One victim is reportedly in critical condition. The other two are suffering from moderate injuries. Cal Fire says the trio was cleaning a silo when a chemical cleaner reacted with another element and caused a flash. Three men accused of killing two Australian surfers in a San Diego are now on trial in Mexico. Court officials say the three men are charged with murder and aggravated robbery in the killings of the surfers who vanished while camping and surfing at a remote beach in Baja in April of 2024. Their bodies were found several days later. All of them had been shot in the head. The three Mexican nationals are accused of killing Australian brothers Callum Robinson, Jake Robinson, and San Diegan Jack Rode. And border commuters should expect a brief delay Friday morning at San Ysidro, Otay Mesa, and Calexico West. U.S. Customs and Border Protection says it will pause all northbound traffic at 5:46 a.m. Friday to mark the 25th anniversary of the September 11 attacks. The pause coincides with the time the first plane struck the World Trade Center in New York, and personnel will observe a moment of silence. On Wall Street, the Dow is down 279 points. Kogo News Time, 10:31.
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19: Two SIG alerts. National City, the main division off-ramp from South High remains closed for accident investigation. A second on Escondido, South 15 before Via Rancho Parkway. Carpool lanes are blocked now. The two left lanes have reopened. The freeway is stopping at Auto Parkway. North 163 at Quince Lane closure there. Backed up out of downtown. 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It's the 47 Morning Update. 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Mark Zegan, Kogo Traffic.
17: Kogo's updated San Diego weather. It is hot. An extreme heat warning remains in effect for the coast and valleys until 8 o'clock today. Then it becomes a heat advisory, while a coastal flood advisory continues until 11 o'clock tonight. Today will be mostly sunny with highs in the low 90s at the coast, around 100 in the inland valleys, up to 108 in the deserts with a slight chance of an afternoon thunderstorm inland. Warm, humid nights continue with lows mainly in the 70s, offering little relief from that heat. Conditions stay hot tomorrow before a significant cool down arrives for the weekend, with temperatures expected to drop by about 20 degrees. But right now, downtown, it is 91 degrees. I'm John Fink. 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
1: All right, welcome back in here to Clay and Buck. Turns out that many of you are fired up about our AI, artificial intelligence discussion. And so let's continue on with that. I really do think, just to put it clearly where I stand on this, I think AI is transformational. I think it's going to be generally enormously wealth producing in a whole range of ways. I don't just mean like money in your bank account, although there's that, but also just the improvement in goods and services, the amount of time that you will get back in your life from a lot of things that are wasteful. I also, Clay, think, how long is it before we can have AI just sort of do our taxes, by the way? Wouldn't that be nice? Think about all the time you spend just going through finding this paperwork, things like that. I think it's going to be enormously beneficial. That all said, there's going to also be some dislocations and some problems, and it's going to be used. It's a very powerful tool. It will be used in good ways and bad ways. But I think that the people who do this thing of, I'm worried, I'm an AI researcher, and here's my threat on how it's going to kill us all, maybe. Notice how it's always like, when you ask them percentages, 10%, 5%, 1%. Okay, well, so what do we do with that, right? What are we supposed to do if there's a 10% chance that this kills all of us? Does that mean we stop AI research? They'll say, oh, we need to have more governors, if you will, or I don't mean that. I mean that in like the, isn't it a governor?
0: Which, yeah, governor's on a car to like slow down
1: exactly.
0: The speed.
1: Yeah. Thank you. Yeah. That's what I mean. And we need more governors on AI. We need more guardrails put in. You know what? You know what's really going to be a mess? If you decide that you're going to have Chuck Schumer in charge of AI legislation or something like that. Okay. They're all only going to, the whole thing, we've seen this with the internet already. The whole thing becomes a giant mess the second that people who have no understanding of this whatsoever are coming up with kind of willy-nilly regulation, which is going to be based on what the donors want them to do anyway, and there's going to be a lot of backroom dealing. So my thing on this is, we'll be fine. It's going to be overall, I think, a positive. And I also think that China really hopes that we act like we're scared of our shadow on this one.
0: Bernie Sanders has called for the government to shut down all AI. So if you're out there and you're just not an AI person, I think it's worth asking, how often has Bernie Sanders been right in his political career about anything? So The fact that he has come out and said the government should insist that AI stop, he means our government. China's not going to stop. Yeah, no, I was just going to say, Buck. So imagine if, you know, if, take it away from AI and just say, imagine if we said, hey, our military is strong enough as it is, we're not going to continue to evolve at all in the military. That would be a point of lunacy. that is, I think, what would rapidly happen is the caller. We got a couple more callers here who I think want to weigh in. It's not a situation where we can just say, hey, okay, we're going to stop doing this. Whoever gets to generative AI, and that's basically AI that can run itself and self-perpetuate, is going to control the world.
1: Yes. And to the point, if they don't teach this in school at all. So for a lot of people, even if you're a history person, you really love history, you may not know this, but the Soviets ran a long running, what they call, the KGB called active measures campaign. So that's sabotage, propaganda, assassination, things like that, all fall under active measures. They had an active measures campaign to hinder U.S. civilian nuclear energy by playing on Western fears, funding and steering overlapping peace/environmental groups, and turning any accident into an indictment of all nuclear power while building a large nuclear sector, Clay. That's the key part here, everybody. The Soviets in our country, oh, nuclear. And you're like, oh, how will they do? They had organizations like the World Peace Council, the U.S. Peace Council, the National Council of American Soviet Friendship, Communist Party USA, and then all kinds of journalists and individuals and plants all over America for decades to make everyone think, if there's a nuclear plant 3 miles from me, my kids are going to have three heads, you know? This was the whole, we're all going to die in some conflagration. While the Soviets, now they messed up with Chernobyl, obviously, but while the Soviets were building nuclear plants as fast as they possibly could. See, it's the same. This is what I'm saying. We have seen this before, everybody. And I know right now there's this thing of like, oh, well, people on the right are just, they're just taking, really? Clay and I were the guys who weren't listening to anybody, among others, but weren't listening to anybody about COVID, the science, the shots, the masks, all that stuff. But we're now taking orders on China is an AI threat. I mean, give me a break. Like, this is very obvious if you think it through. Tracy works in AI, and he wants to talk to us. Tracy's a guy. Tracy, what's up?
2: Hey, what's going on, guys? I watch y'all or listen every day. Sometimes I watch you on YouTube. I just have been losing my mind because I know for a fact in my lab I code bare metal, as they call it, on a Google server. I build live, and the first thing I do is lock down the login so that all your equipment can't be hacked or stolen. Your API keys can't be stolen. But I'm here to tell you, to make an AI do what they say it's done, like hacking Hugging Face, and you can confirm this is what they did. They turn off the safeties, then they give it a live internet access so there's something to hack. And they want to scare us so they can say we're the only ones who know how to really regulate this, and we let big AI regulate it, you won't have to worry about censorship. They have the ultimate in censorship at that point.
0: So what?
1: I agree with him, by the way. I think that they're playing us for fools, and they actually want more power.
0: I presume that you are optimistic. Give us, in your mind, an optimistic vision. If you were calling back in 5 years, right? So you're calling back in 2031. What do you expect AI to have done? What will it look like for the average person out there? How will their life be different?
2: I've spent a lot of time worrying over that. It's one of two visions. If we allow the government and big AI to regulate AI so that we can never have uncensored AI with filters on it telling us what we can know and what we can think, then we will take the biggest tool for disconstructing government Bravo Sierra that's ever been put in the hands of free people and giving it to them, and we will never be able to. When they do these document dumps of a million documents, we now have something that if you have a harness that tells it only give me output that's verified by fact, you just filtered out all of their propaganda. You have solved the problem of the information age. Too much noise, not enough signal, but not if we let them regulate it to where guys like me can't build platforms that'll tell you the truth ever. It'll only tell you what big AI says and the filters let through, and that is the danger. Now, the other side is we win, and AI is a free market, and guys like me get to keep building. The big guys have to serve the customer. But if they get to lock us all in like they do with their software, oh my good Lord.
0: Thank you for the call. Buck, what I would say too is this is so important for AI.
1: I'm with him, by the way. I just want to say that was a great call. Go ahead.
0: Where AI is getting its information, you and I use Grok. Elon Musk has said that Grok's goal is to be maximally truth-seeking. Where the input is coming in for AI, when they're using Reddit forums and when they are scanning for as much information as they are, the output is only as good as the input. And so I'll use as an example that isn't very significant, OpenAI, when you asked OpenAI initially, who would win a high school boys team or a WNBA champion, that OpenAI said the WNBA team would win. Because I bet it's been coded to believe in girl power, yay, we're not going to be sexist. Grok said, oh, the high school boys team's likely to win by 30 or 40. After OpenAI got ridiculed, they went back in and they changed the answer, and now OpenAI says a high school boys team is likely to win. But it's only as good as the parameters that are put in place. And so if you have restrictive parameters, the information that you're going to be able to get out of it is going to be less effective.
1: I just say, I've replaced, which I thought, when would this ever happen, Clay? I've replaced Google it with Grok it.
0: I agree.
1: I go to Grok as my first line of search engine, because I don't want to be served a whole bunch of ads, and I don't want the Google team's secret algorithm propaganda. And I want an answer from something that I trust. And people might say, "Oh, but now you're trusting Grok." I trust Grok more than Google. Yes,
0: yes,
1: I do. I trust Elon's company and what its mission is more than I trust whatever they're doing over at Alphabet, which is Google's parent company. So,
0: Geraldine in California.
4: Before in Los Angeles, I am a software developer and I don't work on AI directly myself. I'm not a machine learning expert or anything like that, but I do use it in my work. And I have a little story for you. When my dad was in college in the 70s, his school counselors told him and all of his classmates that if they wanted a career that was future-proof, they should become punch card operators, because at that time computers were running on punch cards, and computers were obviously the wave of the future, and they thought that that would be a secure career. And then fast forward, 50 years, about 15 years ago, I was learning to become a software developer, and I thought my career was future-proof, unlike my dad's punch cards of the 70s, because everybody's going to need a website, everyone's going to need software. There's no way that this career is going anywhere anytime soon. And, it's now 10 years later, and AI has basically taken away my job. Not entirely, but there's a lot of hiring managers out there who would prioritize AI over hiring a junior software developer because they think that it's cheaper and more efficient.
1: You bring up an excellent point. Can I just say that it had been a decade ago, the snide phrase of the left, remember this, was learn to code for people who, have a trade, work with their hands. It's learn to code. Like, that was the answer. Well, now coding is doing the coding, and people that can do electrical wiring or build something that people need, or, advanced carpentry and plumbing, they're in demand. And software engineers, the software is doing the engineering.
0: Geraldine, what do you think about AI?
4: So here's the thing. AI, as it is developed right now, does not think. And Clay, you were just talking about it. I think you and Buck have a pretty good grasp of how it works. But I think the general population does not have a good idea of how it works. And especially the scaremongers out there don't. It does not think. The best it can do is look at proximity of words that other people have thought of and then generate answers based on percentages, which is why AI hallucinates. So I also use AI instead of Google now a lot to ask it just like general knowledge questions. And a lot of the time it's going to know, but a lot of the time it's also wrong. And I have to push back and say, no, you hallucinated that. And then it will admit that it made it up because it's just looking at patterns and saying, well, this is the most likely answer based on the patterns of language that I've seen other people, like that I'm seeing in the internet or from my training data. But all of that training data and everything it's reading off the internet was made by a human at some point. The point at which AI is going to get dangerous, if it ever gets to that point, is when it can genuinely be creative, when it can think of things without having to look at patterns that humans have produced first. And I view this as kind of parallel to like the Ehrlich scare of the 60s, the population bomb idea. of, you know, Ehrlich said that we were all, the world was going to starve to death in 30 years because the population was growing. But he failed to take into account improved agricultural methods. AI, it could go either way. I think we're sitting on the cusp. It could either become incredibly dangerous, just like everyone is predicting. It could, maybe we will be able to teach it to learn to teach it to actually think. And then we'll be living in the iRobot future where the Cylons are going to take over and we all have to bow to our robot overlords and or think of a way to outthink it, just like, you know, HAL. And I'm quoting all of these sci-fi movies and books because, as Shelley said, poets are the unacknowledged legislators of the world. I think science fiction writers are pointing us in the right direction. There was already an Isaac Asimov story called The Gods Themselves, the premise of which was that we live in a not too distant future where all of our energy needs are taken care of by siphoning it from a parallel universe. And this allowed us to live in perfect luxury because that energy was in his economy was the stopping point, right?
0: Yeah.
4: So we had enough energy to like power AI, power robots, and then we could live lives of luxury because we had machines to do everything for us. I don't know if the problem is going to be energy. I don't know if the problem is going to be we won't actually ever be able to train AI the way we're hoping to think for itself. I don't know, you know, what the issue is going to be, or maybe none of that will be an issue. We're standing on the cusp right now, and it could be either AI does become so powerful and takes over, or maybe this will be like the Y2K scare and it turns out to be a big nothing burger in 10 years and we're all like, well, what were we so afraid of? But we won't know until 10 years from now, and that's only if we keep developing AI, and you guys are spot on.
0: Thank you for the call, Gerilyn. I think the most interesting aspect of all of this is energy. Energy, energy, energy. Can we unlock energy that is far cheaper than what we have so far? Can AI help us do it? And what will power the AI revolution? To me, it all boils down to energy at its baseline level. Look, yesterday I was in Washington, D.C. I met with Frank Siller. I met with Larry, the top ad buyer there. I met with Frank Siller's family. Rachel Campos Duffy was there interviewing him about his brand new book. We were at the Hayes Adams Hotel overlooking the White House. Frank was with the president yesterday at the White House. It is a somber week. Friday will be 25 years since the September 11, 2001 terror attacks. As the audience knows, Frank started Tunnel to Towers to honor his brother, Stephen, one of the 343 firefighters who died on 9/11. Stephen's son, Stephen Siller Jr., was just 9 months old when he lost his dad. He spent the last 4 months bringing a 16,900-pound steel beam from the World Trade Center to dozens of cities across the U.S. in the Tunnel to Towers Steel Across America tour. Yesterday, that beam was in D.C., President Trump there for a special ceremony. The Tunnel to Towers Steel Across America tour concludes in New York City at Ground Zero on Friday, September 11th. 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Additionally, you can make a meaningful impact by donating car or land as well. That's T, the number 2T.org.
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0: Welcome back in. We will be back for the final hour. We'll take your calls, 800-282-2882. I have used AI to dive into the jury question that many of you asked that we talked about earlier in the program. How did it end up being 9 women, 3 men? What are the procedures for selecting a jury? We will discuss that. We'll continue to take your calls on AI. And Ben Shapiro of the Daily Wire will join us at the bottom of the third hour. All that coming your way. You won't want to miss it. We will be hanging out with you for another hour next.
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16: Fans from Canada, I'm John Fink with the Kogo News in the Kogo News Center. A range of Canadian products will be banned from the United States later this month. President Trump escalating the trade war. Jonathan Savage has the details.
17: The president has issued a series of executive orders banning Canadian alcoholic beverages, some dairy goods, and motorbikes. President Trump responding to Canada's retaliatory tariffs, saying Ottawa was discriminating against American products. The Canadian government's called the bans unjustified, warning of the impact on workers, families, and businesses. The cross-border trade war has been going on for months, despite the United States and Canada being historically close allies and key trading partners. More than two-thirds of Canada's total exports go to the United States.
16: Closer to home, there's a lot of pushback after an ICE arrest near the campus of San Diego City College. That's where a student was arrested Tuesday, while another student was able to find safety on campus.
18: ICE agents stopped and arrested a driver just after 9:30 a.m. at 16th and C Streets near the City College campus in downtown San Diego. A passenger in the car, also a City College student, jumped out and ran onto campus. The immigration agents initially chased that second suspect but stopped once they realized they were on a college campus. The San Diego Community College District says their police officers reported the presence of ICE agents and had no interaction with them before they left. The campus remained open with all classes continuing as scheduled. I'm Jack Cronin.
16: San Diego's sweltering weather is driving up medical emergencies as temperatures are expected to once again reach triple digits in some areas today.
19: The San Diego region continues to be bombarded with blistering heat. That has first responders on alert.
25: We're still responding to all types of emergencies throughout the city, but typically during periods of hot weather.
19: Candace Hadley with San Diego Fire Rescue says they are answering calls from the beach, coastal cliffs, to hiking areas.
25: If you are out on the trails, make sure that you are with somebody. Make sure you're drinking lots of water. Just don't push it. It can really be a recipe for an emergency.
19: An extreme heat warning remains in effect until 8 o'clock this evening. I'm Phil Farrar.
16: We'll have your detailed forecast coming up. On Wall Street, the Dow is down 293 points. Kogo News Time, 11:02.
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16: Kogo's updated San Diego weather. It is hot. An extreme heat warning remains in effect for the coast and valleys until 8 o'clock today. Then it becomes a heat advisory through Thursday, while a coastal flood advisory continues until 11 o'clock tonight. Today will be mostly sunny with highs low 90s at the coast, around 100 inland, up to 108 in the deserts, and a slight chance of an afternoon thunderstorm inland. Warm, humid nights continue with lows mainly in the 70s, offering little relief from the heat. But right now downtown, it is 92 degrees. I'm John Fink. 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
0: Appreciate all of you hanging out with us. We have had a ton of reaction pouring in as the Lindsey Clancy jurors have all spoken. It's not going to surprise you. We've got some takes from The View. that are very supportive of Lindsey Clancy. We've got two different new polls that have come out, both in Michigan and in Maine, both showing the Democrat in the lead. Abdul El-Sayed up 3 in the CNN poll, and up 3 Troy Jackson is in the Maine poll. Take those polls for whatever you want to in terms of the value associated with them. President Trump, as we speak right now, is headed to Dallas for the midterm convention, which has never occurred before, both Wednesday and

0: overlap. By the way, in Texas, probably the most football-crazed market on the planet. Do you have any idea? I mean, I think we got to talk back on this because he was thinking like me. Talk back, A.
1: Hey guys, Tom from Louisville. Tonight and tomorrow night, we have yet another example of how pathetic and stupid our Republican Party is. Having this convention opposite opening games of the NFL season, how brilliant they are. They just continue to shoot themselves in the foot and ruin everything that Trump is trying to do. Thank you, our Republican Party.
0: Well, I think that everybody deserves this, because if Trump had said, I want to do this on the moon, they would have put him on an airplane and sent him to space to try to do it, right? So the Trump team agreed to this timing. Now, maybe there's something to do with American Airlines Arena was already scheduled on other days, and they ended up with only having these options. I'm sure there were some scheduling logistical decisions that were made. But I just got to tell you, it does not make sense to me the way that this is structured at all. I mean, does it make sense to you? Do you get it?
2: No. I don't have some answer to why they would want to ignore. I mean, I did not know about this football game until you mentioned it, so that tells you where I am on these things. But I know enough to know I wouldn't want to put like the Clay and Buck extravaganza up against the first football game of the season. So that's, I don't get it. I don't understand.
0: I mean, I do a sports YouTube show. I never go head to head with actual games because the actual games are the things that everybody is watching. You don't go head to head with actual games. So if somebody has an idea of how this was able to happen, I'm surprised it hasn't been a bigger discussion point. It's evident for some time what day the NFL was going to kick off, but nobody competes with the NFL. Everybody just gets out of the NFL's way because it's the ultimate steamroller of all other content. And so I get it that the people who are diehard, political aficionados may well be paying attention and watching multiple hours of this, but your goal is not to get diehard political aficionados. It's particularly in states like Texas to make sure that people realize how radical James Tallarico is. And my concern is that a lot of those men that could be reached, and a lot of women too, are going to be doing what I'm doing, and that is putting the football game on and watching it and paying way more attention to it than anything that happens tonight or tomorrow.
2: Well, also, I think that particularly you don't have, this isn't a presidential election year, and you don't have Trump on the ballot, and this is going to be about those key individual state and congressional race, statewide for Senate and congressional races that are happening in the places that we're all watching. Meaning the focus should be on that. I don't understand the point of a, I mean, I understand the point as in what they think it's doing. I think there's a reason this hasn't been done before, and I think they may be reminded of that in the aftermath of doing this, is my sense. But I could be wrong. It's rare, but I could be wrong on this one, and we'll see.
0: We will see indeed. All right, Alex has been waiting for a while. By the way, you guys can weigh in if you think that I'm wrong on this, but 800-282-2882. Alex in Arizona, what you got for us?
3: Hi there, Clay and Buck. First of all, I'm a longtime listener, listened to Rush for many years prior to that, and very conservative person. So I come at it from that standpoint, but I also come at it from having a wife who was very normal, very healthy, no mental illness prior to having kids. And after our kids were born, she suffered from many things, including 5 years of literal hell, of delusions and psychosis, and lots of doctor visits and lots of all kinds of things happening that I don't need to go into.
0: So you wouldn't, based on your experience, if you had been on the jury, you would have found Lindsey Clancy not guilty?
3: Well, I'm just going to say this. Number one, I'm not a lawyer, but I do think my opinion, she is guilty, but she needs to be in a mental institution. I don't know if the not guilty, I don't know enough about the not guilty.
0: So let me explain. If she is found not guilty by reason of insanity, then she goes into a mental health hospital and

0: whenever they deem her sane, she can leave free and clear. So if, and that could happen as quickly as 40 days. Now, when exactly medical professionals would say, hey, she is no longer insane, we have been able to treat her and she is now sane and able to exit this mental hospital, she would then go back out into the quote unquote real world and would be totally free. So she could be in the mental hospital for as few as 40 days and then go back out.
1: And I disagree with that as well. So I don't know the right answer legally. Although one thing I do want to talk about is if she didn't kill her kids and nobody has expressed this, what was her, for a reason of insanity, what was her motivation for killing her kids? Was she wanting a better life? Was she tired of being a mom? None of that's been expressed. So I think you have to answer the question without insanity. Why did she kill her kids?
0: Seth, thank you for the call. To me, this is entirely the wrong debate. And that's why I have said, and I hope some states are going to do this, state legislatures need to look at why we allow insanity defenses when children are murdered. To me, that's the real question here, because we know she killed them. There is no dispute on that. There shouldn't be a defense of, oh, I wasn't, like, you did it. Those kids are gone forever. Should there be consequences when children are murdered for any reason whatsoever? My answer is yes, and I don't particularly care, and I think for sure most men are with me on this, what the motivations are. But it's a good question, Buck. I mean, from a philosophical level or just a larger societal discussion perspective, what percentage of murderers are mentally ill in some way?
2: Very
0: I would submit
2: high.
0: Vast majority yeah. are mentally ill.
2: Well, certainly right? in people who kill their own family members, yeah. I mean, look, most murders in this country involve, as I understand it, I'm going a little bit on the fly here with the statistics, but usually it involves drugs and crime, basically, meaning that, you know, people are shooting each other over drug turf. And there's a huge number. If you're looking for one category of what are most of the homicides, for example, in Chicago, it's gang members shooting each other's. Or shooting somebody in the course of a crime. But it's criminal homicide versus a family, you know, murdering a family member out of some situation like this. Fortunately, that's rare. But I still sit here and I go back to what I mentioned with psychiatrists for a long time now, struggling with the existence of evil in psychiatry as a field, because that feels very almost religious as an answer, but that is what they are left with some of the patients they deal with. It is not about some extreme abuse they suffered as a child. It is not about illusions or whatever. People just can choose evil too. That is a thing. And now there's a whole question as to why would anyone do that? And that even feels like you're getting more religious in your leaning. You know, why do good and evil exist? And you get a bit existential here. But this is a real thing. It has existed for not just evil and good and evil, but I mean that people in the field of forensic psychiatry will say, this is just who some people are. They want to do this. And you're not left with a better answer than that they have chosen evil. So I think that is something that the caller, by the way, I think asked very valid, very good questions. But I think sometimes that is the answer. All right, let's talk about something totally separate here. Our sponsor, Pure Talk, fantastic. 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
2: Welcome back into Clay and Buck. We have some calls to take and some talkbacks and all kinds of good stuff here. Jimmy in Florida, this is Talkback B. Hit it.
12: Hey, AI is here to stay. Either we lead or we get led. And while there may be some people that use it for nefarious reasons, there are many more people that will use it for what it's intended to, as a resource and a tool to benefit us all. Let's not fear the thing. Let's get our hands around it and take advantage of it.
0: That is Cut B. I agree with everything he just said. By the way, for those of you watching on YouTube, and we encourage you to be watching on YouTube, go subscribe if you have not already. Buck has brought out, looks like a newly shorn Ginger. She got a brand new haircut, right?
2: She's crying. Mommy had to go out to run an errand, and so now Ginger goes by the front door and cries like it's the end of the world. Doodles are a fantastic breed of dog, but I will say their separation anxiety is something to get ready.
0: So we have got, for those of you who watch on YouTube, sometimes you get dogs, sometimes you get babies. You never know what you might get added into the video medley here. I am curious. I'm going to ask Ben. Ben Shapiro is going to join us at the bottom of the hour. Does anybody out there that is also an NFL fan find this as crazy as I do, that this is the great big game-changing plan of the Republican Party? Is we're going to have a midterm convention and we're going to go head-to-head against the NFL, and that is going to be the event that changes the trajectory of the election?
2: I feel like the convention existed and exists to serve a purpose, and so then you build out more of the event around the purpose of, for example, picking the nominee for your party, right? This is why we've had conventions. A midterm convention, what are we doing? Right? It's, you know, Clay, it's, you could tell me, you say, hey, you know, my birthday is coming up. Let's throw a huge party. And it's like, great. And whatever we decide to do beyond that, you know, we'd probably go with like an SEC football theme. So there'd be, you know, it'd be like football players and sorority girls. Whatever we go with, we have a reason for the party. If you just said, let's just throw a party, I'd be like, okay, but why? They're in the latter category. Like, what's the point of this exactly? I understand they're going to say, oh, it's to talk about the midterms and stuff. But, well, yeah, but you can do that without this. I'm not sure that I don't really get it.
0: I don't even disagree with the concept of the midterm. I just think you could have done it on Tuesday and Wednesday of next week when there's nothing going on. You're getting in before October when there's events that occur every day. Instead, you went directly head-to-head with the NFL. I could have the most brilliant show idea ever. They would never put it up. I bet Netflix is not debuting any shows on Wednesday or Thursday that are designed to appeal to men. You might counter-program and say, hey, we're going to start the new Housewives franchise. Maybe the new version of The Bachelor or The Bachelorette could drop and go head-to-head with the NFL because women might feel like their husbands, their boyfriends are more likely to watch. And by the way, tons of women watch the NFL now too. It feels like a completely unforced error, and 30 million people are going to watch the NFL, and there's going to be headlines, you know, 4 million people watch Trump speak and 30 million watch the NFL. I don't understand who made this decision. And if they had just asked me, I would have said, whatever you do, don't go head to head with the NFL. And they didn't ask me. And so we're going head to head with the NFL. If you're out there right now listening to us and you are worried about your information online, you are not alone. In fact, there's lots of reason to be concerned. 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
15: Pricey oil. I'm John Fink in the KOGO News Center. Crude oil prices are topping over $100 for the first time since July. It comes as fighting between the U.S. and Iran ramps up in the Persian Gulf. U.S. military destroyed five Iranian crude oil tankers Tuesday in retaliation for attempted attacks on an American warship, which successfully evaded Iranian attack with none killed. But the escalation of the conflict is raising the risk of oil prices surging above $120 a barrel as attacks on shipping intensify, according to a Goldman Sachs research head. Close at home, the government might force a Ramona farm to kill 10,000 hens. San Diego health experts say genetic testing has linked Happy Hens Egg Ranch in Ramona to 23 salmonella cases. The ranch says the county health department released a statement that could force the killing of more than 10,000 hens or subject the farm to more than $100,000 in egg testing. The FDA recommended the farm issue an egg recall voluntarily, but so far that hasn't happened. Farm's owners say the FDA inspector's samples were not clear, but they will move forward with testing. And a Christian cop group that hired a former San Diego County deputy who assaulted women as a chaplain has closed down. After running a story about the organization which provided Christian counseling to cops in crisis, the Voice of San Diego reports the fellowship quietly dissolved. On Wall Street, the Dow is down 325 points. KOGO News Time, 11:31.
16: Two lanes on the East 8 closed in El Cajon, right around Severn Drive. The off-ramp to Severn closed until 2, as is the off-ramp to El Cajon Boulevard. 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I'm Mark Zegan, KOGO Traffic.
15: KOGO's updated San Diego weather. An extreme heat warning remains in effect for the coast and valleys until 8 o'clock today. Then it becomes a heat advisory, while a coastal flood advisory continues until 11 o'clock tonight. Today will be mostly sunny with highs in the low 90s at the coast, around 100 in the inland valleys, up to 108 in the deserts with a slight chance of afternoon thunderstorms inland. Warm, humid nights continue with lows mainly in the 70s, offering little relief from that heat. But right now downtown, it is 97 degrees. I'm John Fink. 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
0: Welcome back in, Clay and Buck. We are rolling through the Wednesday edition of the program. We are joined now by Ben Shapiro of the Daily Wire. We're going to be working in concert across Sport and State, Clay and Buck, trying to do as much awesomeness in a content partnership as we can with the Daily Wire. And Ben is with us now. Ben, I did your show a little bit earlier. We're going to get into a bunch, but I want to start with just this. I can't get over the fact that, first of all, there's going to be the first ever midterm convention, and that the Republican thought leader said, let's do it on Wednesday and Thursday, head-to-head, direct with NFL kickoff games that are going to draw 30 million or more people. Did anybody raise their hand and raise this as an issue? If not, why not? Does this stand out to you?
21: Yeah, I mean, it isn't a great set of facts. I mean, I will say the decision-making process there seems like it was somewhat flawed, but the truth is that the Trump administration and then the Trump campaign, it always is a little bit seat of the pants. You remember the RNC? They're really deciding the details of who was supposed to even speak at the RNC in 2024, about 24 hours before. So it's not a gigantic shock that they're kind of throwing it together on the fly. And to be fair to the people who are doing this, I think that they're significantly less interested in tens of millions of people watching it live, and much more interested in sort of the clips that are going to circulate from the thing. Because let's be real, it's a list of politicians who are going to be speaking in order, and I doubt people are going to be glued to their TV sets for the entirety of that.
2: Ben, great to have you. I want to ask you, as a very astute, high IQ individual, I don't want to dive into the basics of the Lindsey Clancy thing with you, because you've covered on your show, we've been covering on our show. I want to maybe advance beyond, I've seen enough of your coverage to know we all agree, right? It's like we're like, this is terrible what's going on here. And these people who are making all these excuses, I think, are living in some fantasy world. Is true crime poisoning the minds of a lot of women online? Is it feminism plus social media? How have we reached this point of the crazy where even people that I have to say seem sound on other issues, on this issue, have lost it?
21: I will say, have you ever seen this YouTube video, a very famous YouTube skit, It's Not the Nail? Have you ever seen this YouTube video? It's basically a woman who has a nail directly in the middle of her forehead, and she's talking to her husband, and she says, I just have this pain right here in the middle of my forehead, and I don't know what it is. I think it's the nail. She says, it's not the nail. Don't talk to me about the nail. I want you to listen to me and just feel how I feel. I think that when you combine the toxic nature of social media with the fact that, you know, men and women, they're different. Women mostly want to be heard and they want their pain heard. I think that you end up with a situation in which any situation where somebody is quote unquote suffering, that becomes a person who needs to be heard. And the clicks are a substitute for empathy. It's cheap empathy. And so yeah. I think you're seeing an enormous amount of performative feel my pain online, and you get clicks and likes for the more pain you're expressing. So if you can pretend that you are just like Lindsey Clancy, though you're nothing like Lindsey Clancy because she was a psychotic person who killed her kids. If you can do that and then you get a bunch of likes for that, it makes you feel better on the inside, I suppose. But yes, social media is definitely perverting an enormous number of brains.
0: Ben, you've got a law degree, too. I've been hammering on this. We have strict liability criminal offenses for all sorts of things. And an easy example is if you sleep with someone who is under the age of consent, the fact that they had a fake ID in a bar doesn't matter. The fact that they lied to you and said, hey, I'm actually 20, and in reality they were 17, you are still guilty because we believe, this is the idea, that children should be protected, minors should be uniquely protected from any sort of ill intent by an adult. Shouldn't we have strict liability offenses when it comes to children being murdered so that we don't even have this dispute about what was her mental capacity? Shouldn't we just have the children were murdered, the parent did it, an authority figure did it, you're guilty, period? Am I crazy on this?
21: I don't think that that's totally crazy. I think that that actually makes a lot more sense than many of the proposals that are being put forward. I think the difficulty in this case, as you're pointing out, Clay, is actually a difficulty with the law, not even necessarily with the interpretation of the law, meaning that the law requires intent. And in Massachusetts, bizarrely enough, the insanity defense is not a defense that you actually have to prove. It's up to the prosecution to prove that Lindsey Clancy was totally sane. It is not up to the defense to prove that Lindsey Clancy was insane. And so that creates an enormous possibility of reasonable doubt here. I mean, I said before on my show that I actually think that the facts of this particular case are really difficult and a little bit nuanced. And so I could see how someone would come to the conclusion that the prosecution didn't meet its burden of proof here. That, of course, is a different thing than the people who are going online declaring that Lindsey Clancy is some sort of bizarre feminist hero. But yeah, I mean, your proposal that basically you kill a kid, we fry you. I think that that's as good a proposal as any.
2: Can I take us into a jollier, lighter direction for a second here, Ben?
21: We've literally any direction, sure. Yes.
2: Yeah. We've had a lot of in like the pit of hell today, you know, and Clay, I think, said the single darkest thing I've ever heard on the show, and I'm not even going to repeat it because we're going to go somewhere else now. And that is, you know what, actually, do me a favor? Do you want to body slam Clay on this one? He is convinced that Kamala, I don't know where you are on this at all, by the way, so you could go in any direction. He is convinced that Kamala is going to be the nominee. Like, he is ride or die. Kamala's going to be the Democrat nominee. He has a pretty convincing electoral map rationale for this. Do you co-sign this with him? Do you think that's crazy like I do just because you refuse to believe it? Where are you?
21: Yeah, it is not the craziest thing I've ever heard. I mean, Buck, I wish I agreed with you, but I think that Clay is not wrong. I mean, she's doubling everybody up right now. And the problem is, it's not as though there's some sort of hot new candidate who's going to come along and sweep through South Carolina. I think that Clay, I would imagine the case that you're making is that when you look at the electoral map, a lot of the early states are heavily black in terms of their primary vote, and heavily black voting primary states in the Democratic Party tend to move in favor of the black candidate or whomever is deemed the most pro-black candidate, the way that James Clyburn did with Joe Biden when it came down to Biden versus Bernie Sanders. The problem, of course, is that they've now moved South Carolina to the top of the heap, which means whoever wins South Carolina will have all the momentum right at the very beginning. Kamala Harris polls really, really well in South Carolina. You think John Ossoff is going to be Kamala Harris in South Carolina? I have trouble believing that that's the direction that is going to move. So, again, I don't think that Clay is that crazy on this.
2: Oh, man.
0: I love it. Yeah, that's exactly right. I think black women are going to stick with Kamala, black voters in general, and they've now skewed it so the black voters are going to have even more impact. And I think Kamala is the beneficiary. All right, let's talk about this new deal. You have built a company that has been very successful, The Daily Wire. Many people consume a lot of your content. We've had a lot of Daily Wire guests over the years here, and I've worked with you guys on a variety of your shows. We've built a new site, Sports Focus, Sport and State. We're now partners with you. If people have not been to The Daily Wire, what will they see there? You can make the pitch, and certainly we want them to experience Sport and State as well. How do you see the two coexisting and fitting together?
21: Yeah, well, we are very, very excited to be bringing Sport and State content to Daily Wire in this partnership. You're going to be able to watch shows like this one streaming at Daily Wire. You're also going to be able to see written content that's going to be appearing at dailywire.com that is also posted on Sport and State. We want to see you guys thrive. We want to see Sport and State become even more successful. One of the things that we're very much focused on in the coming years is trying to reunify what seems to be a pretty fragmented conservative movement. It's one of the reasons we're at the RNC. You guys at the RNC too, both missing football, I guess, in order to be at the RNC at a bar that we're taking over. But again, I think that what this is really about is providing a broader panoply of interesting content to our fans over at Daily Wire and giving a bigger platform to folks like you so that more people are going to be able to see the awesome content that you're creating. You're building a brand new business, which we're really excited about because you did such a great job, Clay, over at Outkick. And now what you're doing in Sport and State, we'd love to see that thrive and become a huge business as well.
2: Oh, that's fantastic. Clay, go ahead.
0: No, it's going to be a lot of fun. Okay, let's close with this, Ben. As you look out, whatever, I think it's 56 days-ish from the midterms. How optimistic, how pessimistic are you? What do you see brewing?
21: I wouldn't say catastrophically pessimistic. I'd say somewhere in the mid-range of pessimism would probably be more accurate. I think that it's unlikely the Republicans hold the House just because the dynamics are so bad. But I don't think that you're going to watch a blowout to the tune of 26 seats, which is kind of the maximum number you could see Republicans lose. When it comes to the Senate, I do, in the end, think that Texans will come to their senses and not vote for howdy-doody doll James Tallarico. I think that Michigan is the one that I'm pretty frightened about, mainly because I think Abdul El-Sayed is by far the most radical candidate ever to run for higher office in the United States. And I think that he has a fairly decent shot in Michigan. But Republicans, I think, could claw back a loss in North Carolina with a win in New Hampshire. I think Republicans will retain the Senate, but narrowly. I think they will probably lose the House. That's not catastrophic, but it sets up a jump ball for 2028. Anybody who's sort of whistling past the graveyard thinking 2028 is going to be a cakewalk, it will absolutely not be a cakewalk.
2: I think that's all correct. I think I've said similar things here. I agree with him on the Senate. I agree with him on the House. And I think also 28 is going to be a Donnybrook, to use a Clay Travis word. Ben, how many kids do you have?
21: I now have 5.
2: You just had a new one, right?
21: Yeah, thank God. He's a little boy who's keeping us up all night. Yeah.
2: I was going to say congratulations. I'm still in the family building process. Clay, he's had his 3 boys, and they're now, I mean, just so you know where things have gone, they're challenging him to bench press and push-up contests. And Clay is sweating it a little bit. I'm not going to lie. He's at that phase of the dad zone where he's like, can I still win the arm wrestling match if I have to? When you get to 5 kids, what do you know when you're on kid number 5 that you would go back and tell yourself after kid number 1? I'm just, cause, you know, I'm not the only one. There are others. I have 1 son, but, you know, we're hoping for more kids. What's like the time machine dad Ben of 5 going to go back and tell dad Ben of 1? You know what you should know? Get ready for this.
21: It's probably an ounce of no is worth a pound of yes. I think that if you set rules with your kids, they actually like the rules. And if you actually hold by those rules, it's the hardest thing, right? When you're a kid, you think your parents enjoy enforcing rules on you, and then you become a parent and you actually hate it quite a lot. But when you set the rules and you hold by them, then it actually makes a huge difference. And also, I would just say that I think the thing that we've done the best as parents is become interested in the things your kids are interested in. That's kind of hard because you have the stuff you're interested in. You hope that your kids become interested in that sort of stuff. But, you know, some of my kids are interested in stuff I'm wildly uninterested in. If you can show interest in the stuff that your kids want to do, then you'll have a much better relationship with them. And also, all I will say is that parenting is mostly a matter of not ruining your kids. That is really what it's all about. It is mostly don't destroy your own children, because most of what you do as a parent is in the water, right? You just act in a particular way. Your kids tend to imitate it. You live a certain way in the world. Kids tend to pick up on that. Don't do things that actively wreck their lives. And that's probably 95% of it.
2: Well, just real quick. I mean, so you have 5 now. I believe the esteemed Matt Walsh has 6.
21: Yeah.
2: You probably don't bring
21: twins.
2: This up.
21: Yeah.
2: I was going to say, you probably don't bring this up with Mrs. Shapiro right now, given that you just had one and you're probably getting some late nights going. But are you like, I feel like 6 is a good number?
21: No, I think we both are in the 5 is a very, very solid number camp at this point. 5, we kind of slid it under the wire. So we feel like, okay. You know, also, thank God, you know, we have 5 healthy children. That's about as much as you can ask from God in a lifetime. And so, you know, we'll stick. I mean, listen, she could change her mind. More importantly, sometime in the next couple of years, we thought we were done at 4. So, and now 5 feels like a lot. So we'll see where we're at in a couple of years.
2: Does Matt ever like wave or shake his head at you like 5, please wait till you get into 6 territory?
21: Unendingly. He never stops with this crap. Yes. And to be fair, I set myself up for it because I've said before, and my judgment of level of masculinity is rooted in how many genetic offspring you have that you're raising. And so right now, Matt is outmanning me by 1.
0: Well, good stuff, go. Ben. I can't wait to get rolling with a lot of stuff. I know we're going to have you on this program and a lot of Daily Wire people, and cross-pollination is going to be fantastic. I'll see you tomorrow in Dallas for a couple of events. Can't wait for that. Excited to get rolling with this partnership.
21: That'd be awesome. Congrats to you as well.
0: Appreciate that. That's Ben Shapiro, Daily Wire. Do some cool stuff tomorrow in Texas, and we're going to be doing a lot of fun things. Sport and State, Clay and Buck, and Daily Wire going forward. Tonight, Buck has made the smart decision to fade me. I have taken the Seattle Seahawks on the opener tonight as a 3.5-point favorite. Buck has jumped in on the other side, and he has taken the New England Patriots as a 3.5-point underdog. You can pick one side or the other. If you bet $5, you get $100 in bonus bets in your account at Hard Rock Bet. 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
2: 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You can also stream the show live on YouTube and the Clay and Buck Podcast Network. And I think we have all the We have the YouTubes going up there too from those podcast shows. So we've got a lot of content for you, and we appreciate all the support we're getting on the new video. And it's a reminder of things like it's time for me to get a haircut. Okay, Vince, this is Talkback C. Vince from Ohio, play it.
3: This is Vince from Northeast Ohio. I'm an licensed independent social worker who's retired. And my suggestion regarding the Clancy situation is that the legal outcome should be guilty by reason of insanity instead of innocent by reason of insanity. That way there would be sentencing parameters that would be applied as well as mental health consideration.
2: I kind of agree with the sentiment here, Clay. I think if I'm picking this up correctly, the notion of not guilty for someone like Lindsay, just to put that out there, we know she killed her kid. She did it. Everyone says she did it. Her lawyer says she did it. But she's not guilty because of what her mindset was. That's the claim, right? And therefore, she's not criminally responsible for it. The part that a lot of people have a problem with is, okay, let's say that that's true. What do you do with this person? How could you trust a person in society ever who was able to murder her own three children in a brutal and premeditated way? You're going to tell me she's fine? Okay, she's fine until she's not. And she has proven that she cannot ever be trusted, in my opinion. So to the notion about going to a mental health facility, they could let her out of there. Why would we ever think it would be okay to let her out? Which is just incarceration by another name.
0: Yes, and she could be out in 40 days. And again, I understand why people feel empathy in some ways. What I would just say is, if you find yourself feeling empathy for Lindsay Clancy, to me, it's an easy pivot to, well, her three kids, the 5-year-old, the 3-year-old, the 8-month-old, and the husband, those are the people that deserve the empathy. It's taken me to a dark place, the degree to which so many women, including these jurors now who have spoken out, have been willing to completely accept that she has no responsibility from a mental process perspective. And again, I just come back to almost a huge majority of murderers are not in their right mind mentally. Is the perspective here just no one is responsible ever for their actions if they have hormonal imbalance or if they have some form of psychosis? I just fundamentally reject that. I really do. And unfortunately, a lot of people don't agree with me.
2: We will continue to discuss this and all the things here on the Clay and Buck Show. 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
19: It could be a record day today for this hot weather in San Diego County. I'm Cliff Albert in the Kogo News Center. It wasn't a record-setting day yesterday, but there were triple-digit temperatures all over the county yesterday, and we could see them again today. The temperatures yesterday reached as high as 106 degrees in Fallbrook, and about 10 cities in the county were at 100 or more yesterday. And today, the forecast is for more highs in the low 100s. Temperatures in the 90s near the coast. San Diego Fire and Rescue, as a result of all this hot weather, issuing a stern warning today about the heat. Fire spokesperson Candace Hadley telling Kogo News, remember to never leave children or pets in the car alone.
30: Even with the windows rolled down, it's just not a good idea. Even if you're just sitting in your car, it can create a very dangerous scenario.
19: In California, it's against the law to leave a child who is 6 years old or younger alone in a motor vehicle without supervision. You could face a fine or prison for child endangerment. You could also face charges for leaving a pet unattended in a vehicle under extreme conditions. Again, the temperatures expected to be in the 90s, already 93 downtown. The full forecast just ahead. Meantime, the high surf we've had this week along the Southern California coast led to a dozen beachfront homes in Dana Point being red tagged due to major damage from the strong waves.
31: A red tag means the homes are uninhabitable. The homes have been pounded by waves since the weekend due to the impacts of Hurricane Marie, which is now a tropical cyclone. Some of the homes' decks were completely washed away. The waves combined with an elevated high tide pushing water farther inland. Similar impacts have been seen in beachfront communities in Long Beach, Seal Beach, and Malibu. Chris Powers, Kogo News.
19: And the pounding high surf also has affected rail service, suspending it at times this week between Oceanside and Southern Orange County.
32: San Diego has been cut off from rail service due to high tides and coastal erosion. Those two elements have compromised tracks in San Clemente, and that means trains cannot pass further south. Crews are repairing and monitoring as severe high tides are expected through at least Thursday. For passengers, Amtrak has provided a bus connection between Oceanside and Irvine, but the Pacific Surfliner, Metrolink, and freight trains will not be allowed on the rails until further notice. I'm Bree Tennis, Kogo News.
19: A deadly crash on La Cresta Road in the East County Sunday has neighbors demanding immediate safety changes on that dangerous stretch of roadway. The CHP says a 25-year-old man driving a red Honda Accord was speeding when his car swerved into oncoming traffic.
1: If you're traveling at a high rate of speed, you will unfortunately lose control and can either spin out, you know, crash into the guardrail, or worst case scenario, like this past weekend, is when you cross into double yellow lines and you cause that head-on crash.
19: That's CHP Officer Jasmine Lopez telling San Diego's Morning News it's the third deadly crash on La Cresta Road this year. Early this morning, we told you about it on San Diego's Morning News, a fatal accident in the Barrio Logan area that affected some traffic near the 5 as a result of a police pursuit. We're still waiting for more details from San Diego PD on what prompted the pursuit, but one person was killed in a dramatic crash into a structure there or a light pole this morning. We'll have more information as it becomes available here on COGO. A Christian police officers organization that hired a former San Diego County Sheriff's deputy who assaulted women as a chaplain has closed down. After running a story about the organization which provided Christian counseling to cops in crisis, the Voice of San Diego reports the fellowship quietly dissolved. The report says the organization's website has been removed. Fisher was accused of sexually abusing more than 20 women, pleaded guilty to 7 charges, and served 2 years in prison. Also at this hour, news about the jury in the Lindsey Clancy case. 3 of the juror members have come forward to discuss what happened during their deliberations. The jury foreperson speaking with NBC 10 in Boston saying she raised concerns about a fellow juror's handling of reasonable doubt and said she became frustrated with the holdout.
4: He had reasonable doubt. He admitted he had reasonable doubt.
19: She said that even though the juror said he had reasonable doubt, he would not agree to a not guilty verdict. The San Diego-based USS Abraham Lincoln may be in the final weeks of the trip home, but we're learning that the crew aboard the carrier remains hard at work and on alert.
8: The ship has now been at sea for 292 days. The Lincoln has transitioned from the U.S. 5th Fleet, which is the Middle East, to the massive U.S. 7th Fleet, which consists of the Indo-Pacific region. While no longer in conflict with Iran, the Navy says the Lincoln Carrier Strike Group is not pausing its core military mission or operational readiness. It continues to conduct flight operations in that area, which covers nearly 50 million square miles of ocean. The Lincoln is expected back at Naval Air Station North Island later this month or the beginning of October. I'm Phil Farrar.
19: Signs of higher gas prices ahead. Right now in San Diego County, the average price is just a couple of pennies shy of $6 a gallon. Crude oil prices today are now at over $100. Tonight, Republicans are trying to galvanize GOP voters to get out to the polls in November in the party's attempt to hold control of Congress. Evan Brown has the story.
9: Tonight's first midterm Republican National Convention will be a chance for candidates, mainly for House and Senate, to get up and make big speeches. Many of those candidates, first-timers and incumbents, are in tight races with Democrats, and those races will determine control of the Congress, but also could shape the final 2 years of the Trump administration. President Trump will be on stage tonight, but the president will also deliver the closing keynote Thursday. In Dallas, Evan Brown.
19: Prices on Wall Street down at the hour with an hour to go until trading. The Dow is off by 340 points. The Nasdaq down 162 and the S&P 500 down 31. The forecast just ahead. By the way, we will have live coverage of that Republican midterm convention in Texas coming up starting at 6:05 tonight right here on COGO. COGO News Time 12:06.
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19: Weather, it's hot outside. Highs today in the 90s along the coast. The low 100s again in the inland valleys. Chance of showers this afternoon. A slight cool down tomorrow and then cooler into the weekend. Right now downtown, 93 degrees. Next update coming up at 12:30. 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
10: All right, thank you, Scott, Sean, and thanks to all of you for being with us. 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If you want to be a part of the program, it's 800-941-SEAN if you want to join us. We are in beautiful Dallas, Texas for the very first Republican midterm election convention. We're here for an important reason, and we're going to be broadcasting. We have a lot on our plate and excited to be here. The people of Texas are great. God bless Texas. The hotel we're in is packed with MAGA normal people, which is very nice. You know, it's nothing like New York. That would not have been a good site selection, in my humble opinion, for the Republican midterm convention. So looking forward to going over and seeing everybody tonight.

in Iowa and you don't vote Republican, you basically are giving a vote to a to Tallarico and to El Sayed and to Pocahontas and Grandpa Bernie and the squad and AOC, because they control the party. So it's, you got to understand, it is a collective effort that they've all signed on to, although they don't want to express it publicly. That's why you see them starting to distance themselves from the very agenda that remains on the DSA website. Now, I'm speaking out of both sides of my mouth. If you want to call me out on it, fair. I've been saying don't pay attention to the polls. However, I can't help myself. I'm a political addict. It's like, and remember Richard Pryor once described being addicted to crack cocaine as like, I put the crack pipe down. I said, I wouldn't touch it for 10 minutes. And a minute later, it's I'm holding the crack pipe and I'm back using it again. You know, I say, don't listen to the polls. Now I'm quoting a poll. I mean, I'm an idiot. But so you have every right to call me that. But there is a poll showing, and it is hopeful to me that Bruce Blakeman is the last great hope for New York, the state of New York. He has now closed the gap on incumbent Governor Kathy Hochul, who desperately has been bowing at the altar, desperately needs Mamdani's help and the squad's help. Mamdani turns on Hochul, is game over for Hochul. So she's got to appease him and give in to his every financial demand, which she has been doing, you know, regularly. And the state of New York is going bankrupt, just like the state of California is going bankrupt. And it's inevitable all of that will happen. But this is now, right now we have Hochul leading the current Nassau County executive. I know him personally. He's a wonderful human being. He is a public servant. His name is Bruce Blakeman. He's been on this program. He's been on TV. We'll have him back. But he's the Nassau County executive. That was the very county that I myself lived in when I lived in Long Island in New York, which I left 3 years ago. And anyway, it's now 49.6 to 45.7. It's a 4-point race here. I mean, he's got less than a 4-point race. He can... That is within the margin of error. You know, my fear has always been that too many people like me, too many Wall Street firms, financial firms, institutions, institutional banks, you know, they've just pulled out in droves and they've pulled up stakes and now they're, you know, moving Wall Street south. And in my home state of Florida is real. All of the big banks, all the investment firms, all the private equity firms, they're all down there. Everywhere, you know, up the southeast coast from Miami in southern Florida all the way up to West Palm Beach, Florida, and everywhere in between. However, I think Bruce Blakeman, number one, the best way to fix New York is to start fracking. Pennsylvania has been fracking. It's been an enormous financial boom for the state of the Commonwealth of Pennsylvania, Linda's state. So anyway, that's good news. And by the way, the same admonition goes for the people out in California. I just think the numbers, it's so dominated out there by lunatics. I don't know what to tell you. I mean, but Steve Hilton would make a great governor. It might be your last chance out in California. I don't want to give people false hope. These polls have been atrocious. Francesca Hong was supposed to win by anywhere between 20 and 30 points. And she lost by 3,000. And Abdul El Sayed was supposed to win by 20 points, and he barely won by 1%. So the polling has been just absolutely, completely atrocious, and you can't trust it because polls do have a way of impacting people's motivation to get out and vote. You think your candidate has it in the bag, and you're like, oh, I don't need to vote. They don't need my vote. This thing's over. Don't ever think that way. And it's a matter of understanding. I think we have to fundamentally understand a vote for any Democrat for the House of Representatives or the U.S. Senate, you might as well be voting for AOC herself, because she basically is now the leader of this movement. And the Mamdanis of the world and the Pocahontases of the world and the Bernie Sanders of the world. This guy Troy Jackson with this vile temper, according to everyone around him. We do have a poll showing Mike Rogers in a close race, but ahead of Abdul El Sayed. And I'm not trusting it because look how off they were in the primary for El Sayed. It's unbelievable.
Now, this convention is an opportunity for Republicans to lay out what is a

0: stake for the country. I won't repeat it now. I think I've gone over it quite a bit, and that is all of the things that most people don't know that Donald Trump has been able to accomplish in the last year and a half. It is significant. And if the Democrats get back in power, we know what their stated agenda is. I won't repeat it today. I'll give you a day off today. But I've been repeating it on purpose so that you will be able to regurgitate it from memory and tell your friends and family and coworkers and neighbors and strangers that you run into what is at stake here. But, you know, hopefully there will be clarity brought to what this election is all about, with the understanding is they vote as a block. You know, I will say this, Republicans over the many, many years I've covered races and watched the Republican Party, you know, that they tend to create circular firing squads and they go after each other. Democrats, they circle the wagons. Right now, Democrats are circling the wagons. The one outcast is John Fetterman. And John Fetterman, as a caller last week or the week before pointed out, is not exactly conservative on issues about men playing, biological men playing women's sports, on abortion, on the Second Amendment. And I did actually take that listener's request, and I asked Senator Fetterman about it. However, he does believe that the president is doing the right thing with Iran and preventing the radical mullahs in Iran from ever getting nuclear capability. He does support the authority of the commander in chief to use military action when he sees our national security is in jeopardy. He does support the state of Israel, which has, you know, been under fire their entire existence. October 7th would be like losing 40,000 Americans in a day. Unreal. So this is, you know, we're seeing also, too, there was an interesting article, Graham Platner's replacement, this guy Troy Jackson, I call him Graham Platner 2.0, Troy Jackson running for the Senate, the guy that is being accused of having a vicious temper and throwing a water bottle at one of another state legislator, didn't even want to stay in office as a result, and one guy that said in an interview that he witnessed him years ago slapping a woman with, you know, an open hand across the face. He denies it, but, you know, the guy said he saw it. Who do you believe? I don't know. This guy has a vicious temper, according to everybody that knows him. They all say the same thing. But anyway, so Jackson, you know, is now suggesting the government should be able to take over private property when necessary. Well, we do have eminent domain laws. Is it for the public good? Okay, that would usually be the standard. But anyway, so what they're saying is they now have dubbed him Maine's Mamdani, as, you know, as this now has become front and center as a major issue in Maine, and that race against Susan Collins. Susan Collins, and let me say something here. Not every Republican you're going to vote for is going to be one that you love or even maybe even like. Maybe your Republican's a bit of a rhino. Maybe your Republican is not willing to fight. Maybe your Republican just goes along to get along, and he's one of these guys that the best job he's ever going to have in his life is being a member of Congress, and that'll be the most money that they'll ever make in their life. I don't know. But if he's not supporting this DSA radicalism, that's not the uniparty that Linda and I were arguing about last week. There is a clear line of demarcation there. And it just, yeah, sometimes you vote for the lesser of two evils. Be very blunt. Keep it, you know, simple, stupid. I'm keeping it simple. And that is, but they're going to vote as a block. This is a team sport. Republicans often, you know what, they don't play as a team. The president was not wrong on the SAVE Act. The president was not wrong, you know, to try and push his spine of steel onto Republicans to motivate them to take stronger stances. I don't think the president's wrong in his prediction either. If Democrats ever get back power, they will pack the courts. They will push for D.C. and Puerto Rico statehood, and they will try to implement their stated DSA goals. You know, so we'll see what happens. But anyway, we have a Trump-backed candidate winning a high-stakes GOP primary for New Hampshire district. And that's going to be interesting to watch. The president now on Sunday renewed their appeal to the U.S. Supreme Court after a federal judge blocked new restrictions on mail-in ballots ahead of the midterm. There are rival court rulings that leaves Missouri's congressional map a little bit in limbo. We're still following that particular case. We're going to give you the latest on the radical left when we get back. But, you know, I'm really enjoying Texas, the people of Texas. I met the nicest people, by the way, from all over the country. People are coming in from everywhere. And every hotel is pretty much packed. And, you know, I do have one complaint about the hotel I'm staying in. If you want to order food, you just can't get a person. You have to order a QR code to order food. I don't want to use a QR code. It's too much work. And you have no room for commentary. Can I please have a little more onions and no peppers with that, please? No, forget it. Special orders do upset us. Forget about the old Burger King line. Anyway, 800-941-SHAWN, our number. We're in Dallas. We're in beautiful Texas at the first ever Republican midterm national convention. Listen, everyone needs a home security system. Now, you have two choices. A reactive system. That's when you get a phone call from your alarm company.
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0: 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And that means heroes like U.S. Army Sergeant William Bernard McKenna. Motivated by the tragedy of 9/11, he enlisted. He served two tours of duty in Iraq, where he was exposed daily to toxic chemicals from those burn pits. 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Now, his wife, Dina, continues to fight tirelessly for veterans exposed to burn pits. Now, the Tunnel to Towers Foundation honored William's memory and his family's sacrifice. 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
0: Beautiful Dallas, Texas, for what is the first ever Republican midterm convention. I think it's a great idea, great opportunity to let the entire country know what is at stake. And it's a primetime event. President will speak tonight. We're doing 2 hours of Hannity, 9 to 11 p.m., right after the president finishes speaking, our first guest up will be Vice President J.D. Vance. He will be speaking, I think, tomorrow night. They've got a great roster of people here, having a lot of meetings and doing some podcasting and radio and, you know, keeping a pretty busy schedule, which is what I love to do. And thanks to all of you. And so we have a lot of ground to cover. But tonight, I think America needs to know you vote for one Democrat, you are voting for AOC, Grandpa Bernie, Pocahontas, Mamdani. You're voting for the lunacy. They're all the same.
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13: It was a pursuit and then a terrible crash. I'm Cliff Albert in the KOGO News Center. A suspect is dead after crashing a car into a light pole who was trying to get away from police in Barrio Logan overnight. Reportedly, the driver in a red truck ran a stop sign just before 1 a.m., tried to get away from police, eventually crashing into the light pole on National Avenue and died at the scene. Three people injured in a flash chemical reaction at a sugar refinery in the Otay Mesa area. Happened yesterday around noon. One victim reportedly still in critical condition. The the other two suffering from moderate injuries. Cal Fire says the trio was cleaning a silo when a chemical cleaning reacted with another element and caused the flash fire. The average price of a gallon of regular gas in San Diego County rose again today for the 21st time in 22 days, up nearly 2 cents, now stands at $5.97 a gallon. Koga News Time, 12:31.
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15: There's a crash involving a motorcycle south 805 at Imperial. Looks like it's out of lanes, the freeway up to speed. North 805 at the 94, accident center divide. 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
13: Coco's updated San Diego weather. An extreme heat warning continues through the coast and the valleys until 8 o'clock tonight. And then a heat advisory will still be in effect all day tomorrow. And we got the coastal flood advisory till 11 o'clock tonight. Temperatures today, here they go. Highs in the mid-90s near the coast. The low 100s again inland. We could see more records. A chance of showers, even a thunderstorm this afternoon. Right now downtown, 93 degrees at the airport. Next update coming up at 1 o'clock. Stay connected, stay informed. 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
1: All right, 25 now till the top of the hour. Toll free, it's 800-941-SEAN if you want to be a part of the program. We're in Dallas. We're in Texas, the first ever Republican midterm national convention. And looking forward to being there tonight, broadcasting 2 hours. President Trump speaking tonight, an exclusive interview with the vice president immediately thereafter. We've got a great lineup of guests we'll tell you about in a little bit later. Anyway, 9 to 11 Eastern, 8 to 10 local time. And hope you'll be tuning in and telling your friends, because this is a moment now when everyone needs to dial in. I mean, you just can't put it off. Everyone needs to know how high the stakes are here. 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You know, just to kind of illustrate what I'm trying to convey to you is that is, if you would vote, ask yourself if you would vote for Mamdani. Would you vote for him? Okay. So maybe some of you listening would. Ask yourself if you would vote for a guy that believes there are 6 genders, not 2. 6-gender Tellerico. Just, you know, ask yourself. A guy that claims that God is non-binary. We have a new clip of him today. We'll play it later in the show. Of him making the case that, saying that God, Yahweh, Allah, all lead to the same divine truth. Well, I studied theology in Latin, and I've interviewed and read the Quran and interviewed many imams over the years, and I try to ask them, what does it mean when it says, take neither Christians nor Jews for your friends? What does that actually mean? Just interesting, inquiring minds want to know. You know, would you vote for somebody that thinks that God is non-binary? Would you vote for somebody that wants a doormat, a welcome mat at our southern border, that is running a vegan campaign in a cattle state? Would you vote for somebody against drilling in an oil state? Would you vote for somebody that is that radical? Because if you vote for any one of these Democrats, now maybe you're in Ohio, And maybe Sherrod Brown is saying things a little differently, not taking his radical position. Sherrod Brown will be a loyal squad, radicalized Democratic vote, period, full stop. And you won't be able to stop it for 6 years, because he gets a 6-year term if he's elected. This is why these elections matter. They all matter. This is why if you're in Alaska, this is why if you're in Michigan, this is why if you're in Ohio, this is why if you are in Texas, This is why if you are in New Hampshire or North Carolina or Georgia, that understand that you might as well be voting for Mamdani, AOC, the squad, Congresswoman Omar and company, and Pocahontas and Grandpa Bernie all in one. Because they're not going to deviate, because the party now is dominated by the radical left. Here's another example. If you live in Arlington, Virginia, wait till you hear this. Local Democrats there, they're spending your tax dollars. They have now approved the creation of a $50,000 fund to provide families of deported illegal aliens with taxpayer dollars to cover costs. It's very nice of them. We have a clip of Gavin Newsom today. Gavin Newsom bragging to Don Lemon that he provides free health care to illegals. The people that didn't respect our laws, border sovereignty, now they kind of get a reward for breaking the law. They get paid for breaking the law. And he brags about it. Here's what he said.
2: No, what they will say on Fox News is, why is Gavin Newsom out here in South Carolina? His state is in shambles, and he's not serving the people of South Carolina.
3: Well, I mean, I'm
2: serving the people of California, excuse me.
3: Yeah, I think they deserve more than a $7.25 minimum wage here. I think they deserve more than a governor refuses to expand Medicaid. We not only expanded Medicaid, but we're the only state in America providing universal health care regardless of pre-existing condition, ability to pay, and your immigration status. I know how offensive that is to people, and I get how controversial that is. We delivered that.
1: We delivered that, he says it proudly, and he wants to be president. He didn't mention in that little diatribe, tirade of his, that Californians pay the highest income, state income taxes in the country, the highest sales taxes in the country, the highest gas taxes in the country, have the worst quality of life in the country. Didn't mention that the homelessness population has soared under his leadership. Didn't mention the massive amount of debt because he's paying and offering free benefits to illegals in his state like Medi-Cal, et cetera, and how much borrowing he's had to do in spite of all the high taxes and money that he accumulates and has in his coffers every day. But anyway, Arlington County Board approved the creation of a $50,000 fund to provide families of deported illegal aliens with taxpayer dollars to cover the costs. It's very nice of them. In Pennsylvania, if you want to know what the radical left is doing, I mean, remember, Josh Shapiro was sold to us as a moderate. He's not a moderate. One thing Linda's been dead accurate on, and that is that Josh Shapiro is not a moderate. Fetterman knows it. I talked to him about the guy. Few people want to relive the lockdowns, I don't think, of COVID-19, but Josh Shapiro, who leads the nation's largest swing state and often hints at his presidential ambition, seems nostalgic for those draconian policies that defined the era. And remember, 2021, after suffering a year of pandemic lockdowns, voters passed two amendments that capped the governor's emergency declarations to 21 days. They also gave the legislature the power to extend or end them without his signature, which was smart. Rare, resounding statement that the good people of the Commonwealth do not want a single office holder governing by decree. That was not stupid. Shapiro wants to circumvent that mandate, and now he's quietly been advancing 500 pages of changes to Pennsylvania's health code, claiming expansive disease control powers through executive regulation without the legislature's approval. So he wants the power to do it again. By the way, Fetterman leans on an unlikely GOP ally as Democrats sharpen their knives over an explosive report, but he's under fire over leaked texts with disgruntled staff members. I heard Dave McCormick defending him. And I'm just telling you what this is. And Fetterman finally broke his silence following this report on him about leaked text messages between him and his staff, et cetera. And these are disgruntled former employees. What they are radical leftists that work for him and don't like his policies. It's not any more complicated than that. One New Mexico Democrat had to resign after Well, this naked hotel scandal. Maybe more information than you want to hear. New Mexico Democratic State Representative Joseph Hernandez entered his reelection campaign following an alcohol-related incident at a Chicago hotel in which police responded to reports of a man running naked through the hallway and knocking on guest doors. Hello? Happy birthday to me. It's unreal. James Carville has a theory, and he thinks he's cracked why Trump is making Republicans sweat before midterms. And his theory goes like this, that Trump might want Republicans to lose, claiming he aims to torture the party despite publicly supporting their midterm campaigns. No. No. I pray in the name of Jesus, I get more Trump hate and Trump derangement syndrome. That's what I want, more Trump derangement syndrome. I'll say it. Yeah, I said it. There, I said it. I want it. God bless me. May the Spirit of the Lord come upon me. Give me more Trump derangement syndrome. Anyway, Trump's, you know, all this. He thinks he's cracked the code. Okay, he hasn't cracked the code. You know, it's pretty unbelievable. You know, Mamdani won't listen to anybody. Mamdani doesn't care. It's almost like he doesn't want care about well over 100,000 people, even city council people, 9/11 families begging him to stay away from these anniversary events. So what does he do? He's attending 8 of them. Zoran Marxist Kami Mamdani. You know, his own wife celebrating terror and putting her seal of approval on that. I don't know if I really want to get Linda pissed off this early in the show, but maybe, I don't know. She tries to get me pissed off before the start of a show, so I think it's only fair. Linda, do you not think that's fair?
4: Yes. My resting place is annoyed and pissed off, so it's not a hard leap. But go ahead, give it your best shot.
1: You know that a lot of these jurors in the Lindsey Clancy case are speaking out, and you know, one says the majority of the jurors were trying to sway the one holdout from the very beginning. Yet another juror contradicts that, and then one juror defended the holdout juror. The worst thing that was said in this, though, is by Kevin Reddington, the guy that attacked me and Nancy Grace. Apparently, he only likes people that agree with him. I felt that the prosecution in this case met the standard and were able to prove what was the burden on them, the legal requirement that you show intent. And I think when she sent her husband out shopping at the CVS that she called to make sure it was open so that he could, quote, get children's Miralax, what showed a lot of intention on her part, and that she was of sound enough mind to have some premeditation here. It's unbelievable. And then now Reddington is lashing out, saying these other jurors, this one holdout, stole their time, robbed them of what they wanted. They didn't rob them of anything. It's called the jury system. It's not a perfect system, but I can't think of a better one. I mean, what do you want this guy to go against his own personal convictions? He swore an oath. He did listen. He specifically under oath said to the judge, yes, I understand your instructions. Yes, I understand your definition of reasonable doubt. He's saying, well, he expressed that he had some reasonable doubt. He said, no. You know, because reasonable doubt doesn't mean that you don't have any doubt at all. And the judge in that case was very clear on that, too. Reasonable doubt, he defined it again and again and again. I don't feel like relitigating it. You know, we'll see what happens here. But the worst part is now we got the copycat cases coming up. I told you about the case yesterday. Not good. I think we're going to hear more and more about this. And that scares me. A female jury in the trial defending the lone holdout. The woman spoke to WBZ TV on the condition of anonymity, juror number 5 in this case. You know, here's the bad part. When Reddington makes these comments, he's putting a target on the back and in the forehead, a bullseye on this one holdout juror who stood by his convictions, which is what you're supposed to do if you take on the responsibility of being a juror. Anyway, there's one woman, at least on WBZ TV. She didn't want to be identified. Don't blame her. She said that the start of deliberations, the majority of jurors made up of 9 women and 3 men were trying to convince the lone holdout to change his vote. The majority of the people, it doesn't matter what side it was on, were very firm in their stance and their beliefs from the beginning. And the standout lone juror was not the only one unwilling to see things from the other side. So I want to defend the individual in a sense. There were some big personalities in that room. But at the end of the day, I feel like it just came down to an inability to move past one's convictions. Okay, they gave it their best shot, 36, 37 hours of deliberation, and they couldn't agree. Okay, so now the prosecution will determine, what to do moving forward. I don't know, they probably learned a lot in their presentation in this case. The unnamed female juror admitted she initially believed Clancy should face justice for killing these 3 kids, but she kind of said, originally I thought she was guilty, and she is, criminally responsible for it. Maybe I still believe that in a certain way, she even said. It's not like this was such a slam dunk that Reddington's trying to make. Anyway, 800-941-SEAN is our number if you want to be a part of the program. We're in Dallas for the first ever Republican midterm convention. Born on America's Darkest Day, 9/11/01, the Tunnel to Towers Foundation. They have been helping American heroes ever since. Like, for example, United States Navy technician Shannon Kent. Now, Shannon's service inspired by the 9/11 attacks. Decorated warrior mother. She served multiple tours in Iraq and Afghanistan, and she was on command when it was established, this new cryptologic warfare activity department. She tragically, sadly lost her life in a suicide bomb attack in Syria. This is now the 25th anniversary year of 9/11. Her sacrifice reminds us of the cost, the lasting impact of that day. She left behind a husband and 2 young sons. And the Tunnel to Towers Foundation was able to pay off the family mortgage, giving that family security of knowing that home is theirs forever. 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
1: And as we continue, we're in Dallas for the first ever Republican midterm convention. 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
24: People injured in a fire in the North County. I'm Cliff Albert at the KOGO News Center. As many as 9 people injured this morning in a fire at an apartment complex in Escondido. Reports say the fire involved 2 second-story apartments at a complex shortly after 10 o'clock this morning at Grand Avenue and Oregon Street in Escondido. Fire Department Acting Chief Tyler Batson told NBC7 the fire was contained to the 2 apartments, which were fully engulfed in flames, he said, when firefighters first arrived. The preliminary information, at least 9 injuries, mostly for smoke inhalation. Meantime, a suspect is dead after crashing his car into a light pole early this morning, trying to get away from police in Barrio Logan overnight. We first reported to you on San Diego's Morning News. The driver in a red truck running a stop sign just before 1 a.m. tried to get away from police, eventually crashing into the light pole on National Avenue. He was dead at the scene. The crash impacted the off-ramp from the 5 freeway to Main and Division Street, as well as Gate 32 at Naval Base San Diego. President Trump today explaining why the inflatable slide deployed on the Qatari-gifted Air Force One ahead of his trip to Dallas, Texas today.
25: They just wanted to make sure, so they've... I guess they've already put it up. They want to make sure everything works perfectly.
24: The president telling reporters at Joint Base Andrews that they were doing a check on the slide, adding that it will take about 15 minutes before they can take off. Trump heading to Texas for the first ever RNC midterm convention. He will address that convention tonight on the first night of the 2-day event. He also will deliver the closing address tomorrow night, while Vice President Vance will headline the second night's keynote. KOGO will bring you live coverage of the GOP convention from Dallas coming up tonight, starting at 6. The average price of a gallon of regular gasoline in San Diego County is up again today by nearly 2 cents to its highest amount since June 4th. It now stands at just under $6 a gallon at $5.97. And a big win for San Diego's Qualcomm. The company says Amazon could buy up to $60 billion in Qualcomm AI data center chips and related technology under a new long-term agreement announced today.
26: The deal also gives Amazon the option to acquire about $4 billion worth of Qualcomm stock through warrants tied to future product purchases. Qualcomm says it will work with Amazon Web Services on custom AI chips and high-speed networking technology as demand for artificial intelligence infrastructure continues to grow. For San Diego, it strengthens Qualcomm's push beyond smartphones and deeper into the AI market. The companies say they'll now begin developing multiple generations of data center technology together. I'm John Fink.
24: On Wall Street, prices fell today. The Dow Jones average of 30 industrials at the closing bell was down about 405 points, the NASDAQ down by 168, and the S&P 500 lost nearly 40. KOGO News Time coming up on 103.
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24: Cougars updated in San Diego weather. An extreme heat warning remains in effect through tonight. And then we've got a heat advisory all day tomorrow. A coastal flood advisory continues till 11 o'clock tonight. How high are the temperatures today? Pretty darn high. Highs in the mid-90s near the coast. The low 100s again inland. A chance of showers, even a thunderstorm again this afternoon out of the mountains. A slight cool down tomorrow. Emphasis slight, and cooler into the weekend. Right now downtown, it's 93 degrees at the airport. Next update coming up at 1:30. 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
5: The Supreme Court, Congressman?
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0: right, Leonard Skinner, Simple Man, that can only mean one thing on this radio program, and that is all things self-described, Simple Man. That means all things Bill O'Reilly, all things Bill O'Reilly at BillO'Reilly.com. As we report today, Mr. O'Reilly, from the Republican midterm convention, we are in the great city of Dallas, in the great state of Texas. God bless Texas. They have a Senate candidate that believes that there are six genders, not two, and thinks that God is non-binary, is running a vegan campaign in a cattle state, does not want drilling in the country in an oil state, and absolutely supports the right of biological men to play women's sports and wants access for all trans people, including biological men, to have access to abortion. I have to go back to biology school and take biology classes in school because I only thought there were two genders. Do you know what the other four are?
1: Do I know?

0: line and say, not a perfect country. That's the subtitle of my book, What Has to Change? However, we don't want to destroy it. Tallarico wants to destroy it. And if the Republicans can get that message across, they'll pick up a lot of independent voters.
1: I think that is a spot on, dead accurate, top dead center analysis by Mr. O'Reilly. I think you're 100% right. That's what it's going to come down to. A part of the process. Now, you took a nice vacation, rightly so, because it gets very quiet in the month of August. Let's be blunt. And so you took a couple of weeks off and you recharged your battery, and you do have your book tour coming up. By the way, I'm halfway through your book. I got an early copy. Thank you. I will not disclose the contents that I now know that are in that book. And I've perused the entire book, but I've actually read half of it, and I will finish it by the time you're on the air for release. And I think that if people hear what you're saying and understand it, I think this is a very winnable election for the Republicans. It runs deeper than that. I think the most profound thing that you said is they want to fundamentally alter the America that has existed for 250 years. They want to take the Constitution and shred it. If you want to eliminate the U.S. Senate, prevent the American people from voting directly for president, if you want to upend our court system and pack the judiciary with activist liberal justices, abolish borders, amnesty for illegals, abolish ICE, end all deportation, defund the Department of War. If you want to abolish prisons and defund, dismantle, no bail laws with the police, public ownership of corporations, a wealth confiscation scheme, and a cradle to grave socialist Marxist utopia, then that is going to be any Democrat you vote for. That's what they're going to end up supporting, because that is the power structure now of a formerly normal party. I mean, there were, you and I got along with plenty of Democrats over the years.
0: Well, Joe Holmes. I mean,
1: it was a great show.
0: That's your best historical yardstick. So you went on. You had civil debate every night. You had some laughs. And now if you disagree with people on both sides, I have to say, they hate you, a lot of them. They hate your guts. And there's a Trump quotient in that, but it's a personal failing on a lot of a part of Americans. But you're absolutely right when you say there's only one Democrat that I know of that will defy the leadership, and that's Fetterman of Pennsylvania. And he's going to have to become a Republican. There's no doubt. He can't stay in his party. They're going to drum him out. And so that no matter who it is in Maine or in Michigan or in Montana, no matter who it is, you cast that vote for a Democrat, even though you may like that person better than the Republican running. You are voting for Armageddon, the way the country has been run since the turn of the 20th century, which is when we assembled our economic power. We started assembling that and have become the most powerful nation on earth, providing the most opportunity for the most people. You want to vote against that? You don't want that? You believe Tallarico when he says, I'm going to give everybody free health care? You think you're not going to wait 6 months for a doctor's appointment? You think you're not going to have more affordability? Affordability? Go to California and look at the gas prices. Look at the tax structure. This is run by Democrats, and they're screaming affordability? There's going to be more money coming out of your house if the Democrats win. Then you won't believe how much tax you're going to have to pay. And that's everybody except for the dire poor. And so people don't think this deeply. They're thinking about a gallon of gas costing this much, so I'm going to vote against Trump. Is that a foolish vote when we're looking at a possible destruction of traditional America? Yes, it is a foolish vote.

0: you got to get the bigger picture. And that's the campaign I'm on with the book and with the midterms.
1: Again, I don't think I can define what's at stake any better. You know, a lot, and to be honest, the reason that gas prices have spiked, but they've come back down many, many times. Every time they spike, they come right down. The main reason is this president had to make a call, a decision. And it's never easy to make a decision to use military force. Every single person that I know, and you know I have a lot of connections in the administration, the people that know, the people that read the presidential daily briefings, Bill, they all, in one shape, manner, or form, gave me the same description of why the president needed to do what he's doing in Iran. And their description is simple. The president had no choice. They were that close to becoming a nuclear power, a nuclear armed Iran that also, and we discovered this during Epic Fury, has ballistic missile range that nobody knew or anticipated. They have range that they can actually put a nuclear warhead and hit Paris or London. And probably not long after that, the continental United States. That is a clear and present danger to the world. I don't think the president has gotten enough credit for that, or controlling the borders, or the largest tax cut in American history, or deregulation, or energy independence. I don't think the Democrats have gotten enough blame for leaving wide open borders and lying to us for 4 years, lying about a cognitively impaired president, voting for the largest tax increase in history instead of the largest tax cut. There's a lot at stake here. And there are two competing visions for the country. Cradle to grave, womb to the tomb. Look at what this Green New Deal offers you, Bill. You know, they want to offer you guaranteed daycare, guaranteed government jobs, guaranteed government salaries, guaranteed government schools for your kids. We pay the most per capita in education than any other country in the industrialized world, with the worst results, Bill. And now we're going to give these kids over to the government, what, when they're children? You heard El Sayed's comments yesterday. And then I guess, you know, then you get a government guaranteed retirement, government guaranteed health care. I guess the government guaranteed pine box, you know, to put you in a government field when you croak, because that's where they're headed. It's been tried before. Many names, forms, manifestations. It fails every time, Mr. O'Reilly.
0: But most Americans are not smart enough to understand it because the public school system has collapsed.
1: It's collapsed.
0: You're targeting, the Democratic Party is targeting people that Rush Limbaugh used to call low-informed voters. And those groups are mounting more and more and more, particularly when you have all of this money from the real progressive left, like Pritzker, $200 million, Soros, unbelievable amounts of money. And these people are, who don't know, A, how the country was founded, and B, what the danger that lies ahead will be. They're susceptible to propaganda. They hear it from their friends. Their friends are dumber than they are. I see it all the time. I see it wherever I go. I ask one question of these people. They go, affordability. As soon as I hear that word, I go, isn't California a Democratic state? Top to bottom? Okay. You think California is affordable? In what area is it affordable? Can't buy a house. Okay. What do they have? $100 billion debt. Can't see a doctor. All right. If you're on the dole, try to get a doctor's appointment in LA. If you're doing Medicaid, try. See how long it takes you.
1: It's Medi-Cal and it's given to free to illegal immigrants. Your state of New York is not much better, Bill.
0: No. But Hochul could lose here.
1: She's right now, it's a 4-point race.
0: Yeah.
1: And I hope and pray for all of my friends in New York. I think this might be the last shot you have to save your state with Bruce Blakeman.
0: Well, Mandami keeps yapping. Blakeley is going to win because they've successfully, the party here in New York, Republican Party, has tied Mandami around Hochul's neck.
1: All right, Mr. O'Reilly, got to run, man. Looking forward to the new book. Let's put it this way. I read half of it in one sitting. I didn't put it down. I stayed up much later than I should have. Anyway, we'll talk to you next week, Mr. O'Reilly. Appreciate you. All right, we continue from Dallas. We're at the midterm Republican convention. Hannity tonight, 2 hours, 9 to 11 p.m. Eastern time, 8 to 10 local time.
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16: No relief yet. I'm Cliff Albert of the KOGO News Center. Again, temperatures soaring near and above 100 degrees again today. We could see more records. And as the extreme heat continues, the city's Office of Emergency Services is out with a message this afternoon. They're encouraging everyone to take safety precautions during the heat wave. The city has recreation centers designated libraries and other public buildings as places for San Diegans to seek relief from the heat. Individual locations and safety resources listed on the city's website. Meantime, Fire and Rescue issuing a stern warning about the heat from fire spokesperson Candace Hadley, who tells KOGO News.
17: Even with the windows rolled down, it's just not a good idea. Even if you're just sitting in your car, it can create a very dangerous scenario.
16: Talking about leaving children and pets in the car alone. President Trump this afternoon saying don't expect gas prices to come back down until after the midterm elections.
18: Right after the election, oil prices are going to be tumbling downward. They're going to be tumbling down, and we'll get them down, I think, for gasoline, we'll get them below $2 a gallon.
16: AAA reports the national average for gasoline sits at $4.22 a gallon right now. Here in San Diego County, the average price is higher than that. For at today's price, $5.97 a gallon in the county. President Trump is addressing the Republican National Committee's first ever midterm convention tonight in Dallas. He also will address the closing night tomorrow night. We'll bring you live coverage here on KOGO of the GOP convention starting at 6 o'clock tonight. Republican Steve Hilton says if he becomes California's next governor, you can say goodbye to the California Department of Motor Vehicles.
14: We are going to abolish the DMV and we are going to cut vehicle registration to the flat fee of $73 per vehicle per year.
16: Hilton's proposal would also limit commercial driver's licenses to foreign nationals who meet English language requirements and allow unused DMV offices to be converted into vocational training centers or sold off. On Wall Street, prices down today. The Dow off 405 points, the Nasdaq down 168, and the S&P 500 lost 37. KOGO News Time, 132.
19: A slowdown on the north line from the 56 to Del Mar Heights. It's very possible Caltrans is ending a lane closure there. Long-term signal continues. South 5 Main Division off-ramp remains closed. 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
16: KOGO's updated San Diego weather. The heat continues at least through today into tonight. That extreme heat warning officially expires at 8 tonight. But it's going to be a slow improvement because we're going to ride into a heat advisory all the way through tomorrow night. Highs tomorrow once again in the 90s, maybe down a little bit from today's near 103 degree readings we're seeing in some spots. Right now downtown, 92 at the airport. Next update coming up at 2 o'clock. 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
13: 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How was the weekend?
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1: All right, 25 now till the top of the hour. Broadcasting today, we are in Dallas. We're here for the Republican midterm convention. The first time Republicans have ever done this. Should be a fun night. Both President Trump, J.D. Vance will be here. President Trump will be speaking tonight. We'll carry that. It'll be on. We're doing a special broadcast 9 to 11 p.m. Eastern, 8 to 10 local time. But I want to remind you, this Friday is the 25th anniversary, which is kind of hard to believe, of 9/11/01. America, obviously the worst attack in our history on the homeland, and a heartbreak of terrorism at home. Look at our friends in Israel. October 7th, 2023, they endured the same heartbreak in the Holy Land. Different decades, different attacks, evil. Well, it calls itself a martyr. Each year, our friends at the IFCJ, the International Fellowship of Christians and Jews, they host what they call the Flags of Fellowship. It is a movement where thousands of churches display memorial flags to honor the 1,200 lives that are lost on October the 7th. By the way, based on their population size versus ours, that's like the equivalent of losing 40,000 Americans in a day. Never mind the rape, the kidnapping, the torture, the beheading that also took place that day. On 9/11/01, we lost 2,977, many more thereafter, fighting wars and 9/11 related illnesses. Anyway, our friends at Israel, you know, they are living through very tough times as they fight for their survival. And right now they are displaying in churches all around the country have joined with them memorial flags to honor those 1,200 people that lost their lives. And these families, like American families, changed forever. But yet they're being attacked by Iran, their proxies, and you have thousands and thousands of Israelis that have, unfortunately, they've lost everything. They need food and water and shelter and clothing and medications. The IFCJ provides mobile medical clinics for the elderly. 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And you can learn how you and your church can participate. It's called the Flags of Fellowship, and join them. 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It's joinfof.org. That's joinfof.org today. I just, because of Linda's visceral reaction, about Abdul El Sayed, the idea that the left, I mean, it was a big controversy when Hillary Clinton said it takes a village, as I discussed earlier. For this guy to say that he wants communal responsibility over our children, with all due respect, parents are not potted plants. You bring children into the world, they're your responsibility. And, you know, Abdul El Sayed, he can have all the kids he wants. He can instill whatever nutty values that he wants in his own children. He can, you know, bring Uncle Hassan Piker, that claimed America deserved 9/11 over as often as he wants, and indoctrinate them into this radicalized thinking of theirs. The last person I want raising my kids are people like El Sayed or Pocahontas or Bernie Sanders, Grandpa Bernie, or AOC in the squad, or six gender Tallarico here in Texas. No, thank you. I think I could do fine without them, but this is what El Sayed said.
0: I'm not a socialist. I'm a scientist. I'm a doctor. But if I have one political philosophy, right, it's that I want us to build what we would build if we took seriously the idea that all of our kids were all of our kids.
1: All of our kids are all of our kids. Linda, your kids are not your kids. You have Uncle Abdul El Sayed ready to help you with your children.
2: Over my dead body, I do. Forget about it. It'd be a cold day in hell.
1: Cold day in hell for Linda. And this is, by the way, what he said, you know, claiming that what America did after 9/11 scarred millions of other people. Listen,
0: there was a before 9/11 and an after 9/11 for all of us, but especially for people like me. We have a choice about where we go from here. Thousands of refugees from our war in Afghanistan are awaiting resettlement. Already, the same voices who pounded the drums for war are fear-mongering the lives they displaced. But we owe them so much more. Our war destroyed their lives and livelihoods. Perhaps this is the opportunity to, in some small way, turn the page on an era of death, destruction, and destitution. Because even if the war is over, the stain of the war lives on. And though we lost the war, perhaps we can yet win a peace. 9/11 scarred our country in profound ways. But what we did after 9/11 scarred millions of other people. When we talk about 9/11, we often fail to center them.
1: Unbelievable mentality. No wonder his best friend in the world is Hassan Piker. All right, Chad in Texas, where we are today. Chad, how are you? Glad you called, sir. God bless Texas, and thanks for checking in.
4: Love to hear that, Sean. Welcome to Dallas. I'm bringing up something that your humbleness and you that you don't talk about on September the 10th because of what happened the next day. I'm doing it today because you're not going to want to hear it tomorrow. 25 years nationally syndicated. You got to pinch yourself. It's like this is real. I mean, 25 years ago, did you see yourself, man, I don't know how long this is going to be. Do you still wake up every day like this is actually real? So this is just I haven't called in a long time. I still listen to you, but I haven't called in. I did today. So just want to thank you for everything that you do, Sean, whether it's election year or not, breaking news, the guests that you have on. I tune into your podcast as well. But this is really just a big thank you to you, all of your listeners. We love you, Sean. I mean, 25 years down, hopefully 25 more to go. And just a big thank you, Sean. I know you don't like to talk about September the 10th, 2001, because of what happened the next day. So this is just a big, you know, congratulations and thank you for everything that you've done, do, and will still do.
1: I get very uncomfortable. I'm not very good at taking a compliment. I'm just not, but I'm very grateful.
4: Yeah.
1: The thankfulness really is on my part. And you are right. We never mention on September 10th, the anniversary of this program going into syndication. And there's a reason, because I know what happened the next day. It just doesn't seem appropriate to me. It seems self-centered and narcissistic to me. It seems like I can't bifurcate one day from the other, if that makes sense. But do I have a deep sense of gratitude and thanks beyond which I could probably even express to all of you in this audience? And you've been with me all these years and you stick by me. I mean, I can't do this job without all of you and your support. I can't be on TV without all of you and your support. The podcast, you know, I'm trying to do that differently than the way other people do it. And so far, it's been out of the box. A much bigger success than anybody ever thought. And I'm so grateful to everybody for it. The answer to your question is I never thought I would survive in radio. I never saw TV on the horizon and always believed I was doing my last show. And there's a part of me in the back of my head that actually still thinks that way. And I can't explain why. Maybe it's just, I don't know, talent insecurity. I don't know, but it drives me to try to be better and better and better and better. You know, I read comments about me in the last week that were critical of me, and I took it to heart, some of it. And I said, okay, I think maybe I can improve in that area. I won't go into the details of what it was, but I always want to be the best I can be. But really, the gratitude is on my part because when I started in 1987 and first got behind a microphone, trust me, if you think I thought I'd ever be successful, you don't know what was going through my head. I was scared to death on that first show, but I knew I just wanted to. That's all I wanted to do. And so when you find something that I never thought I'd get paid doing it. Did it for free in the beginning, got paid 19 grand a year, my first paid gig. And I was so happy just to be able to do it. And I'm happy to be able to do it today. And you make that happen. So really the gratitude comes from me. You're right. I don't want to, it's just not right to celebrate that anniversary. Just not. But I'd be negligent if I didn't say express my appreciation to each and every one of you. I think I have been living an undeserved life. And for those that hate me, they would agree. It's an undeserved life. You don't deserve to be on the air. And people have tried a lot over the course of my career to get me off the air. But I'm grateful to all of you that have shown me that kind of support. It is more meaningful than I can express. Thank you. All right, quick break. Right back to our busy phones. It's toll free. It's 800-941-SEAN. As we continue, we are in beautiful Dallas, Texas for the Republican midterm convention. 2 hours of coverage tonight on Hannity. Set your DVR. 9 to 11 Eastern, 8 to 10 local. 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

0: Dallas for the Republican National Midterm Convention. It's the Sean Hannity Show. Back to our busy phones. Dennis, Long Island, New York. What's up, Dennis? Where in Long Island are you, sir? Please, New Yorkers, Bruce Blakeman has a shot. He's within four. He's within striking distance. Please help Bruce Blakeman.
1: Oh, absolutely. No doubt. No doubt. No doubt. John, I've been listening for feels like decades, too. In fact, you and I shared coffee and conversation at the ice rink our kids played ice hockey in a long, long time ago.
0: And probably Iceworks and Syosset.
1: That one, but you did Superior, too.
0: Yes, I did. You know, in the beginning, my son was a hockey player. He later changed sports, but he broke his leg skiing with me one year.
1: You had black hair, then I had blonde, but those days are up.
0: I still got some black left. It's just not all black.
1: Oh, yeah, and I got none. It's all white. All right. Anyway, Sean, I like the idea of you reminding everybody what's at stake for the midterms, and I think it needs to be hammered home all the time, and the RNC isn't doing such a great job of it. But what I'm really concerned about is the amount of vote. They have to. Too big to rig. It's got to come out of their mouths every day. More, you know, this whole 3 days, it's got to come out. We got to get the amount of people that came out for the president to come out in the midterm. And I think they're missing that. And it should be a big priority of what's going on, especially the next 3 days. And from right from now until it's time to vote. People got to get out to vote. That's the one thing that will beat us the most if they don't. It's simple as that. I think we're hearing enough of it from the president or his administration or the RNC.
0: And the kickoff to the campaign starts this week. So that's why we're in Dallas, and people, you know, tend to get back to their normal schedules. Kids get back to school. I know some people in other parts of the country, their kids already started in school in August, but you know, for the rest of the country, they're going back to school this week or next. And with that comes the regular routine comes back. People get back to their normal lives. People will dial into the news a little bit more. It's normal to have slow summer news periods. People need a break. They're on vacation. They're traveling, so on and so forth. But I will say this, and it's a combination of the discussion I had with O'Reilly earlier and a conversation I had last week with our own Linda. You know, and that is if what O'Reilly is saying, I agree with. If you vote for any Democrat, you are voting for an ideology and you're voting for somebody that will go along with the radicalized crowd. There's not going to be many elected Democrats that will join John Fetterman. It won't happen. We have 250 elected DSA members since 2019, 40 plus more on the ballot this year. So you are voting for that philosophy, whatever way they're told and pressured, they're going to vote. So it's like you're voting for Abdul El Sayed if you vote for any Democratic senator. Let me make it that plain, or Tallarico or Troy Jackson in Maine. It's like you're voting for any Democrat. And the Linda part of it is, you know, she thinks we have a uniparty. And I'm like, no, because there's not one Republican that's supporting any DSA policies. I'm not. And there's a lot of Republicans that I wish were stronger. I really do. I'll give you the last word.
1: I still think that it needs to be a priority to get the vote out. They have to make it a priority. And I do have, so you know, but Linda's here, I have a trick for the swear words.
2: Oh, yeah. What is your trick?
1: So, Linda, back in the day, I was a local elected official. So you'd have to, you know, give policy speeches or do events, you know, shake hands, kiss babies, that type of thing.
2: Okay.
1: There was a person in my community who came to me, always wanted me to run for stuff. And she said to me, listen, do me a favor. When you are about to drop the F-bomb, I want you to change it to flipping. And I laughed. She laughed. But I did it. And I'm telling you, Linda, after a while of just saying flipping every time I wanted to drop an F-bomb, it worked. And decades later, I still say flipping and not drop the F-bomb.
0: Hey, Dennis, she is backsliding and incorrigible.
1: No way. She's the reason.
0: She's the worst part of the whole story is she gave up. And instead of even trying to conquer this and give it up for
2: oh, my God, would you look at that? We're out of time. Time for commercial.
0: Oh. All right, Dennis. We appreciate you, man. Thank you.
1: Yeah, bye.
0: Have a great day. 800-941-SHAWN as we continue from Dallas. Tonight, 9 to 11, Hannity, 2 hours on this special Republican midterm convention. Listen, you've heard me talk about the Sig Sauer P365. 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
5: We continue this hot stretch. I'm Jack Cronin. The KOGO News Center, the extreme heat warning for the coast, valleys, and deserts continues through tonight. Areas near the water and the inland valleys will join the mountains with the heat advisory tomorrow. Highs today, still mid-90s at the coast and low hundreds inland. In downtown San Diego today, it was 95 degrees at first pitch for the Padres game. That is the hottest temperature for a first pitch in Petco Park's history, which is dating back more than 20 years now. For the San Diego Padres, it was 95 at first pitch at the ballpark here today. The temperatures over the last hour, according to the National Weather Service, have many areas over 100 today, including 108 in El Cajon, 105 in Rancho Bernardo, 104 in places like Vista and Miramar, Ramona, all at 104. Today, several areas over 100 degrees, and even downtown San Diego, which got to 95 earlier, was part of the high temperatures for today. It came after a series of records yesterday that were set on the minimum side, the overnight temperatures. Places like Vista, El Cajon, Ramona, even setting the overnight records for yesterday, and the thunderstorms at Campo setting a daily record with 3/4 of an inch of rain, with many other places still yesterday getting above 100, as we've seen here today, here for Wednesday.
6: The National Weather Service says that while there were no records set Tuesday, there were nearly a dozen cities in the county that had temperatures of 100 or more, and they included some cities that rarely hit the three-digit mark, such as Chula Vista and La Mesa, which each hit 100 degrees. Vista and Alpine reached 101. El Cajon and Ramona hit 103. Santee and Escondido and Valley Center hit 104. Poway, 105. And the hottest temperature on Tuesday was recorded in Fallbrook and the San Pasqual Valley at 106 degrees. Cliff Albert, KOGO News.
5: There are investigations underway after a series of crashes. A suspect has died crashing a car into a light pole trying to get away from police in Barrio Logan overnight. NBC7 saying the driver was in a red pickup truck and ran a stop sign just before 1 a.m., then tried to get away from police, eventually crashing into the light pole on National Avenue and dying at the scene. The crash impacted the off-ramp from the 5 freeway to Main and Division Streets, as well as Gate 32 at Naval Base San Diego. And another investigation's underway for a fatal crash on Sunday morning left one person dead on a dangerous section of road as well.
7: It happened on a stretch of La Cresta Road near the community of Crest. CHP officer Jasmine Lopez told KOGO News.
8: It was discovered that a major head-on crash had involved a white Chevy Silverado and a red Honda Accord.
7: Behind the wheel of that Accord, a 25-year-old male. driving on the curvy road.
8: Traveling at approximately 30 to 40 miles per hour. Unfortunately, when they were traveling eastbound, crossed over the double yellow lines and crashed head-on into the Chevy Silverado.
7: Inside that Chevy, a 46-year-old male injured. The driver of the red Accord died. CHP says not only was he speeding, but also under the influence. This is the third fatality on that stretch of road this year. Residents are calling for structural changes and improved signage along with guardrails. I'm Phil Farrar.
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5: Cogo's updated San Diego weather. The San Diego Padres today announced that today's game, which started an hour ago at 1:10, is the hottest first pitch in the history of Petco Park, which dates back to 2004. 95 degrees at first pitch downtown San Diego here today. Hottest game in Petco Park history the last two decades. The extreme heat warning continues for the coast, valleys, and deserts here tonight. Heat warning in those three areas, plus a heat advisory in the mountains. And we extended the heat advisory all the way through this week. The highs today in the mid-90s of the coast, low hundreds inland. The good news is that it looks to be about 10 degrees cooler for tomorrow, even more so for Friday and the weekend. But we've got another day today of this extreme heat. Right now, downtown San Diego, it's 92. I'm Jack Cronin. 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
0: All right, news roundup and information overload. 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It's the first time they have ever done this. In a moment, we'll be joined by our friend and former Speaker of the House, one of the great, brilliant, you know, conservative minds of all time, Newt Gingrich. He has put together a series, a five-part series of podcasts. We have them linked on our social media. We have it on Hannity.com. I strongly urge everyone to not only listen, but then you can take a lot of that information and pass it on to your friends, your family, your neighbors, your coworkers, and strangers you run into. I'll give you one example. And for example, in episode 3, it's a 5-part series. How to Win 2026 is the series. Newt Gingrich tackles the two hardest arguments in the entire campaign, and that is the economy in Iran. It's always an honor, a privilege, and a pleasure to have back former Speaker of the House, Newt Gingrich. This series is going pretty viral, and people are paying attention to it. I hope the Republicans that are engaging in these campaigns actually take the time to watch it.
18: Well, as I've been going around here, like you, in Dallas, the number of candidates who come up to me and say that they're using it in their campaigns, they're sharing it with all of their campaign volunteers, it's clearly having an impact, and that's why I did it. I mean, we did prove in 1994 with the contract with America, and then in 96 when we became the first reelected majority since 1928, we had some sense of what works. And I put all of that together in these five podcasts because I think we're in the most important off-year election in modern times, certainly in over a century. And I think it's going to come down to, can we win the argument that they are just absolutely, totally unacceptable? And can we convince people that, in fact, they have to go out, they have to turn out to vote, they have to block these big government socialists from seizing power, and they have to give the country a chance to keep moving forward.
0: Look, I had Bill O'Reilly on. I thought he made a very insightful argument. If you vote for any Democrat, you're really voting for one ideology and that entire DSA agenda, because that's what now dominates the party. With the exception of John Fetterman,

0: They do not like the United States. They do not like our government. They don't like our culture. And they want to change all of it. And they want to use the power of government to change it.
1: You see, when AOC came out and made that infamous remark on one of the Sunday shows, when asked about the agenda. Now, there's a printed agenda on the DSA website. And on the website, it says eliminate the Senate. We would no longer, as citizens, be able to pick the president. They're saying one by one, James Clyburn, the latest to join the chorus of people saying it, they want to pack the courts. They want open borders. As a matter of fact, they want to abolish borders, amnesty for illegals, end all deportations, abolish ICE, defund the Department of War. Then, of course, eliminate cash bail, abolish prisons, police. They want public ownership of most corporations. Then they want their cradle to grave new Green Deal, which would even, you know, if Mamdani had his way, would even include date night baby government babysitters for your kids, as well as government healthy food, government jobs, government guaranteed salaries, and a government guaranteed pine box for when you croak. And then you could be buried in government land on top of like 50 other people. I have no idea how they'll do it. So that's what they're saying. Now, when AOC said, no, that was woke 1.0 crazy. We didn't mean that. I took that and interpreted that to mean we're just going to lie, but our agenda is not going to change. And I'm predicting that what they have on this website is eventually going to be taken down. But I don't think their hearts are changing or their values or views are going to change.
0: Well, look, if somebody comes along and in every aspect of their campaign, they're for higher taxes, more borrowing, bigger government, more bureaucrats. Remember, when they say something's going to be free, that means somebody's going to pay for it because it's not free. None of these things are free. But I think they're colliding with the reality that it's kind of like crawling out from under a rock. When you see what they have said, it's so horrifying that a lot of their candidates, I think, are just simply going to fall apart as people look at what they say. So what they're counting on is they want the American people to develop amnesia and forget everything they ever said before this week. I think they're going to find that it's impossible. I mean, in the modern era, we have all this stuff on videotape. You know, we're not asking you to believe us. We're asking you to believe them. And just look at what they've said and what they believe.
1: So deep in your heart, knowing you as many years as I have, and you're going to be a guest on my podcast soon. And when you are, I'm going to get your version of how we first met. But we met in a Holiday Inn hotel room because I was broadcasting, which was almost impossible to do because of the inferior technology at the time. And somehow we got the show on the air, and that's where we met. And a relationship developed from there. And I'm very honored that you gave me a front row seat to history when I got to MC the night you became speaker and watched the whole plan develop. I guess my question for you is how do we get the turnout level that would be the equivalent of a presidential election year? Because, look, history is history. Historical trends are real. And that is the party in power tends to lose seats in midterms. And I think we can defy history and defy the odds this year, because there's never been a moment that I can think of where one party has gone this off the rails.
0: Look, I mean, I think the key message is pretty simple. This is a matter of patriotism. If you love America, you have to vote. Because every American who fails to vote is creating an opportunity for people who clearly hate America. And so it's got to begin to be a patriotic duty that everybody who salutes the flag, everybody who says the Pledge of Allegiance, everybody who believes that America is truly an exceptional country, that they simply have to go vote. I tell every group I'm with, contact everybody you know in the whole country, your email list, your Christmas card.

0: list, your relatives, and make sure that all of them vote. Because frankly, if everyone votes, we're going to win by a big margin. And of course, if you look at places where the crazy wing of the Democratic Party has been winning, it's with very, very low turnouts. It's places where people have given up on the political process and just refused to come out and vote. And that's where these hardened folks have done, you know, really well in places like New York City. But I think anybody who stays home is a vote for the hard left. And we have to make that clear, that to fail to vote is to allow these people to take over your country and change it in profound, fundamental ways.
1: 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More with former Speaker of the House, Newt Gingrich. He has a series of 5 podcasts. 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We'll continue.
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1: 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And that means heroes like U.S. Army Sergeant William Bernard McKenna. Now, motivated by the tragedy of 9/11, he enlisted. 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Now, his wife, Tina, continues to fight tirelessly for veterans exposed to burn pits. 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

0: with Newt Gingrich, and he's laying out a plan for Republicans to shock the world in this midterm. When I went up to, it was Election Day, and I had moved from Huntsville, Alabama in 1992, and watched the entire evolution of the contract with America, predicated on renewing American civilization, and it was Election Day, 1994. And it was at the Cobb Galleria, and I was emceeing your event that night. And I had a moment where I saw you, and I asked you, how's this going to turn out tonight? And I remember you told me the exact number of seats that you believed that you were going to win, and for the first time in 40 years, Republicans would take back power. You nailed it. It was, I believe, 54, if my memory serves me well. And you won 54 seats that night, and Republicans had been a permanent minority up to that point. How do we treat this? What lessons can we learn from your experience and take into this coming midterm?
1: Well, of course, Sean, that is exactly why I did those five podcasts that people can get on your website, or they can get by going to
0: Gingrich360. Yeah.
1: .net. But here's the key lesson. If you win the argument, I lived through this. I watched George H.W. Bush go from 19 points down in May to winning by 8 in November. It's a swing of every fourth American. I watched Ronald Reagan beat Vice President Mondale, so the Mondale carried one state. I watched Nixon beat McGovern, so he carried one state. I watched Trump come from behind when nobody thought he could in 16. And you can tell that, by the way. I always tell people, yeah, go to YouTube and pull up election night coverage from 2016, and you'll see the left, all of these left-wing reporters disintegrating as it sinks in during the evening.
0: By the way, we can shock the world, and that's what you're saying. And if everybody listening treats this year, this election year, like it's the most important election in your life, and it is in many ways, because they want to fundamentally just completely change the country for the worst. It can happen. And, you know, Fox News projects that Republicans will pick up a majority in the House and increase their majority in the Senate. It can happen, but it's going to take everybody doing their part. I could talk to you all day. Looking forward to having you. You're coming up on a episode of my podcast. We're going to go into great, great detail during that podcast. And then I'll tell everybody where they can just, you know, watch the, you know, abbreviated version of your five podcasts, because we're going to get into all of this.
1: This has to be considered a patriotic election, not a political election.
0: 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We have Newt's five podcasts. You can link to Hannity.com, all my social media. We'll take a quick break. We'll come back on the other side. We'll get to more of your calls coming up. We are in Dallas for the first ever Republican midterm convention. Donald Trump speaking tonight in my hour. He is going to be the featured speaker tonight. And he's arrived. He's on the ground in Dallas as we speak. Anyway, full coverage, 9 to 11 tonight on the Fox News Channel Eastern, 8 to 10 local. 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
3: The extreme heat continues. I'm Jack Cronin. In the KOGO News Center, the San Diego Padres today announced that today's contest is the hottest in the two-decade history of Petco Park. It started at 1:10, and at first pitch, the team says it was 95 degrees at Petco, the hottest game in the new stadium's history, which dates back to 2004 here in San Diego. As the heat continues with the extreme heat warning today for the coast, valleys, and deserts, heat advisory in the mountains. We're also seeing some thunderstorm activity up near Fallbrook in the North County toward the Riverside County line today. As the heat and humidity continue, KOGO's Cliff Albert has more.
4: Well, Jack, I'm in the Kearney Mesa area right now where my temperature on my phone says 96 degrees. And that's cool compared to some of these temperatures we're seeing. In the 1 o'clock hour, temperatures, just to give you an idea, 104 at Miramar Airport, 101 at Montgomery Field, and Gillespie Field in El Cajon, 108. In Escondido, 110. And in Rancho Bernardo, 105. These are the kind of temperatures we're seeing this afternoon on clearly the hottest day of this week, what has been already a very extreme week of heat. It's beginning to cool down a little bit now. I can see a couple of degrees difference falling here right now. But for this afternoon, it has been an extremely heat and hot afternoon. Cliff Albert, KOGO News.
3: Cliff, thank you. There's also a power outage that's impacting, at one point, nearly 9,000 customers near Poway and Rancho Bernardo. That's down to about 7,300 right now. It started at 1:30 this afternoon, but SDG&E says they're still investigating what the cause is, and they're hoping to have power back on by 4 o'clock. 7,300 customers in that area near Poway, Rancho Penasquitos, Rancho Bernardo, and San Pasquale here today. Real-time traffic, KOGO News time is 2:32.
5: Stall reported on the East 94 before the 15. North 5, just some minor slowing here at Del Mar Heights to Loma Santa Fe. 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I'm Mark Zegan, KOGO Traffic.
3: KOGO's updated San Diego weather. There's some thunderstorms here today up near the Riverside County line. National Weather Service says they're near Fallbrook and moving at kind of a north way toward Riverside. But the thunderstorms back in the forecast today after we had some yesterday. The heat and humidity are here with the extreme heat warning. It goes until tonight at 8 o'clock for all of the coastal, valley, and desert portions of San Diego County. The mountains have a heat advisory as well. Mid-90s at the coast, low hundreds inland. We will get some relief tomorrow and then more for Friday and the weekend. Could get about 10 degrees worth of relief for tomorrow, but extreme temperatures continue here today. The Padres announcing that today's first pitch at 1:10 downtown was the hottest game in Petco Park's two-decade history. Right now, downtown San Diego, it's 91. I'm Jack Cronin. Next update's at 3 o'clock. Stay connected, stay informed. 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
1: All right, 25 now till the top of the hour. Toll free, our number is 800-941-SEAN if you want to be a part of the program. We are in Dallas. God bless Texas, the great state of Texas. And we are broadcasting at what is the first ever Republican midterm convention. President Trump's on the ground. He will be speaking tonight. Immediately after he speaks, again, we'll be on from 9 to 11 Eastern, 8 to 10 local time. And I'll have Vice President J.D. Vance on the program. Hope you can tune in. Set your DVR. 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
1: All right. So a reminder that last week, Linda and myself, we had a bet. Would you care to remind the audience what the bet was?
3: I don't know why I would take that victory lap from you. That seems unfair.
1: Okay, fake news. You are not telling the truth.
3: I'll tell the truth. That's me letting you have your victory lap.
1: Okay, but the reality is I said to you it's going to be a hung jury.
3: And you're right. And what did I say?
1: No way, boss.
3: I said no way. Do you know why? Because for a brief moment, I had a lapse in judgment, and I believed that there was a subset of people in the state of Massachusetts and all that is holy that had the wherewithal to put a child murderer in prison. I know. I lost my mind. It'll never happen again. I promise you that.
1: Okay. And what was I telling you about the jury pool in the state of Massachusetts that doesn't have a
3: single member of Congress
1: that's a Republican, not a single senator that's a Republican. And they have a governor that just signed into law an abortion bill that allows abortion up to the moment of birth. What did I tell you about that state?
3: Hey, you told me they're nuts. I got it. I had a momentary lapse of judgment. I believed in the spirit of goodness in people that they would look at an 8-month-old baby and say, yeah, that's too far. All right. But I was wrong.
1: Okay. So now last night I showed both Blair and Linda a picture of the Dallas Morning News, and it has Abbott versus Newsom. And when I saw it, I said, oh, this is the perfect opportunity. I said, I don't have access to my social media accounts. So I said, guys, can you put up on social media a cover of the Dallas Morning News, Abbott versus Newsom? And then I challenged both of them for what would be red state, blue state debate 2.0. And I predicted that Gavin would say no. And I know that I'm going to end up being right. I think Gavin is a spineless, gutless coward, and he won't do it. I mean, he threw in the white flag of surrender. You know, when the debate with Ron DeSantis was wrapping up, and I'd gone 6 minutes over, and I wanted to keep my word. And I said, guys, we already went over. it's time, you know, I've made you a promise we'd stop. Gavin says, oh, we're just getting started. I'd love to keep going. I said, would you like to continue? Because I have time. We can continue. And he said, absolutely. I asked Governor DeSantis, would you like to continue? He said, absolutely. I said, great. Quick break. Right back. We'll continue. Right here on the Fox News Channel. Red versus blue. The great state debate. The second we went to black, Gavin Newsom and his quote unquote team, they came charging out of a green room where apparently they had been telling members of my staff all throughout the debate that they were going to walk in and drag him off the stage during the middle of it. And they threw in the white flag of surrender. And Gavin then was pulled out of the room and didn't continue the debate. So if he wants to be president, I think you got to stand up to your own staff. I mean, I have no problem standing up to my staff, when, Linda, when, you know, I think that maybe they cross a line. It doesn't happen very often. Occasionally, little things come up, and I happen to be a really good boss and very nice and kind to everybody. Am I not?
3: I'm sorry, you broke up on me. What were you saying? I apologize. Uh-huh.
1: You think you're funny? Yeah, I broke up on you.
3: I know I'm right, funny. So, I'm hilarious.
1: So you said to me last night, I'm wrong.
3: Listen, I admit it. In this case, you are 100% right. You have a beautiful $100 gift coming your way tomorrow. I hope you enjoy it. I think it's perfect for you.
1: How are you going to get me $100? How are you pulling that off?
3: I'm not getting you $100. I'm getting you something of the value of $100.
1: Okay. You don't have, first of all, I told you I didn't want your money. Number one.
3: Uh-huh. Then that's right. Says, that's why I'm not giving you money. I'm giving you something equal to it.
1: What's your Venmo account? I'm like, I don't have a Venmo account.
3: That's a normal request, by the way. Venmo is used by millions of people.
1: I don't use Venmo. It is. I carry cash the old fashioned way. I probably shouldn't tell the whole world like I just did, but I do. All right. So, and then you said, no, Gavin's going to go to this. He'll do it.
3: I think he needs, listen. First of all, I think, you know, the bromance may be able to be rekindled. You know, I think that wifey got in the middle, but there's a chance.
1: I have not shared publicly the last text that Gavin sent. It was three words. The last word was Sean. I'll only give that as a clue.
3: Thank you, Sean.
1: No, it was a little more street than that, but you're not even close, to be very blunt.
3: You know what it is, Sean.
1: I told you. Kinda. You're getting a little closer.
3: Listen, sometimes, you know, in relationships, you have a heated moment. I'm sure he regrets the language and the vernacular he chose.
1: No, he didn't. If he regretted it, he would have written me an apology.
3: Oh, sometimes it's hard to say. Maybe you give him the olive branch.
1: I did give him the olive branch. I said, that's not very nice, Gavin. I said, that is not very kind. All right, back to our phones. 800-941-SEAN if you want to be a part of the program. All right, Andrew in New Jersey. What's up, Andrew? How are you, sir? Glad you called. Welcome to beautiful Dallas. Welcome to Texas. God bless Texas.
4: God bless Texas. God bless America.
1: Amen.
4: Sean, I thought you guys missed a big opportunity on Telerico. When a couple of weeks ago you had a friend of yours on, Chris something, and he stated about Telerico saying, let's put a welcome mat on our border and then lock your doors. So what is Telerico trying to say? That the people that they're going to let into America, we have to worry about locking our doors?
1: All I can say is, I got another Telefrico cut. You want to hear the latest one where he says God, Yahweh, Allah all lead to the same divine truth? Here's what he said.
5: I've gotten a chance to speak at some of our local mosques, and I find such wisdom and comfort and inspiration from faith traditions all over the world. And I find that they're all kind of equal pathways to truth. You know, that's how I think, you know, I always think of all of the world's faith traditions as like a circle with, you know, that divine mystery of the universe in the middle. And we all have different names for that mystery, right? Whether it's God or Yahweh or Allah or Nirvana, the Great Spirit, whatever you call it. This is all, you know, different pathways to the same kind of fundamental truth of reality. So yeah, it's something I'm it's how I how I try to stay grounded and stay rooted.
1: Well, okay. I have asked in interviews with many imams over the years, why does the Quran have in it the words, take neither Christians nor Jews for your friends? I don't know how he reconciles that with his interpretation. God is non-binary, according to James Tallarico. There are six genders, according to Tallarico. You know, Tallarico thinks that, you know, all trans people, including biological men, need access to abortion. I didn't know a biological man could get pregnant. I didn't know he had a uterus. You know, little do I know, I have to go back to school. I have to take more biology classes. I don't know. We're dealing with crazy here. By the way, speaking of crazy, let's go back to California. Listen to this. Dr. Butch Ware, UCSB professor, telling a Marxism conference to be ready for war in the streets.
6: Y'all ain't dreamed big enough yet. And also, some of these clickety-clack revolutionaries have never been in a gunfight. But some of us that grew up in the hood know what guns are like. Outkast said it best. Ranting and raving about gas. They made them gas. They got some that'll blow out our backs. You are ready for a war in the streets? No, you ain't. Y'all ain't nowhere near ready for a war in the streets. You better get ready for both kinds of war. And if you stay ready, you ain't got the gear ready.
1: Get ready for a war in the streets. Gavin Newsom's Communist Utopia, California. Here's Gavin on with Don Lemon on his podcast, bragging about California giving universal health care, regardless of immigration status. In other words, not only do people not get punished for not respecting our laws and our borders and our sovereignty in California, no wonder they're going bankrupt, even though they have the highest income taxes, sales taxes, gas taxes, and the worst government services, but they're going bankrupt because all the very high illegal immigrant population there is getting free health care courtesy of California taxpayers. Listen.
7: So what they will say on Fox News is, why is Gavin Newsom out here in South Carolina? His state is in shambles, and he's not serving the people of South Carolina.
8: Well, I mean,
7: he's serving the people of California, excuse me.
8: Yeah, I think they deserve more than a $7.25 minimum wage here. I think they deserve more than a governor who refuses to expand Medicaid. We not only expanded Medicaid, but we're the only state in America providing universal health care regardless of pre-existing condition, ability to pay, and your immigration status. I know how offensive that is to people, and I get how controversial that is. We delivered that.
1: We delivered that. And if you want more of that, vote for any Democrat because they're all the same. All right, let's get to our busy telephones. 800-941-SHAWN if you want to be a part of the program. Bill in Arizona. What's up, Bill? How are you?
9: Hello, Sean. How are you?
1: I'm good. How are you?
9: I'm perfect. Thank you for so much for taking my call. I'm completely honored and humbled to be talking to a great American.
1: Well, I'm honored you called, sir, and thank you for joining us.
9: Well, I just have a couple of memories that always come around this time of year with the anniversary of 9/11. And the first one is the evening of 9/11, less than 12 hours after the attacks, after they were allowed to go back to the Capitol, when we had Congress that came out on the Capitol steps and lined up and sang, God Bless America. Now, if that's not unity, I don't know what is. And I don't know why they can't become unified again.
1: It's not going to happen with this radicalized leftist Marxist movement that now dominates their party.
9: ALC knows it because she was only 11 years old when that happened.
1: Yeah, and I think that, you know, we've got to just face the reality. You are voting for in whoever you would vote for that is a Democrat. You are voting for the movement. That's what you've got to take away from this election. Maybe you don't like the Republican that represents you. Maybe that Republican is a weak Republican. That's all possible. Maybe it's, but does that Republican support any of the DSA agenda? I'll take that over the lunatics that would fundamentally shred our Constitution and alter America and make it unrecognizable. That makes this the biggest choice election in our lifetime. Appreciate the call, my friend. 800-941-SEAN. We are in Dallas for the first ever Republican midterm convention. Don't forget Hannity, 9 to 11 Eastern tonight. President Trump will speak. Vice President Vance on with me right after. We've got a great lineup of guests. Listen, I want to talk directly to the hardworking business owners that are listening right now. 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
11: Next. Hey, Alfie, what can I get for you?
12: Hey, Nora, just a nice latte, please. How was your weekend?
11: Not bad, thanks. Mainly working here. You?
12: Me? Well, I was battling gods in the afterlife realm, and after lunch, I fought mercenaries. Ooh, could I get oat milk with that latte, please?
11: Yeah, of course.
12: And then Sunday was mostly fighting supervillains. So a pretty chill weekend. Ooh, and I'll grab an almond croissant, too.
11: Wait, what? That didn't actually happen, right?
12: It happens on PS5.
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1: All right, that's going to wrap things up for today. Let Not Your Heart Be Troubled, a special two-hour edition of Hannity tonight, 9 to 11 Eastern, and that would be 8 to 10 Central Time, where we are here in Dallas for the first ever Republican midterm convention. We are loaded up for the 2 hours. We got Vice President Vance, Ted Cruz, Caroline Leavitt. We've got Brett and Martha. We've got Newt Gingrich. Also, John Thune will join us. Mike Lawler, Representative Ana Paula Luna, and so much more. Set your DVR. 2 hours tonight, 9 to 11 Eastern. Fox News. We'll see you tonight from Dallas, back here in Dallas tomorrow for day two. Thank you for making this show possible.

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12: Extreme Heat continues. I'm Jack Cronin. In the Kogo News Center, the San Diego Padres are playing right now. It's a 1 o'clock day game that they started at 1:10 with first pitch. And the team announced that in downtown San Diego, it's the hottest game in the Petco Park history for the ball club, last of 22 years. 95 degrees at first pitch for the San Diego Padres at 1:10 here today as the temperatures continue.
13: There are more than one dozen National Weather Service reporting stations where temperatures here in San Diego County reached triple digits today. The hottest area, Escondido, 110 degrees. The dew point makes it feel like 113. Meteorologist Alex Tardy with Weather Echo told Kogo News the sea breeze has been overpowered by high pressure, but things are changing.
14: We see that cooler, not drier, but cooler sea breeze pushing in from the west. In fact, San Diego Airport just dropped to 84 degrees. So if you're inland and it's 105, 110, just hang in there.
13: We finally get a break in the weather tomorrow. That heat warning expires at 8 o'clock tonight. I'm Phil Farrar.
12: Still, that extreme heat warning for today covers all nearly the entire county, the deserts, the valleys, the coastal areas, a heat advisory as well for the mountains. And then they will transition to a heat advisory even as the temperatures drop for tomorrow and into this weekend after the several days of extreme heat here, including today across San Diego. The power outage that was reported about 1:30 here today near Rancho Bernardo and Poway is almost all taken care of. There are only about 280 customers left without power. At one point, it was nearly 9,000 near Poway, Rancho Bernardo, Rancho Penasquitos, and San Pascual. So that's nearly taken care of. The rest should be done by about 4 o'clock here today as you deal with the power outage in that part of San Diego at the same time as you're looking at some of the other issues in terms of heat across San Diego County here today. There is a sinkhole up in Malibu that has opened up. Some of the impacts of what was then Hurricane Marie has Malibu declaring a local emergency with that sinkhole. It's reported near a home belonging to actor Nicolas Cage, and they're investigating.
15: The sinkhole on Sea Level Drive, a private road, has expanded to about 30 feet deep and 60 feet wide. It started in the driveway of a $10.5 million home reportedly belonging to actor Nicolas Cage. It's believed to have been caused by the powerful waves that have been pounding the coast for several days due to the impacts of what was Hurricane Marie. 31 homes in the area are red tagged, meaning they are not safe to enter. Gas and water service has also been shut off. An evacuation order is in place for all affected properties. I'm Daniel Martindale.
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2: Traffic on the North 5 slowing. Del Mar Heights, Deloma, Santa Fe. East 78 tightening up through San Marcos. On and off traffic beginning to build. South 805 La Jolla Village Drive down to the 15. Crash report, it's up 163 before the Laurel Street Bridge. Not much detail on this. Slowing you down here on the South 5 past the Coronado Bridge into National City. 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I'm Mark Zekin, Coco Traffic.
12: Coco has updated San Diego weather. Extreme heat warning for the coast, valleys, and deserts through tonight. That will transition to the same heat advisory the mountains are currently under as you work your way toward tomorrow. Tomorrow should give us about 10 degrees worth of relief. And some of that's already happening here as temperatures drop down from their extreme highs today. The Padres announced it was the hottest game in Petco Park history. First pitch 95 degrees downtown today. Ballpark opened in 2004. And the heat continues today in the low hundreds inland, the mid-90s at the coast, which should drop off tomorrow and then even more so for Friday and the weekend. Right now, downtown San Diego, looking at 89 degrees. I'm Jack Cronin. 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
6: 3:04. Lou Penrose on News Radio 600, Coco. We are live in San Diego. Thank you for tuning in. Good to have you along with us. Happy Wednesday. Man, oh man, it's hot out there. Today, probably the hottest day of this heat wave. Everybody's losing their mind. You just heard there at the top of the hour news, Jack Cronin reporting that it was the hottest first pitch in Petco Park history. See, I told you this would start happening in September. I told you. I didn't say that we are having climate change. I said September weather is changing in San Diego. Not that, you know, we're just having a, you know, heat spell or an El Nino. No, we're setting records year over year over year. Hottest day of the year, wettest day of the year, earliest rainfall of the year, hottest ocean temperature ever. Hottest first pitch ever at Petco Park. So something's changing. You can call it climate change if you want. You can call it weather change if you want. I don't know. But I don't want to get bit by a shark. So I'm staying out of the water for a while. Coco News Center news director, Cliff Albert, he went out into the middle of the into the middle of hell.
8: Cliff Albert here. Absolutely, these temperatures are incredible. The National Weather Service saying that we've seen temperatures this afternoon in the 1 o'clock hour up to 110 degrees in Escondido.
6: That's incredible. Come on now. 110 degrees in Escondido? On September 9th? What in the heck is going on out there? Are we getting closer to the sun?
8: Up to 110 degrees in Escondido, 109 in Santee, 108 in El Cajon.
6: I can't imagine being in Santee at 109. And, you know, there are people without AC. Yesterday, we had a report. Joe Little from NBC7, he went out to go look at the horses in Poway. And you got to hose the horses down. I guess you could hose the people down, too.
8: 108 in El Cajon, 101 at Miramar. This is all over the county. And this clearly is the hottest day of what has already been a very hot week.
6: Yeah, hot week. What do you think is worse? Is it worse playing in a Padre uniform right now or working at Miramar? Right? I mean, you know, a Marine backpack is like 100 pounds. Or is it, I mean, I see some CHP units out, like motorcycle guys, they have heavy duty stuff on, but they're moving on the motorcycle, but it's still warm air. I of all the things that you have to do for a living right now in San Diego, is it worse being a Padre, a Marine, Caltrans worker? I guess the Caltrans guys, I felt bad for them. I saw a tree fell down at one of the exits on the 5 freeway. Luckily, not on the good side of the 5. I live off the good side of the 5, so I was okay. But the tree fell down across the exit, so people had to pass their exit and go to the next exit to get off, and I guess come down and around. But a bunch of Caltrans workers are out there with a chainsaw. And I'm like, that's got to be hot. And they're probably under orders for working fast. So that the good news, Mr. Finnerty, is we are inside.
16: And we have air conditioning.
6: We got AC. You know why? Because we have all these computers.
16: Exactly.
6: We're like an AI data center. Kogo's like an AI data center. We're old school AI data center. We have so much equipment in here to broadcast this show that they freeze it in here.
16: Yeah, it's got to stay cold.
6: Got to stay cold because of the computers. And I mean, imagine if the microphone processor went out and you all heard how Lou Penrose really sounds.
16: No.
6: That's no bueno. Or anybody else on this station. I mean, you know, there's no there's no Earl Jones back here. Let me tell you right now. This is all digitally enabled. But yeah, that's got to be hot. I can't imagine being in center field right now at Petco Park on either side, like either team. It's got to be so hot sitting there waiting for somebody to hit to you.
16: Yeah, but I agree with you. I think Caltrans has it worse. Because you know what? Even on the worst situation in playing ball, you're still playing ball for a living. How great is that?
6: I know, but it's just, yeah, but you can't miss the, you know, you can't miss a line drive.
16: Oh, it's challenging, I'm sure, but still, you're playing ball.
6: When I played ball in Little League, I played outfield, and it's hot out there. Especially if you're like in left field. Nobody hits the left field. It's just really hot out there. And I wonder, like, at Miramar, do they do any plane stuff? I would imagine the runways get hot, and there's really no reason to take chances on a day like today. I get it. For the Marines, you train in all conditions because you fight in all conditions. And these days, our enemies seem to be in very hot places. So I guess this would be optimum to train, right? So I kind of get that. Isn't that the whole reason 29 Palms was established? Because of North Africa? So that makes a little sense. But still, it's got to be hot in uniform.
16: Oh, they have it tough. Yeah, I think the military's got an incredible. Yeah, and they're not like going to go soft on them. You know, they're Marines.
6: I know. They are adjusting the, believe it or not, and I don't know if it's because they listened to me yell and scream about it for the last 2 weeks, but Palm Springs Unified is changing their schedule. They've gone to a heat schedule. Hold on here. I got it. Let me jump ahead in my program. Now, since we're talking about heat, here's CBS News 8's Tori Apodaca. Tori Apodaca went down there. She said schools across San Diego are making adjustments in the school day, finally, because of the heat.
17: Coronado Unified School District says that it's actually making it a minimum day today just because of how excessive the heat is going to be.
6: Right, minimum day. Let the kids go home.
17: Meanwhile, San Diego Unified and El Cajon, they are monitoring the conditions and making adjustments.

0: are all going to be indoors.
1: That's a good idea. Ready day scheduled. Doesn't it get stuffy inside, though?
2: Only if they have air conditioning is that good.
1: Right. That's even worse sometimes to operate indoors. At least outside, you can go get some shade.
2: Yeah, or if there's a breeze.
1: Hmm. I wonder, on a rainy day schedule, are you allowed to go out in the rain? Like, is it permissible? Let's say you brought an umbrella, and they're like, we're operating on a rainy day schedule. It's like, that's fine. I'm just going to go stand outside because I still want my recess. And what's it to you if I get wet? What they ought to do is operate on a rainy day schedule and make it rain. Like, turn on the hoses and let the kids run around on the blacktop playing basketball and tetherball in the rain. Hose them down like they do to the horses out in Poway. All right, it's not just the new school schedule. The heat now is actually making you insane. CBS News' Abby Black did a report that this prolonged heat wave is having hospitals report that mental health is getting affected now in San Diego. Wait till you hear this. 314, Lou Penrose on News Radio 600, KOGO live everywhere on the iHeartRadio app.
3: On the 163 North, right at the 805, heads up, we got some debris in the two left lanes. Your 805 southbound, you're going to see some delays starting right around Miramar Road. You'll stay on and off the brakes down to the 94. Overall, 805 south, Sorrento Valley to Chula Vista is 34 minutes. If you're on the 5 southbound, Sorrento Valley to downtown, it's going to be 18 minutes. And in Paula on the 76 westbound, right at Bodie, got a rollover accident. It's going to be blocking those westbound lanes. 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It's the 47 Morning Update, the biggest stories, the latest from President Trump, and the news that you need to start your day. 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I'm Jenny Harmon, KOGO's next real-time traffic update at 3:26.
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4: Next. Hey, Alfie, what can I get for you?
5: Hey, Nora, just a nice latte, please. How was your weekend?
4: Not bad, thanks. Mainly working here. You?
5: Me? Well, I was battling gods in the afterlife realm, and after lunch, I fought mercenaries. Ooh, could I get oat milk with that latte, please?
4: Yeah, of course.
5: And then Sunday was mostly fighting supervillains. 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Ooh, and I'll grab an almond croissant, too.
4: Wait, what? 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
5: It happens on PS5.
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8: Everybody's calling in saying now we know what it's like to live in Phoenix or Texas. I wouldn't mind living in Phoenix or Texas if I was actually getting the tax break, but I live in California and I'm getting hosed on my taxes. I'm down in San Diego today. I'm outside sales and it's 99 degrees in San Diego. It's brutal. The humidity sucks. If I was living in Florida, I'd still get no income tax. Bring me to Florida.
7: No, I'm still saying it's hot. There's no question it's hot. Megan Perry says it's hot. You always listen to Megan Perry and she says it's hot. There's no question about it. Humidity makes it feel, what was the word that NBC7 Joe Little, out. And I think today's going to be the worst day of I don't know. Cliff Albert said there's a light at the end of the tunnel and it's not a heat lamp.
9: Now the good news is a cool sea breeze is beginning to happen.
7: How can it be a cool sea breeze when we have record ocean temperatures? The hammerhead sharks are the circling. Where's the cool sea breeze coming? Is this a meteorite? Is National Weather Service or Megan Perry? I only listen to Megan Perry.
9: Cool sea breeze is beginning to happen this afternoon, and they're hoping that things begin to turn down and we gradually will get out of this extreme heat situation into tomorrow and toward the weekend.
7: All right. I can handle that because I got to do snack bar duty again on the weekend. So I got to man the snack bar before the football game. Then I get to go watch the football game. And last Saturday, that was no bueno. No fun at all. But I was not wearing pads. But it's still, there's no breeze. If I can get a cool sea breeze while manning that snack bar. I did a great job, Mr. Finity. You'd be very impressed. I told all the other parents, look, I worked at Burger King. Okay, so I'm going to be the manager of y'all. And it was a tight ship.
10: You mean they didn't already know you worked at Burger King?
7: I don't know, but I wanted to make it clear. And I made sure everybody knows, you know, the denominations. Because what happens is people come up with a $5 bill. They're like, can I get a cold water? So what? And a water's $2. So what you need to do is know everything on the table that's $3. You always upsell. You never want to give out change. So if something's $2, you need to have memorized what's $3. And then you say, would you like this? Or, you know, would you like a hot dog with that? Would you like nachos with that? They were both $3. That's the way you do it. Always. Never hand out change. That's the way I ran my snack bar. And I'm sure we made record numbers. Told everybody, well, you know, we'll slow down, straighten things up. One in peace, prepare for war. There's time to lean. There's time to clean.
11: Hey, Lou, there's no sympathy today for the Padres. They get paid a lot of money to do what they're doing. Shout out to the Postal Service. Those guys are sweating out there today.
7: Oh, good for you. I appreciate that. Yeah, my brethren in federal work. Love my letter carriers. Love the postal workers. You're right. The postal workers are out there today. It's hot for them. So Is it worse for the postal workers or the Padres? I still think the Padres, at least a postal worker can get, you know, moves around. Center field at Petco, you stand there. That's a tough question. Who has it worse? I still have to say the Caltrans guys out there, you know, because Caltrans has rules. Like, if you got to go do something, let's say you got to go dig a hole. That's all I ever see them doing is digging a hole. But they sent a crew of five out there. Like, one to dig, one to watch the guy dig, one to have a yellow flag as you approach the guy digging, and one to have a yellow flag after the guy's digging, and one to stand on, you know, sit in the truck and make sure the boss knows we're digging. Like, that's the way it works. So the guy that's got the flag, he's got all the equipment on. He's got the hat on. He's got to have the orange vest on. He's got the boots. That's got to be hot.
12: Luigi, I grew up going to school in the 70s, graduated early 80s, double days on football in the exact same heat. Nothing's ever changed. Don't be so soft, Luigi. Let these kids toughen up. Man,
7: I don't agree with that. First off, I don't believe this. People call and they wax nostalgic and they say, it was the same when I was going up, Luigi. But then Cliff Albert reports record temperatures. How can it be record today if it was just as bad when you were a kid? Clearly, it had to be 1 degree less. 95 degrees at first pitch on September 9th. Hottest game in Petco Park history. So it couldn't have been hotter when you were playing football. Could not have been. It might have been just as, but couldn't have been hotter. Because that day would have been the record. You would have been the record setter. Why? Where does this come from? Is this self-loathing? Do you think kids deserve to sweat a little? Why? If this does toughen children, which I do not believe it does, why do they have to be toughened? They're not in military school. What's going on here? I mean, I do not understand, for the life of me, why we have to let the kids swelter in this heat. What did they say over at Palm Springs Unified? They're going to monitor the situation, and if worse comes to worst, they'll take outdoor activities and put it inside. What? Send them home. It's too hot. Why does anybody have to endure this heat? Adults, like, if as an adult, and you told me to do that, I could flip you the bird and say, screw you, pal. I'm going where I want to go. I want to be cool. I don't want to be hot. But as a kid, you can't. Although I would, but, I mean, you can't disobey the school teacher. If I was in school right now at Patrick Henry High School, I would organize a revolt. They let the kids walk out. For all these stupid woke reasons, walking out and protesting no kings, walking out and protesting illegal aliens getting deported, can't they walk out and protest the school district for keeping them in school when it's 87 degrees in the gymnasium? Maybe I got to go down there and start up a PTA school council. 3:26, 26 minutes after 3 o'clock, Lou Penrose on News Radio 600 KOGO, live everywhere on the iHeartRadio app.
13: On the way 8 west, right at El Cajon, we've got a hit and run, and it's partially blocking that on-ramp. Also on the 8 west at Texas, we've got a stall that's going to be in that center divider area. If you're on the 8 eastbound, Ocean Beach to El Cajon, it's going to take about 28 minutes. And you're 78 eastbound, heading into Escondido from the 5 to the 15, still 28 minutes there. And Impala on the 76 west at Bodie, still got that rollover accident blocking the westbound lanes. I'm Jenny Harmon, KOGO's next real-time traffic update at 3:32.
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14: When it
15: Next. 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
15: 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Mainly working here. You?
16: Me? Well, I was battling gods in the afterlife realm, and after lunch, I fought mercenaries. Ooh, could I get oat milk with that latte, please?
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16: 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Ooh, and I'll grab an almond croissant, too.
15: Wait, what? 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
23: Extreme heat warnings continue. I'm Jack Cronin. In the KOGO News Center, the coast and valleys continue to have that extreme heat warning through 8 o'clock tonight. The good news is that a heat advisory that was supposed to follow it for tomorrow has been canceled in those areas. We're looking at about 10 degrees worth of relief for tomorrow and much more for Friday and the weekend, even as the heat advisory for the mountains and the heat warning in the deserts stay in place. The ones for the coast and valleys will be canceled after tonight. Highs today still in the mid-90s at the coast and low hundreds inland. The Padres announced today that the day game that started at 1:10 was the hottest first pitch in Petco Park history dating back to 2004. First pitch was 95 degrees here today in downtown San Diego. Several other parts of San Diego County have been well over 100 degrees here today. The driver who died in a car crash trying to get away from police in Barrio Logan overnight was also wanted in connection with a possible shooting in the area. San Diego police say officers responded to a shooting near National Avenue and Evans Street around midnight. Witnesses reporting a pickup truck leaving the area about 12:20 in the morning. Just before 1 a.m., police say a driver in a truck ran a red light on National Avenue and refused to pull over for officers, running several other stop signs and red lights. A passenger got out of that car, tried to run away, and was arrested. The driver gets thrown onto the 5 freeway, eventually got off, crashed into a light pole near Yama and Main Streets. The electrified streetlight collapsed on the truck. The driver died at the scene. And there was a gun that was recovered. Qualcomm here in San Diego has announced a major deal with Amazon. It's good news for the San Diego-based company, where Amazon could buy up to $60 billion worth of chips from Qualcomm for AI data centers under a long-term agreement.
24: The deal also gives Amazon the option to acquire about $4 billion worth of Qualcomm stock through warrants tied to future product purchases. Qualcomm says it will work with Amazon Web Services on custom AI chips and high-speed networking technology as demand for artificial intelligence infrastructure continues to grow. For San San Diego, it strengthens Qualcomm's push beyond smartphones and deeper into the AI market. The companies say they'll now begin developing multiple generations of data center technology together. I'm John Fink.
0: And Apple is releasing their first ever foldable phone.
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2: 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Apple also debuted the iPhone 18 Pro and Pro Max, which will hit shelves September 18th. I'm at Mattinson.
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13: On the 5 North at Via La Valle, we've got a new accident scooting to the right shoulder. You're going to see slowing from the 56. On the 5 Southbound, Sorrento Valley into downtown, still going to take about 22 minutes. Your 805 South Sorrento Valley to Chula Vista is now a 37-minute ride. La Mesa 8 West at El Cajon got that hit and run on that off-ramp. And on the 8 West at Texas, they're clearing that stall from the center divider area over to the right shoulder. 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I'm Jenny Harmon, Cocoa's next real-time traffic update at 3:43.
0: Cocoa's updated San Diego weather. After highs got into the mid-90s at the coast here today and the low hundreds for inland San Diego, we are starting to see some relief. In fact, the extreme heat warning that goes through tonight in the coast and valleys has already been canceled for tomorrow. That was supposed to be a heat advisory. Highs will be dropping by about 10 degrees, even more so for Friday and the weekend moving forward. Still going to have a heat advisory in the mountains and a heat warning in the deserts, but the warnings for the coast and valleys will end here tonight. Right now, downtown, it's 88. I'm Jack Cronin. 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
7: Now in front of 4 o'clock. 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CBS News 8's Abby Black went to go talk to a bunch of mental health professionals. It seems like this prolonged heat wave in San Diego, which we're setting records today, is starting to make people go insane. Like literally making people crazy.
14: I know this heat has not only impacted our bodies, but our mind. I mean, how much longer can we take this heat?
7: Yeah. I saw this story and I thought the temperature cannot make you mentally ill, but the electric bill might. So there may be something to it. Like every time when I go home and the AC is just pumping and I see the sliding glass door open to the back patio, I lose my mind.
14: We're talking about 2 months. We've had temperatures in the 90s, high humidity, heat warnings, heat advisories. Well, I talked to a heat specialist at Kaiser Permanente, and she says that this heat wave is having a real impact on our mental health.
7: Yeah. She went to Kaiser Permanente and talked to an actual doctor, and the doctor said, yeah, people are losing, they're going insane. Like it is triggering episodes of bipolar and schizophrenia. People are losing their mind.
25: Yeah, we definitely see an uptick in anxiety, depression, bipolar, schizophrenia, especially. We see a spike in child abuse cases.
7: Oh, no. Wow. Yeah, you know where the spike in child abuse cases is going on? Patrick Henry High School, where the Palm Springs, where the San Diego Unified School District refuses to let the kids go home. That's child abuse. What the school districts are doing is child abuse. So what did you got? Anxiety isn't really mental illness, but it's debatable.
25: Yeah, we definitely see an uptick in anxiety, depression, bipolar.
7: The bipolar thing is curious to me. Depression. I guess it's depressing if you wanted to buy an air conditioning unit and couldn't afford one.
25: Depression, bipolar, schizophrenia.
7: Schizo. The heat's making people go schizo, Mr. Finity. How about that? Never saw that in One Flew Over the Cuckoo's Nest. What are you in for? Heat. Randall McMurphy did not have a heat problem.
4: We have to keep the rooms cool or he'll go ballistic.
7: Schizophrenia over the heat. Wow. Well, what happens if you're already schizophrenic? Like the homeless are schizophrenic. It's got to be hot on those guys.
6: Certainly, as we all kind of deal with the heat and the stresses that brings, it's going to be important to take care of your mental health as well and understand that we're all kind of in a stressful environment right now, trying to stay cool.
7: Try and stay cool. All right. Tell someone who is bipolar and in the throes of an episode, calm down, but also cool down.
8: It's like the fall of the Roman Empire, Lou. They got too easy, too waited on, too complacent, and they just ended up not being able to do anything. Kids need to be tough. Everyone needs to be tough. I couldn't even tell you the first time I had air conditioning in my house or my car, and we all survived. People need to be tough. Things are coming.
7: Well, nothing's coming. You're sounding a little paranoid. I think the heat is getting to you, and you're beginning to experience the early stages of an episode. Nothing's coming. And people are tough. I'm not saying, look, the children are enduring it. I'm saying, why are we making them endure it? Toughen up. This is what you want to do? You want to cook children to toughen them up? By the way, let me just say this. As an Italian, that's not the reason the Roman Empire fell. It was pretty tough. Those soldiers were pretty tough. Capital punishment took place daily. These guys didn't fool around. So it wasn't because the soldiers got soft. There was other things going on, and it was too big to manage. But it wasn't because it got too hot, and they didn't like the heat. And I would argue that Italy is stronger today than the Roman Empire was then. So everybody's fine. Nobody's coming for you. Nothing's coming. We're all going to be fine. I appreciate the call.
12: You're too soft, man. Come on.
7: You know what? You know what I am? I'm 68 degrees.
9: Hey, Lou. I respect the guys doing the roofing and the guys on the roofs repairing our AC so we can stay nice and chilly. Have a good one.
7: I appreciate that. You're right. What about the guys that work for the AC company? You know what you're getting into when you get a call to go work in some crawl space or some attic. You know, right? You got to go up there and figure out why the AC unit's not working. And it's going to be hot. It's interesting, right? Where HVAC stuff is always hot. They put it in the hottest part of the house, like up in the crawl space or where the duct work goes or under the house. I mean, it's always a real hot spot. So you're right. The roofers have it tough today. I'd take the day off if I had to work on a roof. I see this is also like tree trimming time of year. This is when the city contracts out to get trees trimmed. I just think it's like September must be a thing in the gardening community or the landscape maintenance community. And, you know, those because of the palm trees and those yellow seed things, they have to wear that face mask stuff. Otherwise, they get allergies. And that's got to be hot. So, yeah, the roofers. But the question is, who has it the worst? Is it the roofing guys, the guys that work on AC, Caltrans, the United States Postal Service, the Marines, or the Padres? I don't know. It's a tough call.
10: We have it worse at the shipyard. We have to use our coveralls. It's hot. Everybody's welding. Everybody's cutting. I'm a diesel mechanic there, and sometimes we have to go underneath semis, heavy equipment. We have it worse, Lou.
7: Yeah, I think you're right. That's hot. If you're diesel mechanic, has got to have a hot day today. I don't know. I think anybody in like any automotive repair, it's hot inside those great big metal buildings. But if you're wearing those heavy coveralls, that's got to be hot too. Well, keep hydrated. That's what they always tell you. Even at the Nut House over at, where did Abby Black go? She went to go talk to the mental health people. Even down there, they told you that's what they want you to do. If you're in the throes of a schizophrenic episode, just make sure you stay hydrated.
11: Check on your neighbors, not just for their physical health, their mental health too.
7: Oh, that's a good idea. Go knock on the door. Neighbor, are you nuts? Maybe you stay hydrated.
4: Isn't that how every horror movie starts?
7: Right.
4: You come to the wrong house.
7: Really, the mental health professionals recommend you go check on your neighbors and see how they're doing mentally? If you have a suspicion, I mean, what? If the AC's not running in your neighbor's house, go knock on the door and see if they've lost their mind and are in the throes of a psychotic episode? That doesn't sound like a good idea. I'd send them a text. Or have somebody else go knock. Don't you be doing that. That's not what, I mean, in this day and age, that's not what you need to be doing. All right, when we come back, I put a poll up. You know, we are expanding the program into the digital space, and we have the official now Lou Penrose fan club page on Facebook, and many of you have joined, and we're having a lot of fun. And if you've not joined, go ahead and go over there and then send me a DM, and I'll accept it, and then you're in, and you can see all the fun that's being had and all the conversation and the contests and the polls and the funny photos and all of that. But I put on there a poll about content, some of the things that we talk about on the air, and I asked a question about the things that we talk about on the air, and I got some really interesting responses, and I want to share them with you and get your reaction. We'll do all that. Plus, Steve Hilton is going after the DMV. We'll talk about that. California State Assemblymember Carl DeMaio joins us. We got a lot to do on a very muggy Wednesday in San Diego. 3:43, 17 now in front of 4 o'clock. 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
13: In Escondido on the 15 North at El Norte, trying to clear a stall from that center divider area. In Pala on the 76 West, right at Bodie. Got a rollover accident. It's blocking those westbound lanes, but right now, temporarily, all lanes, eastbound and westbound, going to be blocked. Then, past it, 76 West at, it looks like Pala Mission Road, we've got another wreck. That's going to be blocking the right lane. Your 15 southbound, Escondido to downtown. It's going to take about 27 minutes, and if you're on that 5 southbound, Sorrento Valley to downtown's 22 minutes now. 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
27: Hey Lou, Jerome. The only thing that a heat wave causes is to make one irritable, which is pretty much the same thing that happens when you have to listen to a psychiatrist tell you what a heat wave causes.
7: It is irritating, right? To have a psychiatrist tell you that the heat is making people become psychotic and enter schizophrenia. That's inaccurate. It's just worse. So I challenge the idea that the heat is making people insane. But it was an interesting story.
28: Lou, regarding the schools and how bad they treat the kids, public schools, that is. So if you think about it, the public schools have pretty much an unlimited budget. Compare that to a Catholic school, limited budget. But you know what? They all have air conditioning. So please explain that. Thank you.
7: Well, I can't explain that. As a tuition-paying Catholic school father. And that is, yes, while private schools have a limited budget, it's effectively the tuition and nothing else. They're also Catholic. They got that. Public schools don't have a Monsignor calling a bunch of dads saying, hey, we got a 20-year-old air conditioning unit in this building and we need some funds. You know, it's one thing to, get an initiative on the ballot. It's another thing to get a call from the bishop's office. You open up that checkbook or else you're not getting into heaven. So The Catholics know what they're doing.
0: Hey, Lou, it's Brian from Temecula. Yeah, regarding teaching the kids a lesson and toughening them up, you know, just the other day at Kinnick Stadium at the University of Iowa in Iowa City, Iowa, a young man who was a member of the marching band collapsed and died of a heart attack, and they say it was primarily due to the heat. You know, there may have been underlying conditions, but nonetheless, the situation he was in did not help. And anyway, I think we need to be sensible. Have a good one. Thanks.
7: I appreciate the call. Of course we need to be sensible. These people calling in are crazy. Toughen up the kids. Absolutely insane. No, you're right. It's too hot. It's not safe. They are children. If you want to go toughen up, you go out there and run around with a tuba in this heat. But send the kids home, for crying out loud. It's not going to last forever. It's only going to be a couple of days. Trust me when I tell you, it will not change a thing in their test scores at all. Not at San Diego Unified. And they'll thank you for it. And it will be like one little token that the school district is actually on the side of the health and safety of the children, which they never are. All right, so look at this. I just got a DM. So it's the Lou Penrose official fan page. This is where all the action is when I'm not on the air. This is all the references when I'm on the air. If I talk about a photograph of something happening or a video of something happening in San Diego, I can't show it to you. I can explain it to you. But then I'll say, go to the official fan page. I'll post it. You'll see what I'm talking about, right? It just gives a dimension to the show for us to enjoy each other together a little more. And, you know, it's offline, so people can be funny. They can be snarky. You can take shots at me. I can post photos of things that give a little bit more backstory to what I'm talking about. We can make fun of each other. We can make fun of other people. And I posted yesterday. I'm playing with it. I didn't know that you could post a poll. And I like these polls. So I posted a poll that says, Lou Penrose spends way too much time on a show talking about, and then I have five choices. And I may have done it, but I think a lot of people responded, but I think people responded in the topic that they want to hear more of. So I think I made a tactical error.
4: Oops.
7: Like, you know, beginner's mistake. Well, when you see a bunch of choices, right, and you don't want to read the caption, you just click the, because I did make the choices very attractive sounding. And I think people are clicking on things that they want to hear more about. And so I should have done it that way. Well, I should have said they? ICE and immigration reform.
4: Okay.
7: Crazy California politics.
4: Okay.
7: Dating advice. How to save money. And double cheeseburgers. And right now, double cheeseburgers is winning.
4: Of course it is. Food.
7: Which I would agree with. He spends way too much time talking about double cheeseburgers. But then in second place, it's ICE and immigration enforcement.
4: Really? Because we haven't talked about that for a while.
7: I know. I don't think I spend way. I think I spend the appropriate amount of time.
4: You talk about it when it's making headlines and when it's a top story. You know.
7: I know. And a lot of comments. People want more issues about what's going on in Chula Vista. So I have to find out. I said, well, what's going on in Chula Vista? Clue me in. We talk about it when things are going on. So there's a lot of drama in Chula Vista. So I'm going to go find out what's dramatic in Chula Vista and talk about it. Right? I'm not going to ask the question and not respect the answer. But go check it out. The Lou Penrose official fan page on Facebook. 3:55, 5 now in front of 4. Lou Penrose. 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
13: On the 5 South to the 94 East transition, we got a crash that's going to be blocking the right lane of that transition. Your 5 South Sorrento Valley to downtown's now 32 minutes. And on the 5 Northbound at Via de la Valle, we got a crash over on the right shoulder there as well. 163 South right at Friars, we got a stall trying to make its way over to the right shoulder. And your 163 Southbound, Kearny Mesa to downtown, it's now going to take you about 16 minutes. I'm Jenny Harmon, KOGO's next real-time traffic update at 4:03.
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5: Heat advisories continue. I'm Jack Cronin. In the KOGO News Center, the warning for the coastal areas and the inland valleys has been extended now through tomorrow night. They did cancel a was prescribed heat advisory and move that to a heat warning. Still, we're going to get some relief tomorrow after today's extreme heat. And then we'll continue in the mountains and deserts as well. We are dropping down from where things were here today. Well, the Padres announced they had 95 degrees at first pitch at Petco Park, the highest first pitch temperature in the park's 22-year history.
6: San Diego Fire Rescue was working under an elevated fire risk. The heat doesn't cause the flames, but fire spokesperson Candace Hadley told KOGO News.
8: We have fire risk year-round. We always kind of talk about this, right? Like, always be prepared. But especially now, you know, there's less moisture. You know, those fuels tend to dry out.
6: Regional emergency leaders are urging you to prepare for elevated wildfire danger by having a go bag and a family safety plan on where to meet if flames ignite and you are evacuated. I'm Phil Farrar.
5: The Navy says they're already using the lessons learned from the Abraham Lincoln and its long extended deployments as the USS Theodore Roosevelt declares for that carrier to also get ready to get underway leaving San Diego.
9: In a video for sailors and their families, the Chief of Naval Operations and the Master Chief Petty Officer say they loaded the Roosevelt with extra food, hygiene supplies, and other essentials after Lincoln sailors faced supply challenges during a lengthy deployment.
10: You got the job done, and just as importantly, the lessons you're bringing home are helping us better prepare the next team to deploy.
9: The Roosevelt, homeported in San Diego, also converted some onboard space into additional storage to stay self-sufficient longer if resupply becomes difficult. The Navy says those changes were put in place before the Roosevelt left San Diego Bay on Saturday morning. I'm John Fink.
5: An 86-year-old woman's alleged to accuse the late Cesar Chavez of sexual assault. The woman suing the Chavez estate and the organizations that are linked to him, claiming he sexually assaulted her and that union leaders covered it up for years. That lawsuit now being filed.
11: The suit claims Chavez's abuse was an open secret and that union leaders and employees helped keep it hidden and silence survivors. The lawsuit was filed in Kern County Superior Court in early September. The woman says the first assault happened at the union's Bakersfield compound in 1973. She describes a second assault a few years later. She started volunteering with the union in the late 1950s, later working for the United Farm Workers until 1983 and living at the union compound with her family. I'm Dina Kodiak.
5: And memorials are still being held this week here as Friday marks 25 years since the terror attacks of 9/11, including one in Pennsylvania today where passengers fought back against the hijackers on United Flight 93. The honoring those 44 people who were among the 3,000 who were killed in the terror attacks 25 years ago.
12: These anniversary moments are critical to the memorial and to us as a nation to look back and reflect. It gives us a window of opportunity to see what happened, how we responded, where we've come from, and what we're doing about it.
5: Gordon Felt lost his brother on 9/11. One of the family members speaking today in Shanksville, Pennsylvania, where the terrorists brought down the plane with the passengers fought back, keeping it from its reported target of the U.S. Capitol. 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
13: On the 8 eastbound, right after the 5, got a report of a crash with a motorcycle down, blocking that left lane. Your 8 eastbound from Ocean Beach into El Cajon. It's going to take you about 35 minutes. On the 163 south at Friars, looks like we've got somebody ran out of gas trying to make its way over to the right shoulder area. It's going to be a slow ride on that 163, starting around the 805. Overall, 163 south, pretty mesa to downtown. Still going to take 17 minutes. And some good news on the 76 west, right at Bodie. They've cleared that rollover accident. 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I'm Jenny Harmon, Cogo's next real-time traffic update at 4:13.
5: Cogo's updated San Diego weather, the extreme heat warning for the coast and valleys has been extended through tomorrow night now. We are going to get some relief tomorrow, but more of it's coming now Friday and the weekend. So they've extended the extreme heat warning for the coast, valleys, and deserts. Heat advisory as well for the mountains all through tomorrow night. Highs today have been in the mid-90s at the coast and low hundreds inland. The Padres announcing today's 1 o'clock game was the hottest first pitch in Petco Park's 22-year history at 95 degrees, 110 this afternoon. Right now downtown, it's 88. I'm Jack Cronin. 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
14: Lou Penrose on News Radio 600 Cogo. We are live in San Diego. Thank you for tuning in. Good to have you along with us. Happy Wednesday. All right. Labor Day is over. We are back in business, and it's time to get serious. Days until Christmas. Tonight is the kickoff of the NFL. Days until the November election. We are 593 days into the Trump presidency. That gives us 870 more days of liberal tears. And I'm going to laugh and laugh. But seriously, the midterm election is
0: in 56 days. I mean, we're within the window. We're within the 60-day window. And traditionally, most people that have not yet made up their mind don't consider it until after Labor Day. So this is serious time. People are like, Lou, you really need to start harping on Steve Hilton. We need to win this. I'm like, I'm going to wait until after Labor Day, because everybody that is a Republican knows how they're voting, and everybody that is a Democrat knows how they're voting. Nothing's going to change their mind. And it is the people that have not yet made up their mind that matter. And they're not going to even consider talking. They don't want to even hear about it until after Labor Day. So here we are. Now we're all on the same page. Now we're all in an agreement. Now is when we got to get serious about this, because this is a winnable election for Hilton. No question in my mind. This is a change election. The idea of staying the same is unpopular with Republicans, certainly, but with Democrats and independents. Nobody likes the direction that California is going. Now, we may want to go to different places, but we definitely want change. So this is a change election. So the polling that's out now that pretty much shows a 60-40 win for Javier Becerra, that's meaningless polling, because the people that are still shopping or have not yet even come to the party, who do not even know there's an election in November, aren't being polled. So now's the time for salesmanship. Now's the time for campaigning. Now's the time for attention-grabbing headlines. And Hilton did it this morning.
4: California gubernatorial candidate Steve Hilton wants to shut down the DMV.
0: Shut down the DMV. That grabs a headline. All right, what's going on? How are you going to shut down the DMV? Where am I going to get my driver's license? Where do I get my plates? These are the kinds of bombs that you have to throw if you want real change. Now, people are going to criticize him. Oh, Lou, that's just a sign. It's a Hail Mary. He's behind in the polls. He's just trying to get any attention at all. No, I would argue no. I think he's very serious. And by the way, we need to start thinking in these terms. Remember how happy you were when Donald Trump appointed Elon Musk to the Department of Government Efficiency, or DOGE? Do you remember how happy you were when Elon Musk, like within weeks, with a bunch of young people, started auditing the books and found hundreds of millions of dollars in waste in Social Security alone? Tens of thousands of Social Security checks that were going to dead people? Hundreds of millions of dollars of welfare that was going to the same household twice? Right? Just tons of waste, fraud, and abuse. Remember how happy you were? Because the Democrats had nothing, they had no defense, none whatsoever. Why wasn't all that waste, fraud, and abuse discovered during the very competent Biden administration? Or the 8 years of the wicked smart Obama administration? But it took Elon Musk and his team of merry players to go in there and find billions of dollars. It was very satisfying to me. I liked it. I wish we were still doing it. And that's the kind of stuff that wins elections. That's the kind of stuff that turns a Democrat into a Republican. That's the kind of stuff that turns an independent into a Republican voter. To say, look, I'm not a Republican, but I'll tell you what, when they found billions of dollars of Social Security checks going to dead people, I'm like, that's the kind of cleanup I want. So Hilton is saying, why do we have a Department of Motor Vehicle? Like, why do we have a Motor Vehicle Bureau? Why? We have all these branch offices. Why are we spending hundreds of dollars a year to register our cars literally for a metal plate and a piece of paper? What could they possibly be doing back there? And they're always so busy. Of all the things that AI is threatening to do to take away jobs, I am in favor of AI taking away each and every DMV worker's job. Like, if AI is going to be so paradigm shifting, why can't it be paradigm shifting for bureaucracy? How hard could it be to keep track of a bunch of license plates? I know we're the largest state, and I know we have the most licensed drivers, and I know there's a couple of categories of drugs, commercial license, There's people like you and me. There's motorcycles, right? There's boat. I get it. But it's a finite number. And there's only so many letters in the alphabet. I mean, this is something AI could easily do. And Hilton says, look, it's time to literally eliminate the Department of Motor Vehicles, save the motorist tons of money in fees and registration costs, save everybody a bunch of time, save everybody the aggravation of having to deal with that lady, and modernize.
7: So our plan is to abolish the DMV, transfer the functions that can be done directly online. They're going to be done online. And if it can't be done online, it'll be done in exactly...

0: abolish it.
1: The Republican proposes replacing the agency with a decentralized system to cut costs and bureaucracy. Plan includes capping vehicle registration fees at $73.
0: $73. That sounds good. That actually sounds high.
1: $73. And shifting DMV services online to county agencies or private providers. Hilton says Californians deserve better than long lines and poor service.
0: It is. It's poor service. It's long lines. Everybody's in a bad mood. There's too many forms. It's just not that complicated. If you're trying to transfer title is like the hardest thing in the world. And it's the easiest thing in the world in every other state. So good for Steve Hilton. But really, I'm glad that he's starting to have bold ideas. This election will be won by Hilton if he goes with bold ideas, not pale pastels, bold colors, big change. Don't be afraid to use words like abolish, end, dismantle. Those are successful terms. They worked for candidate Donald Trump. They'll work for candidate Steve Hilton. Nobody wants it to be the way it is. It takes salesmanship. Hilton's very good at convincing the public of his argument, but we need to hear more of this. I want to hear big ideas. Remember the Lou Penrose rule. Real change requires real change. So if you really want to change California, we're really going to have to change California. And I'm all for it. So when we come back, I got some other advice for Hilton as he moves forward. 4:15, Lou Penrose on News Radio 600 KOGO, live everywhere on the iHeartRadio app.
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3: On the 5 South to the 94 East Connector, still trying to clear a crash from the right lane of that transition. Also, Imperial Beach area, 5 South right at Palm. Looks like we got a workout bench and a barbecue grill. It's going to be in the two left lanes. Overall, your 5 Southbound, Sorrento Valley to downtown's 36 minutes. And on the 5 Northbound, right at Via de la Valle, still got that crash over on the right shoulder. And on the 8 Eastbound after the 5, trying to clear a wreck from the left lane there. Your 8 Eastbound Ocean Beach, Shell Cone's 35 minutes. 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I'm Jenny Harmon. 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
11: We have a place in Arizona, and I have two vehicles there that I had to register. And I was able to register both vehicles for a total of $150, and that's for 5 years. Crazy how different it is in other states.
10: So $75. And what does Hilton want to do? Cap it at $73. It's doable. Like, this isn't a crazy scheme. This is how other Americans drive. Only in California are they just basically charging you to employ the bureaucracy. And we need neither.
12: So, Lou, when my wife and I moved to Arizona in 2019, we went to the DMV to register our cars, and we walked out in less than an hour with license plates and new driver licenses. And the smog check cost like $17 and took 10 minutes at tops.
10: Right. These are stories that represent true experiences. And I mean, props to Arizona, but it's not just Arizona. Nevada's the same way. Why do you think people go and register their cars in Oregon until they get caught? So it can be done. And I applaud Hilton for doing this press conference. I applaud this idea. I applaud him for using the term abolish.
13: So our plan is to abolish the DMV.
10: That's the right word, abolish. Talk in big sentences. Make, like, not reform. Abolish. Get rid of. Don't need it. Sell the building. Fire the people. And get your license plate in the mail. That's the way it needs to be done. There's no reason to keep this bureaucracy. These are popular issues among California voters. Efficiencies. We are Californians. We are always told how we are the birthplace of Silicon Valley. Yeah, right? We are. And we like, the digital space. So let's make our government be as efficient and herald it with joy. Right, say like, hey, good news. We don't need to have a Department of Motor Vehicles anymore. We could, it could all be done online. It could all be done on your phone. We do an app. And everything will be a lot easier and a lot cheaper. That's music to the ears of overworked and overtaxed Californians. I always talk about presidential campaigns and how it works in threes. All, if you study this, and I have, I'm not just your favorite afternoon drive talk show host. I'm also your favorite political science major. I have a degree in this. And successful presidential campaigns, and it doesn't mean you can have a successful presidential campaign and not necessarily make it over the finish line, but you can still run a good campaign. But certainly the ones that win all contain the same thing. And that is a campaign speech that offers three core promises. You don't want to get deep in the weeds with the voters. If I become governor, if I become president, if you hire me for this job as mayor, three things are going to happen. And then you break down those three things into very simple components. Something that's immediate, something that's a game changer, something that will improve your life on day one. So number one, and you say it like this, as soon as I take my hand off that Bible, having sworn my oath, I will fill in the blank. So it's going to happen, right? I will cut the corporate tax rate. I will, sign an executive order eliminating this. I will do something that's going to happen on day one. I'll eliminate the car tax. That was Arnold Schwarzenegger's number one. Like something that's immediate, that I promised, that is polled the well, that people wanted to be done, and it will happen. That, and that's within your capacity as an executive. Number two, a broad policy change that increases the quality of life for most of us, if not all of us. Like it might not affect everybody, but it makes everybody happy to hear. In other words, and then after I issue the executive order eliminating the car tax, I will make pre-K free for every four-year-old in California. Or I'll guarantee that every California child that graduates has a place in UC. Or like something broad-based that benefits all Californians that you may not personally benefit from, but your society will benefit from. And then the third campaign promise, and this is broad, far-reaching, may not be accomplished in your administration, but you will lay down the foundation for it. And lastly, after I'm hired for the job as governor, we will, and then fill in the blank, put a man on the moon, create a high-speed rail, repeal the high-speed rail, and widen all the freeways. I mean, something broad and big, create an interstate highway system. That was Eisenhower's big one. Putting a man on the moon, that was Kennedy's big one. So that's it. An instant relief to the taxpayer, a broad-based policy change, and a vision for all of us. That's what I want to hear out of Hilton, and I'll be listening for it. 426, Lou Penrose on News Radio 600, KOGO Live everywhere on the iHeartRadio app.
7: On the 8 eastbound at 5, got that crash trying to clear from the left lane. Your 8 eastbound Ocean Beach to El Cajon, still going to take you 35 minutes. On the 5 south to the 94 east connector, trying to clear a crash from the right lane of that transition. Your 5 southbound Sorrento Valley to downtown is now going to take you 42 minutes. And if you're on that 805 southbound Sorrento Valley to Chula Vista is now 39 minutes. I'm Jenny Harmon, KOGO's next real-time traffic update at 432.
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20: Extreme Heat Warning continues. I'm Jack Cronin. In the Kogo News Center, today, mid-90s at the coast, low hundreds inland. The Padres announced that today's 1 o'clock game was the hottest in Petco Park history, dating back 22 years. And the extreme heat warning for the coast, valleys, and deserts, and the heat advisory for the mountains all been extended through tomorrow night now. Tomorrow's still going to be in the upper 80s at the water and upper 90s. Inland. The San Diego-based USS Abraham Lincoln in the final weeks now of the trip home. And the crew on board, though, remains hard at work.
21: The ship has now been at sea for 292 days. The Lincoln has transitioned from the U.S. 5th Fleet, which is the Middle East, to the massive U.S. 7th Fleet, which consists of the Indo-Pacific region. While no longer in conflict with Iran, the Navy says the Lincoln Carrier Strike Group is not pausing its core military mission or operational readiness. It continues to conduct flight operations in that area, which covers nearly 50 million square miles of ocean. The Lincoln is expected back at Naval Air Station North Island later this month or the beginning of October. I'm Phil Farrar.
20: Hey, Christian, police officers organization that hired a chaplain, former San Diego County Sheriff's deputy who served time for assaulting women, has now closed down.
22: After running a story about the organization, which provided Christian counseling to cops in crisis, the Voice of San Diego reports the fellowship quietly dissolved. The report says the organization's website has been shut down. After word that Richard Fisher had been removed as chaplain, President Jerry Herra released a statement announcing the group had distanced itself from him, writing, "We were overzealous in our desire to help him through his redemption journey." Fisher, who was accused of sexually abusing more than 20 women, pleaded guilty to 7 charges and served 2 years in prison. Cliff Albert, Kogo News.
20: And ABC is denying a report that the network will not be renewing the contract of Jimmy Kimmel when the current deal expires in May after the current season.
23: ABC is claiming Jimmy Kimmel's time at the network is not coming to a close following reports from Page Six that this season of Jimmy Kimmel Live will be its last. An ABC Entertainment spokesperson saying, quote, "This information is inaccurate. Any reports about the future of the show at this point are purely speculative." The report dropped just hours before Kimmel's show returns for its 25th season.
20: It's Michelle Polina, real-time traffic. Kogo News Time is 4:32.
7: heading into Escondido on that 78 eastbound from the 5 to the 15. It's going to take about 28 minutes. On the 5 northbound, Via de la Valle got a crash over on the right shoulder. And then on the 56, bypass to the 805 south. New accident going to be blocking the right lane there. If you're on the 5 south, Sorrento Valley to downtown's 43 minutes. And in the 805 southbound from Sorrento Valley to Chula Vista, it'll take you about 41 minutes now. 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I'm Jenny Harmon, Kogo's next real-time traffic update at 4:43.
20: Kogo's updated San Diego weather. Highs for tomorrow in the upper 80s at the coast, upper 90s inland, down from where we were today, mid-90s at the coast and low hundreds inland, but still the extreme heat warning for the coast valleys and deserts have all been extended through tomorrow, same for the heat advisory in the mountains. Right now downtown, it's 88. I'm Jack Crum. 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
2: Now in front of 5 o'clock, Lou Penrose on News Radio 600 Kogo. California State Assembly member Carl DeMaio joins us in just a few minutes talking about Steve Hilton and his campaign pledge to abolish the Department of Motor Vehicles and streamline the whole process. And I am saying these are the right words. These are the right kinds of terms. These are the words that he needs to be using. Bold words with a smile. What are the number one issues facing Californians right now? The number one issues facing Californians right now is what they're calling affordability. But it really isn't affordability. It is things that we have to have that are expensive and unchecked. Right, insurance in California is expensive and unchecked. It's one of my biggest pet peeves. We are one of the very few states with a constitutional officer in charge of just monitoring insurance. We have a state insurance commissioner. What the hell does he do? As far as I can see, the only thing the state insurance commissioner does is approve the 18% increase, which is the maximum they can charge any given year. And it's always approved. It's always 18% increase. I want my insurance commissioner to be the referee between me and the insurance industry. But he doesn't seem to be. Right? Basic government services are screwed up in this state. Medi-Cal, completely screwed up. And you have Democrats defending giving Medi-Cal to illegals. So that's not popular. Now, on the illegal immigration thing, I am a big fan of going bold. I reject the idea that Californians who supported and voted for Prop 187 by 60% in 94, I reject the idea that those Californians have changed. I do not believe that Californians want illegal aliens in California. You hear from a bunch of illegal alien activists and ethnic politicians. But when you talk to the average Californian, they're afraid to say it out loud because they don't want to be branded some kind of xenophobic, racist, blah, blah, blah. I don't care. I don't care what they call me because I know I'm right. There is nothing good about illegal immigration for Californians. We do not benefit at all. And Trump proved it. Remember when he first was elected and they said, oh, if you deport all the illegals, then no one's going to pick the groceries. No one's going to harvest. All the grocery prices are going to go up. You wait and see without the illegals. Didn't happen. Oh, if you deport all the illegals, there'll be no construction work. Didn't happen. Right? And they constantly threw up another red herring. But it's a touchy subject. You got to be delicate unless you know how to handle it. Or if you're like me and don't care and just call it out as it is. Illegal is illegal. I don't want to hear your crying. I don't want to hear your story. I don't want to hear how hardworking you are. I just want to hear the back of that
10: ice van closed. So that's where I stand. But few people have the balls to say it the way I do. I don't know where Hilton is. It doesn't matter. I don't think he has to even talk about it. You know, a record number of illegals were deported from San Diego just in the month of July. We haven't gotten the August numbers yet, but I'm hopeful. So Trump is doing that job. If you notice, the resistance to ICE has ended here in San Diego. The large gals in flannel and the pink girls with the whistles, they threw in the towel. They're now on Team Lindsey Clancy. They abandoned the illegals at the job sites. They're not blowing whistles anymore. So ICE are doing their job without any resistance from the large gals in the parking lot of the Home Depot. So that's going to continue. So Hilton doesn't really need to address illegal aliens in California because Trump's doing the job. So he can stay away from, you know, that hot topic and just get into the issue of California bureaucracy. And the DMV is a perfect place to start. It really is. The next areas are, and they're not sexy, so you have to figure out a way to talk about them, is the regulatory reality in California. California doesn't have a housing crisis. It has a housing policy crisis. And we see it all the time with regulations. There's so many regulations. So when you start talking, and business owners know about this, and people that are, you know, a little bit more learned in the world of politics, they know about this, and they have not heard from any candidate talk about it in a long time. So they know these are the things that will create change. Everybody that's voting in this election in 56 days wants to stay in California. So think of it like this, right? You're talking to an audience that has put up with Democrats that want change, but want California back. So start speaking their language. What do we want? Pretty simple. I want government out of my life. I want lower tax burden. I want you to support the federal administration in the interior enforcement of American immigration law. I want the tomfoolery out of government. You know, ICE agents can't wear their masks in California, which is ridiculous. Sanctuary city status, sanctuary state, ridiculous. By the way, how has that worked out? For all of you Democrats that are so proud that California is now a sanctuary state when Governor Newsom established it so, how has that worked out? Name me one illegal in San Diego that was given sanctuary. It was all lip service. That's the part that bugs me. You know, all these smug Democrats that talk about, we're better humans than you Republicans. We're better humans than the Trump administration. We're better humans than these ICE thugs who are kidnapping these poor migrants. All right, so what are you going to do? We're going to give them sanctuary. Okay, how's that working out? Record number of your sweet foreigners were deported in July alone. And we've doubled the ICE budget. So for all your love of illegals, they're getting deported just as fast, if not faster. So it was all lip service. But that's all you have to, if you're Hilton, that's all you have to say is I'm going to support the federal government enforcement of immigration law. And we'll all know what you mean. And start talking about reforming the public school system. You know, there was a time where in San Diego, there were better school districts than others. Remember, people used to see, realtors talked in this language. Good school system. How's this house? It's in a good school system. It's in a good school district. There are no good school districts. They're all bad. You know why? The California Department of Education controls everything. So decentralize the California Department of Education so that local parents can again create good school districts. And then people will move to good school districts. And then the less than good school districts will lose children and they'll take stock of themselves and find out why they're losing children to better school districts. And then we can have competition. Who can have better test scores? Who can have less woke teachers? Who can have, you know, less insanity in the curriculum. These are the kinds of conditions that a good governor can create. And these are the kinds of things that would at least just put us back to where we were in California, like a normal state. I would go bold. I would make it the most attractive place to start a business with the lowest corporate tax rate, with the lowest state income tax. Right? Let's go there. But at least stop the bleeding. All right, when we come back, California State Assembly member Carl DeMaio, what's going to happen to your gas appliances in the state if Democrats get their way? We'll talk about it next. 443, 17 now in front of 5, Lou Penrose on News Radio 600 KOGO, live everywhere on the iHeartRadio app.
3: On the 15 south of Friars, new accident, two cars involved, scooting over the right shoulder. It's already a slow ride from the 163. Your 163 southbound from Kearny Mesa to downtown, still going to take you about 22 minutes. Things stack up right around the 805. Now on the 805 south at El Cajon Boulevard, new accident making its way to the right shoulder there as well. Your 805 south, pretty heavy from the 52. Overall, 805 south, Sorrento Valley to Chula Vista, it's 41 minutes. 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
14: Next. Hey, Alfie, what can I get for you?
15: Hey, Nora, just a nice latte, please. How was your weekend?
14: Not bad, thanks. Mainly working here. You?
15: Me? Well, I was battling gods in the afterlife realm, and after lunch, I fought mercenaries. Ooh, could I get oat milk with that latte, please?
14: Yeah, of course.
15: And then Sunday was mostly fighting supervillains. So a pretty chill weekend. Oh, and I'll grab an almond croissant, too.
14: Wait, what? That didn't actually happen, right?
15: It happens on PS5.
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2: 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Carl, Democrats are obsessed with my gas stove. They're still on this beat. What's going on?
8: So it's not just your gas stove. Democrats want to get rid of your gas stove, your gas water heater, your gas furnace, anything that uses natural gas. They not only want to ban any new installation of appliances by limiting your freedom and your choice, but they want to force homeowners to retrofit their homes. And the National Association of Home Builders said in a report in 2021, so this is 5 years ago, and there's been a lot of inflation in construction, the average home would cost $30,000 to switch from gas appliances to electric. And that's assuming you can find electric appliances when there's a surge in demand, when there's a mandate to get rid of a bunch of appliances. And it's assuming you can find an electrician to do all the work. This is insanity. $30,000 per home. This week, the Democrats crammed through Assembly Bill 2313 that raises your electricity bill and then gives money to homeowners and says, we'll give you free money at the cost of Lou Penrose's electricity bill going up. We'll give you free money to buy an electric appliance. So they're trying to start out what they call incentives, but this isn't government giving free money. Where's the money coming from? It's coming from everyone's electricity bills being increased so government can take that money and give it to other people.
2: Yeah, I honestly have a hard time catching up with their obsessions. Remind us again why natural gas is bad to Democrat. What's the price? Is it the way it burns? What's wrong with natural gas again?
8: It uses carbon. And by the way, when I grew up, everyone was talking about how natural gas was clean and it's the best alternative to any other energy. Excuse me. And so now, after investing in natural gas, by the way, there's nothing wrong with natural gas. Okay. It's reliable. It's clean. It's affordable. But because it is carbon, very small amount of carbon, but it is carbon, the Democrats are worshiping at an altar of ideology versus common sense. And so what are you going to do? Are you going to power your electric stove in the middle of the night with solar? That's not going to happen. There's no way that this mandate is affordable or workable. It is just based on a religious fanaticism on culture, climate change, and that's going to end up costing us.
2: And they're going to offer rebates or incentives to purchase electric equipment by charging the rest of us
8: Yeah, and that's but they did another bill that said not only are we going to increase utility rates for everyone and then give the select few money to do some electrification of their homes, but they are also studying the elimination altogether of gas appliances. And I always say if the Democrats are studying something, they're plotting that they want to do it. We're not going to mandate retrofits. All of the proposals that have been advanced on this by the Democrat socialists all talk about zero emissions, no carbon, no natural gas at all, mandates and retrofit costs. So we know that when they say they're not going to do something and then they go ahead and they study it, we know darn well that's where they're headed. And so I'm just sounding the alarm. These bills indicate exactly where we're going to head. And that is banning all your natural gas appliances and mandating retrofits without any sort of government assistance.
10: Is there any, are you getting any sense of where the governor's, where his rudder is on this? I mean, I have to imagine if he does have national aspirations, signing a bill that eliminates people's ability to buy a gas stove probably is not going to fly in Iowa and South Carolina. Is that to our advantage this time in that way?
8: No, because at the end of the day, he'll say or do anything that it takes to make himself appear as a moderate, but he always governs from the far left. And that's why I'm watching these bills. Does he sign them? Does he veto them? I think he's going to sign both the study bill and the rate increase bill. And it just indicates exactly where, you know, he plans to govern if he ever somehow gets into the White House.
10: I got 60 seconds. I want your reaction to Steve Hilton's press conference yesterday and his stance on just reimagining the DMV with respect to the motorist here in California.
8: Wouldn't it be wonderful to get rid of the most dysfunctional government agency? And I know that there's a lot of competition for that. I'm talking about the DMV. Get rid of the most dysfunctional government agency. Everyone's like, I've got a whole phone book filled of dysfunctional government agencies. I think it's brilliant. I think that we need a shakeup in government, and no government agency should feel as though they're perpetual. And if they don't do a good job, they need to be rebooted, eliminated, and we need to reimagine them.
10: California State Assembly member Carl DeMaio, always great catching up with you. We appreciate it.
8: Thank you.
10: 4:55. 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
0: It hit Escondido on the 78 westbound right at the 15. We got a three-car crash and a motorcycle down trying to clear this from the middle lanes. You're going to be stopped right there. Now, once you're past it, it's not a bad ride as you make your way over to Carlsbad. If you're on the 78 eastbound from the 5 to the 15, it's going to take about 28 minutes now. Also, something new here on the 5 south right at Washington. New accident clearing over to the right shoulder. It's going to be a slow ride on that 5 southbound. Sorrento Valley down. Downtown. It'll take you 46 minutes now. I'm Jenny Harmon, Coco's next real-time traffic update at 5:03.
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19: Heat warnings continue. I'm Jack Cronin. In the KOGO News Center, there is some relief on the way, but the heat warning has been extended through tomorrow.
20: Temperatures reaching 110 degrees in Escondido. By early afternoon, forecasters noticed a change along the coast. Meteorologist Alex Tardy with Weather Echo told KOGO News it's still hot inland, but
21: the good news is we're starting to see that sea breeze, as wicked as it is, pushing in to the immediate coast, such as downtown San Diego, right now as we speak. So we're at the peak of the heat wave. We see the light at the end of the tunnel.
20: The National Weather Service says temperatures will drop significantly, and by Friday, heat advisories will be canceled. I'm Phil Farrar.
19: The Padres, they announced that the 95 degrees at first pitch at 110 downtown was the hottest game in Petco Park's 22-year history. As many as 9 people were injured this morning, mostly from smoke inhalation, during a fire at a senior living complex in Escondido. The fire involved a 2-story apartment complex just after 10 o'clock this morning at Grand Avenue and Oregon Street in Escondido. The fire department's acting chief, Tyler Batson, telling NBC7 the fire was contained to the 2 apartments, which were fully engulfed in flames when first responders got there. There are a dozen dogs that were safe and receiving emergency boarding care from San Diego Humane Society after their rescue from the fire. Qualcomm has got a big investment from Amazon. Amazon could buy up to $60 billion worth of Qualcomm AI data center chips and related technology under a long-term agreement.
22: The deal also gives Amazon the option to acquire about $4 billion worth of Qualcomm stock through warrants tied to future product purchases. Qualcomm says it will work with Amazon Web Services on custom AI chips and high-speed networking technology technology as demand for artificial intelligence infrastructure continues to grow. For San Diego, it strengthens Qualcomm's push beyond smartphones and deeper into the AI market. The companies say they'll now begin developing multiple generations of data center technology together. I'm John Fink.
19: Apple is introducing their first foldable phone.
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